0: On Iran, the president said he expects a response from them on a long-term ceasefire soon as the U.S. and Tehran exchange fire.
1: On Thursday, three U.S. Navy destroyers faced nonstop incoming fire from Iranian drones and missiles as they sailed 500 miles through the Persian Gulf and the Strait of Hormuz. In response, the U.S. military struck a port on Iran's Keshem Island and military targets in Bandar Abbas, crucial to Iran's oil export economy, and Iran's Bandar Kargun naval checkpoint in Manab.
0: Fox's Jennifer Griffin in Washington. Still, the president says the ceasefire remains in effect. The CDC says it's monitoring and responding to an outbreak of a potentially deadly virus linked to rodents, saying the risk to the general public remains extremely low.
2: 17 Americans remain aboard this Dutch cruise ship at the center of a deadly hantavirus outbreak. Its operator says all on board are symptom-free and estimated to arrive early Sunday in the Canary Islands to board flights home.
0: Fox's Jonathan Seri, a Utah judge, has ruled cameras will be allowed in the courtroom for the trial of Tyler Robinson, the man accused of killing Charlie Kirk while he spoke on a college campus last September. Robinson's attorneys argue potential jurors could be biased by news reports and online comments that depict him as unremorseful based on how he looks and acts in court. 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
4: This report is live in the Air Supply Air Conditioning Traffic Center. Expect a higher level of service. Delays on 15 northbound Russell up to the Spaghetti Bowl and 15 south from Charleston to Flamingo. Got trouble in the South Valley, though, with a crash on 15 southbound at the Southern Beltway. Looks like traffic being pushed to the right there. 11 northbound clogged up through downtown, then again from Valley View out to Jones. Southern Beltway delays on the westbound side from I-11 up to around Green Valley Parkway, then again from I-15 out to Jones. A lot of surface street injury accidents. Most recent ones downtown Charleston east of Main Street, east side Bonanza at Lamb. Lingering crashes westbound Lake Mead at Mount Hood, and one in the Central Valley northbound Decatur approaching I-11 at Meadows Lane. It's Mitch Kelly from the Air Supply Air Conditioning Traffic Center.
5: From the Fox 5 First Alert Weather Center, I'm Chief Meteorologist Sam Argier. It's all about the heat heading into Mother's Day weekend. Lots of sunshine Saturday and Sunday with the wind staying light. The forecast high on Saturday is at 100 degrees. We're up to 101 degrees on Sunday for Mother's Day.
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1: Oh, hot damn, it is Fox Across America with your main man, Jimmy Failla, back in action for the final hour of the week. And my wife, Jenny Failla, is going to close it out in style. One, because we like cheap labor. Two, because I have not talked to these people in like a week. This has been a really aggressive month. We were down in D.C. for the White House Correspondents' Dinner for about 4 days. We came back to New York for about 3 days. Then we were on our way to Des Moines, Iowa. Then we were in Scranton, Pennsylvania. Now we're off to Omaha, Nebraska. We get back for an hour and head down to West Palm Beach. And then we'll be God knows where next, because William, my comedy pimp, is trying to kill me. But as we get underway in this hour, the hills are very much alive. 888-788-9910. We're going to talk a little bit about parenting, a little bit about our son Lincoln, who's graduating high school a month from right now, and of course the president's decision to bring back the physical fitness test, which is a net win for society because we need to get some of these fat little kids in shape. We can't have that many Jimmy Failas running around. Have you seen me in my elementary school pictures? I'm pretty much the reason some liberals believe men can get pregnant. But right now, we're not going to deliver any shower gifts. We're going to have a grown-up talk about my congresswoman, Alexandria Ocasio-Cortez.
2: AOC is a dope.
1: Now, AOC, and this is one of the most common themes you've heard in politics this week, is one of the people leading the charge against the rich. The rich don't pay their fair share. And as we know, 1% of the income earners in this country are responsible for 50% of the taxes paid. So 1% has to pay 50%. That on its own is not necessarily fair or equitable, but it works out that way because of the tax code and the oversized income, you want to call it inequality, but I don't even consider it inequality. If you did the work, you created the thing and the market paid for it, okay? You're not making a victim of anybody other than your competitors that you out-innovated and out-hustled. But I'm not here to shill for billionaires. I'm here to shill for American excellence and ambition. The reason we won the space race is a capitalistic society incentivized innovation and a free market that created the level of competition that drove producers to give you a better product at a better price. That's one of the biggest flaws of Obamacare, is if you make the government put its thumb on the scale of healthcare, subsidize the healthcare companies, are the costs ever really going to go down? Of course not. And Obama and Obamacare turned out to be the biggest gift in the history of government subsidies, except they didn't go to taxpayers. They went to the healthcare companies.
3: I don't see you doing any better in the booty department.
1: But AOC is one of the people who led the charge on this early on because she's an economic illiterate. And she killed thousands of high-paying Amazon jobs in her district because Jeff Bezos and Amazon were going to get a tax abatement to come into Queens. And what a tax abatement obviously means, to those of you not familiar, is they're going to pay less in taxes that first decade. Because in return for tax revenue, what is our actual state going to get? They're going to get more restaurants. They're going to get more jobs, which is going to drive up real estate, which is going to help the car dealers, which is going to help the schools, which is going to help the overall tax revenue because all of those businesses pay taxes on the money they're making. Okay, never mind that high rates of economic opportunity are what drive down the rates of violent crime. Any place you tell me has high murder rates, high physical crime rates, there's always a direct correlation between that and the economic opportunity in the area. Meaning if people don't have a way to make money legally in your neighborhood, they usually go out there and try to make that money illegally.
4: So y'all need to hide your kids, hide your wife, and hide your husband because they're raping everybody out here.
1: But AOC was one of those people who decided that if you were rich, it was automatically bad. Ergo, you can't get your tax abatement. So what happened to AOC's district? Amazon moved down south instead. And AOC's district has since become the migrant hooker capital of the world. The phrase you could Google is Boulevard of Sweethearts. The New York Post, the paper of Alexander Hamilton, wrote that expose about how all of the mom and pop businesses in AOC's district are now heavily trafficked out front by migrant prostitutes that are there during the day.
5: Oh, yes. I've read about that in the Bible.
1: And they're there at night as well. So AOC literally killed Amazon jobs and replaced them with hand jobs.
6: What the hell did you just say?
1: The truth. But let me give you the soundbite. Because here's AOC saying that you can't make $1 billion legitimately in this day and age. Ergo, you should all hate the rich because they must be up to no good. Never mind that what she's saying is a complete lie, and she's an economically illiterate dope for saying this. What she's ultimately doing is something dangerous. Because you're telling people you are the victim in an economy that's more empowering than any other economy in the world. Here it is. Take it away, Eric. Thanks.
7: There's a certain level of wealth and accumulation that is unearned, right? You can't earn $1 billion.
8: That's right.
7: You just can't earn that.
8: That's exactly correct.
7: You can get market power. You can break rules. You can do all sorts of things. You can abuse labor laws.
8: Yep.
7: You can pay people less than what they're worth.
8: Yep.
7: But you can't earn that, right?
8: That's right.
7: And so you have to create a myth that since you didn't earn that, you have to create a myth of earning it.
9: You don't have a clue.
1: So Elon Musk, whose Neuralink brain chip is helping blind people see, deaf people hear, and paralyzed people walk, doesn't earn the money. Elon Musk, you know, every Democrat, including AOC, put the Ukrainian flag in their bio back when they were pretending to care about Ukraine. Elon Musk, who gave them Starlink satellite service so they could communicate. Elon Musk, who manufactures the Tesla that AOC drives.
10: Oh, wow.
1: She drives a Tesla because he was the patron saint of liberal politics as a green energy advocate. She's the architect of the Green New Deal. But the minute he voted Republican, all of the climate initiatives went out the window. Those no longer mattered. Those no longer made him a good guy. Helping Ukraine no longer made him a good guy. Helping the paralyzed no longer made him a good guy. Space exploration, go screw. Because the politics are always more important than the people. Okay, the reason we have billionaires in this country is because a capitalistic society incentivizes level of innovation that can be driven to the moon if, in fact, you have a product that creates a level of demand that drives up the cost of the supply. If you have something that everybody wants to buy, okay? Becoming a billionaire in manufacturing or any other industry is the end result of being very successful at something that, oh, by the way, is legal. It's called ambition. It's called American excellence. It's called hustle and sweat equity. Okay, I am a self-made thousandaire as I talk to you right now. There aren't millions of dollars running around. When I die, if Jenny and Lincoln stop getting along, they're going to have a really heated custody battle over a Nintendo. And I don't blame them. I got a lot of good games. Mike Tyson's Punch-Out. Okay, I got Mario, a Bionic Commando. If you like the deep cuts, Double Dragon. We can talk Nintendo all day. But the point is, okay, this is a country where people don't move here from all over the world because they want to eat the rich. They move here because they want to become the rich. The American dream is you can do something incredible. Why are people playing the lottery? Because they want to be poor? Because they're concerned about income inequality? Does anybody ever win the lottery and go, ah, this is too much money. I think I'll give it back.
11: I think he's got a point.
1: Yeah, the point is AOC is a dope. But I bring this up because this is the mindset now that everyone is peddling. It's this fork in the road between victorhood and victimhood. Victimhood being, oh, you can't get ahead in America. The deck is stacked. Look at all these billionaires. You can't get ahead. We're systemically racist in this country. Never mind that we're so systemically racist. We just had a black president serve 2 terms because we're so far past race. It's embarrassing to even mention it, but they don't know shame. Guys, Democrats in 2026 are telling minorities in America that the deck is stacked and to not even bother. knowing that in 1958, Berry Gordy founded Motown with a $1,000 loan from his family and turned it into a billion-dollar entity 6 years before we have any Civil Rights Act. Democrats are telling you Hollywood is racist and black people can't get a shot, knowing that all the way back in 1939, Hattie McDaniel became the first black woman to win an Oscar because of her role in Gone with the Wind. Okay, they are manufacturing a hysteria that forces the people dumb enough to buy into it to rely on them to put out a fire that they started in your head.
2: Democrats are so full of crap.
1: Okay, but nowhere are they more full of crap, as a young Lincoln Failer just said, than on the issue of taxes. 1% of the income earners pay 50% of the taxes. And as I've said all week long, I am not a billionaire. I'm not a human shielding for billionaires. But do you know who benefits from those billionaires? Everybody listening right now. Okay? Those billionaires create jobs. Those billionaires buy stuff that prop up entire industries. Those jobs buy houses. Those jobs pay taxes. Those jobs buy cars. Those car dealers pay taxes. The point is, there's an oversized contribution to society from the most successful people out there. And the fact that you don't have what they do shouldn't be a reminder that we need to attack them and treat them like criminals. It should be a reminder that you need to work harder. Okay, straight up. I was driving a cab every day, and you know what I wanted to do? The goal when I was driving a cab, this is going to blow your mind, but I wanted to have lunch because I picked people up. I drove 5 a.m. to 5 p.m., and every single day, you get really busy between 11 and 1 because you're taking people to lunch. Okay, I, as a cab driver, could not afford lunch. I would go to the local corner guy, buy 3 bananas for $1, bring 2 granola bars from home, and that was my 12-hour shift. You position a little fun every 3 hours down the road. So I drive 5 a.m. to 5 p.m. Every day, I'd get in the car at 5 a.m., empty stomach. 8 a.m., I would have a banana. At 11 a.m., you hit the halfway mark of your shift, I'd have a sweet chocolate chip granola bar. What a home run that was. At 2 p.m., I'd have another banana. And then on the tail end, as I was heading back to the garage, I'd get the other granola bar. That's why I broke up a 12-hour shift, and I just physically didn't have the money to go have lunch. Okay, but you understand, I'm now sitting here and I host a TV show and a radio show and I'm doing okay. And the reason was I had the ambition to improve my circumstance, not by tearing down guys in the backseat who could afford things I couldn't, but listening to them as to how they made it in life, how they got ahead. What did they learn? What kind of sweat equity? What kind of elbow grease? What did I need to know? Where could I really become more efficient? Where could I become more viable? And that's honestly what the Democrats are denying people. Is self-reliance and the wherewithal to get out there and fight for something great worth having. Because I can tell you this because I care, doing it yourself is a hell of a whole lot cooler than somebody giving it to you. But the government giving it to you doesn't even guarantee that you'll get to hold on to it, because we're not calling to tax the rich because the government's good with their money. We're calling to tax the rich because the richest government in the history of the world somehow wound up $37 trillion in debt. Which means Elon Musk and Jeff Bezos aren't the problem. The people in the government collecting their money are.
6: Government is not the solution to our problem. Government is the problem.
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22: This report is live in the Air Supply Air Conditioning Traffic Center. Expect a higher level of service. 15 southbound heavy from Charleston to Flamingo, but then again from Tropicana down to a crash before the Southern Beltway. That's got left lanes blocked. 15 northbound, you've got a crash at Tropicana causing some braking. Then slowdowns resume from Flamingo up to the Spaghetti Ball. Stall driver on the Southern Beltway. It's westbound at Valley Verde and a left lane's taken away. Some curiosity delays on the eastbound side in that area as well. 11 Hood, southwest crash, northbound Jones past Harmon. I'm Mitch Kelly from the Air Supply Air Conditioning Traffic Center.
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1: Damn it, it's Fox Across America. We have Jenny Fala in the on-deck circle. We booked my wife.
23: That's stupid. Use your common sense.
1: Don't you dare. Jenny and I give you some insight into our marriage, what's left of it. We haven't talked in a while. We're going to talk about the president bringing back the physical fitness test, too. And, you know, just yuck it up. I mean, the biggest thing on this show that we try to emphasize day in and day out is that we are, like, very, very, very real people. One of my favorite things about the

0: event we did out in Mohegan, Pennsylvania this week is I love meeting people and letting them see that I am the absolute same person in person that I am on TV or the radio. I'm just a dude with a couple of ideas and a few jokes along the way. And I have a lot of the same priorities as you, and that's what makes a lot of what we do pretty potent. And I think having on my wife and kid and giving you that additional insight into just how primal this is for me, I think is the best marketing tool we have. Like, legitimately, I think it's, you know, I don't think anything endears me more to people listening or watching than my wife and my kid. Straight up, you know, as ridiculous as I can be, you go like, oh yeah, this is like the whole thing. Like, I feel like I'm a part of this family, because in a lot of ways you are. But Jenny, not the woman on my mind at this point. It's another woman with a terrible temper. I kid, Jenny, don't you dare leave. Here's Whoopi Goldberg talking about the Katie Porter incident. The reason I bring it up is we had a gubernatorial debate this week in California. Katie Porter's currently at about 8%, although she's polling a lot lower than that with her staffers because she famously flipped out on them several times. Whoopi Goldberg tries to defend Katie Porter's temperament on The View. I loved this clip. Take it away, Eric.
1: Yeah, but you know what? Hillary Clinton was called unlikable, nasty, and abrasive. Yeah. Michelle Obama was subject to endless sexist and racist attacks. Mm-hmm. Kamala Harris, remember, oh, I don't like her laugh.
2: Yeah. But they've never been on camera berating people. They all treat their staff with respect.
1: Look, Katie, she's a high spirit. Maybe she had PMS. I don't know what her problem was.
3: Yeah.
1: But the fact remains that she threw hot mashed potatoes at her husband's head, apparently. I read that. So she has anger issues.
3: Well, maybe she has bad taste in men.
1: Or potatoes.
0: The ladies of The View.
4: The View is awful.
0: But it's, you know, I guess the mindset here is that it's sexist because they don't like Katie Porter. And how dare you jump to conclusions? Time was you could hit your husband with a scalding pot of mashed potatoes and nobody said it was a big deal. Time was you could tell a staffer to stay the F out of my shot or tell an interviewer the interview was over. Katie Porter is a patently terrible person. Okay. I am the best judge of character I've ever seen. From all the time I spent driving a cab, when you see the energy people have around people they can get away with being mean to, you know everything you need to know about them, because they believe there's a real power dynamic in this world, in that one person's life is more important than anyone else's.
5: Not even close.
0: Just not true, man. And if you're one of those people who thinks you're better than somebody or you matter more, you know, you suffer from that same crippling lack of self-awareness that a lot of these people do. Like, for real. And I say that as a guy who goes on TV in zebra print sport coats. I can talk to you about a lack of self-awareness. And I could also remind you that I am in Omaha, Nebraska tomorrow night. If you want to see me at the Astro Theater in La Vista, you can come see Big Game James slang a couple of jokes. Those tickets available at foxacrossamerica.com. And then we're going on. I mean, it's going to be bananas. Reno. If you're listening on KKFT, KSVL, hey, if you're listening on KSUE up in Susanville, get on the highway, drive south, come hang out with your Uncle Jimmy. That's Memorial Day weekend. My mom's coming to that show. It's going to be nuts. Going to bring my cousin Tommy out from Utah. It's going to be a whole barnstorming thing. And then we're going down to Hagerstown, Maryland. There's about three tickets left if you want to see me down there at the Maryland Theater. That is June the 6th. Those tickets also available at foxacrossamerica.com. And then we make the big California swing, which is July 17th in Monterey, California, July 18th in Napa, California, and of course, July 25th at the Grove in Anaheim. 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But now is no time for me to shill for my comedy tour. 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
5: News, I'm Jack Callahan. U.S. forces fired on and disabled two Iranian oil tankers Friday after exchanging

0: fire with Iranian forces in the Strait of Hormuz overnight. Secretary of State Marco Rubio telling reporters in Rome that President Trump's views on Iran have not changed.
1: The president's perspective is clear. He thinks that Iran is a threat and it needs to be addressed.
0: The United Arab Emirates reports another Iranian missile and drone attack on one of its ports. The April jobs report showing a slowdown in hiring last month, but a stronger report than most economists had expected, with 115,000 new jobs created. White House economic advisor Kevin Hassett telling Fox.
2: The fact is that people still don't have faith that the golden age is upon us, that Trump policies are working, but it keeps showing up in the data. And it's really astonishing, like what record-setting numbers we're starting to see.
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3: This report is live in the Air Supply Air Conditioning Traffic Center. Expect a higher level of service. Crash on 15 southbound at the Southern Beltway had left lanes blocked. It looks like all lanes are open again in the area, but it's going to take a little bit of time for traffic flows to start to thin out. You've got slowdowns pretty much back around the Spring Mountain curve on 15 south. 15 northbound still dragging from Russell up to the Spaghetti Bowl with a crash along the way at Tropicana. Still some moderate volume on 11 northbound heading through downtown. Both sides of the Southern Beltway approaching Valley Verde. There was a stall driver on the westbound side of 215 at Valley Verde blocking a left lane. They've been helped out and hauled off. Northwest injury accident westbound Alexander at Buffalo. West side southbound Tanea south of Sahara. I'm Mitch Kelly from the Air Supply Air Conditioning Traffic Center.
4: From the Fox 5 First Alert Weather Center, I'm Chief Meteorologist Sam Argier. It's all about the heat heading into Mother's Day weekend. Lots of sunshine Saturday and Sunday with the wind staying light. The forecast high on Saturday is at 100 degrees. We're up to 101 degrees on Sunday for Mother's Day.
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12: Boom, there it is, Fox Across America with Jimmy Failla. 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
12: 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But behind the scenes, I

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2: Yeah.
3: Next weekend, it's, I don't know, we're in like Montreal or something on our little roadie event in Ogdensburg. I don't know what's happening, but it's nice to see you.
2: Nice to see you.
3: How about it? How have you been? Like, what's going on? Is Lincoln still living in the house?
2: He is.
3: What's even
2: he
3: happening?
2: Is. Yep. Yep. Yep.
3: Can we still have the two cats and the one dog?
2: Yeah.
3: How are they? Do they ask about
2: little
3: it?
2: Out of yeah, actually, the dog has been walking around really funny and mopey and like keeps looking at the window and looking at the door. And I'm like, he's coming. He's coming. Because, you know, he loves to give you a big hello. So I think he's like,
3: our dog gives us the best hello. Just that, no, you know, everybody knows a good doggy hello. But Bixby, it's a combination of joy and conflict because we fight.
2: Yeah, and he only does that with you, which is really funny.
3: So I walk in the door and I say, hey, hey, hey. And then it turns into a wrestling match.
2: Yeah.
3: And he loves the wrestling match.
2: Oh, yeah.
3: And then sometimes if that's not enough, he'll run out back and do 100 circles in the yard. Well, do you remember back in the day, and he still does this once in a while, he'll jump on the bed. Jump off the bed. Jump on the bed. Jump on the bed.
2: Yeah,
3: 65 times.
2: Uh-huh.
3: So it's a weird thing.
2: Well, he's 11 now, so I don't know if the height is in his favor.
3: Yeah, well, it's funny. Yes, because the doggy parade this week has just been one of confusion. It's like, wait, you left your back. You're left again. What's going on here?
2: And then I left, too, which is really not normal last weekend. So he was really like, what's happening?
3: Isn't that crazy to think we did leave? Lincoln and the dog manned the fort.
2: Yeah.
3: Okay.
2: I mean, he's done it before successfully, so I was kind of okay about it.
3: Yeah.
2: Plus, I can track him on my phone, and there's cameras and there's stuff.
3: And there's a lot of heavy duty firearms. So it's like, you don't feel that bad.
2: Right.
3: But Jenny Fail is in the studio. It's a Friday. We're trying to wrap it up in high style. What I did this week is I was in Scranton beginning of the week, as you know,
2: mm-hmm.
3: Bold Gold Media Foundation. I was speaking to the future broadcasters of America.
2: Oh, boy.
3: I know.
2: Was this like a scared straight thing like they used to do on daytime television?
3: I was like, now listen, behind the scenes. Okay. I also speak at a lot of like Fox mentorship events.
2: Yeah.
3: And I think you know this. I'm actually very good at this.
2: I'm just kidding you because you really are. Like I've heard the speeches you've given Lincoln and it's just such good advice. And it's really like, it's not platitudes like you get with a lot of people and it's not a lot of just trite sayings that you hear over and over and over. It's like real stuff that really makes sense and hits you.
3: Yeah. So the superpower is for real. I'm not, you know, I have done a lot with a little because I had an unconventional background.
2: Mm-hmm.
3: So a lot of these people you're speaking to are actually, whether they know it or not, like 20 years ahead of where I was when I started.
2: Right.
3: They have big fancy degrees.
2: Yeah.
3: You know, you know, and they have, you know, a little bit of a background in the medium they're trying to get into.
2: Yeah.
3: Like
2: maybe not debt with the baby on the way.
3: they're not dodging multiple bookmakers. They don't own a single casino, $50,000. You know what I'm saying?
2: Yeah.
3: So I look at those people. It's like in baseball, in Coors Field, you know, that high altitude, they say it's a friendly hitter's park.
2: Uh-huh.
3: The average person I talk to is in a hitter's park compared to where we were.
2: Yeah.
3: We were playing in the dead ball era. You know what I'm saying? You get into showbiz in your late 20s, you're already 10 years beyond what they want.
2: Yeah.
3: You got to get real creative.
2: Yeah.
3: So it was fun. And as we were speaking to those future broadcasters, though, the thing I kept coming back to is, especially in radio, and you listen to a lot of radio, you listen to a lot of podcasts, it really is just company. You know what I'm saying? You're the person consuming the product is usually alone.
2: Yeah. Yeah. You're in your car. Yeah. Totally.
3: I mean, once in a while you're driving with a buddy. Hey, listen to this guy. I listened to it. What do you think? But 9 times out of 10, you're alone or you're on a walk. You're at the gym.
2: Yep.
3: You know, so you're just trying to be good company, you know, which brings me to our marriage. I'm kidding. We're doing great. Coming up on 20 years.
2: Yeah.
3: But it's such a stacked deck of a 20 because we're married 20 years. That's obviously a milestone. But our kid is moving out.
2: Oh, my gosh. This summer is like the summer of everything.
3: Of everything.
2: It's crazy.
3: Of everything. And it overlaps with the president tweeting about you. I don't think we've talked about this. The last time you were on the show.

0: show, I think it was before I went to the Oval Office, and Trump told the entire free world how beautiful my wife was, for real. And then they invoked the 25th Amendment.
1: I was going to say, and when, is, you know, and when is the White House optometrist? Was he like banging on the door, like as you were leaving?
0: J.D.
1: like,
0: Vance
1: get me
0: was
1: in
0: like,
1: there.
0: J.D. Vance was like, this is my moment. I'm taking over. I'm like, the minute Trump complimented you, Vance put his hand on a Bible for some reason. I'm like, wait, you're not president yet. Slow down.
1: Oh, that's
0: Jenny
1: funny.
0: Fail is in studio. But this is what I was telling the kids yesterday, not the kids at the mentorship event up in Scranton, Wilkes-Barre, but on my team, I was talking about, you know, how there's no one who could tell us we're having more fun now than we were when we were broke cab drivers. We were having a good time.
1: Yeah.
0: I mean, it was, you know, this is probably like, I don't know, maybe on paper it looks cooler. And it's a lot of it is cool. I want to be clear. This is, my job right now is a little bit better than driving a cab. Like, it's like a coin flip.
1: Yeah, not kidding.
0: You know, sometimes I'm sitting in that hair and makeup chair with 85 people doting on my entire, you know. And I'm like, if I could just be back on the Van Wyck.
1: Yeah.
0: You know, it was siren wailing. But the point is, and I think this has been our superpower, is in our 20 years, we've invested most of our energy into fun.
1: Yep.
0: Fun and fabulous stuff. And I think that for everybody listening who looks at this show as like some form of direction is what you should be focused on. Like whatever medium you're going into.
1: Yeah.
0: Because if you enjoy, say you're a dog groomer. If you show up, you're in a great mood. Oh, you pet the dog. Yeah, fun.
1: To be around dogs.
0: Yeah, number one.
1: Amazing.
0: But number two, the people you're doing business with appreciate your presence and are more likely to want it around in the future.
1: Yep.
0: So I'm not saying everybody who has a job needs to walk in the door and make balloon animals like I do and have a soul shake for every, you know what I mean?
1: Yep.
0: You just have to not be the person who walks in and goes,
1: oh, totally.
0: Just really
1: totally
0: ask yourself.
1: And it's
0: that
1: such
0: question.
1: A low bar now that when you walk into any establishment, whether it's like the car rental place I went to the other day, I walked up to the counter just ready to not be helped. Because it's just what happens now. But the girl was so nice. And of course, I mean, it was the Midwest. It was, I was in Ohio. So of course it's not a New York one. But I walked up and she's just like, hi, good morning. She's like, what can I help you with? And I'm like, oh, I have this thing. Can I? And just not even above and beyond per se.
0: Yeah.
1: But just very basic kindness.
0: Yeah.
1: And it was just like, wow, I should write in about her. She's amazing. So guys, like if you're young and you're doing stuff, the bar is set so low at this point. Shake hands, make eye contact, be kind, and just be willing to be like happy at your job.
0: Yes.
1: Just even if you hate your job, fake it till you make it. And you're going to go places because there's so many people who don't.
0: No, it's an amazing amount of people who don't. It's fascinating. The thing about the eye contact alone.
1: Yeah.
0: Like I graduated high school in 95. You graduated a few years earlier than that, according to some of my friends. I'm kidding.
1: I graduated in 99 to set the record straight.
0: But in 95,
1: I'm not older than my husband.
0: But in 95, if someone wasn't making eye contact at a handshake, you were like, oh, that's a school shooter. We got to keep an eye on that
1: guy. Because it was so built into it. I mean, didn't you have to learn, like, didn't people say, like, the firm handshake, you make eye contact, you did a thing. It was a thing. We had a class, like a business class.
0: Yeah.
1: And they were like, don't do the dead fish handshake. It was like a thing, like even with women, they're like, don't put your hand like you're a princess, like and like, you know, do that. Like it was like, do a thing. And I think that's been so lost. Even there's a kid on Lincoln's team who, you know, who I'm talking about. But this young man is such a good example. He walks up to every dad. Hi, Mr. So-and-so, shakes a hand. The moms, if he knows them well, gets a little hug, little something. And it's like, you walk around like, I will defend that kid till the day I die. He could be the worst kid. He's not. But like, he just makes such a good impression for such a simple thing. And I'm like, that kid, you know, there was a scuffle on the field. I was ready to get down there and help him on the field. Because he's just, it makes such a good impression. And it's so easy to do. Young kids.
0: I love how you attribute this to the kid and not the booze in your thermos.
1: Yeah. No, listen, some of the moms, not me.
0: She's leaving out the fact that she started the scuffle on the field.
1: I threw a couple right hands at the ref.
0: Oh, man. Jenny Fail is in studios Friday. We're wrapping it up in high style. The president brought back the fitness test, the physical fitness test this year. I loved that. I grew up on that.
1: Yes, same.
0: All right, we'll get into your experiences first. I just want to share one thing.
1: Okay.
0: There was a special needs kid You know, some of those kids have an abnormal amount of strength.
1: Yeah.
0: Mm-hmm. This kid, they let him go first and do pull-ups.
1: How many did he do?
0: He's still doing them.
1: That's amazing.
0: He had done like 85 pull-ups, but it was like, it was awe-inspiring.
1: Wow.
0: It was laugh out loud.
1: Did everyone start chanting, supporting?
0: But it was like the level of strength.
1: Yeah.
0: That we had witnessed. And then I got on the bar. And, yeah. No, but it was fun.
1: I've always been a lower leg, lower strength, lower body strength person. And I would have to do the hang. I was like getting in like kind of first on all the other things.
0: Yeah.
1: But my arm strength has always been my kryptonite. So I would just have to sit there and hang in shame for like the minute that you had to do it to pass it. Yeah. Yeah.
0: But I remember all of those things, the running, the stretching and all of that stuff. And, you know, the one thing I would say, the reason it's so valuable is because when you are actually physically active, whatever you're doing, weightlifting, moving around, you absolutely have better mental health.
1: Oh,
0: because your body
1: 100%.
0: Feels better.
1: Yeah.
0: If your body hurts, you're probably in a worse mood.
1: Yep.
0: You know, if your body feels like it's trending the right way, good mood.
1: Mm-hmm.
0: So it's kind of fascinating to me that we got away from this. I don't actually know who canceled it. I don't know when it went away.
1: No, I don't either.
0: Because I know, like, to her credit, Michelle Obama did try to make school lunches healthier.
1: Yeah.
0: And a lot of people were yelling about a nanny state and all of that, which I get it to some extent.
1: Right.
0: But I think the intent was to foster healthier kids.
1: Yeah.
0: I don't know that it happened.
1: Right.
0: There's some real porters walking around out there.
1: I think the idea was good because it's also, you have choice when you leave the school and you can have choice by bringing your own lunch in.
0: Yeah.
1: It was just the thing that the, you know, if the school is run by the state and the, you know, like it's state funded. Mm-hmm. So if we're going to do that, we're going to offer healthier options. Which, I get that.
0: It makes sense.
1: I mean, I know the kids were all mad about it.
0: Yeah, nobody was happy.
1: But I do understand it.
0: We're talking to Jenny Fallon. If they take away the French fries, you're not happy. But I think what happened was there was also like a man, you couldn't buy a la carte.
1: That was a thing with me. I was a little irritated with that. You had to buy the whole thing.
0: Uh-huh.
1: And if you just said, hey, if you're going through the thing, you got, you know, five items. If you just said, hey, I don't want the green beans.
0: I want the pizza.
1: Well, no, even if you just said, I don't want this one thing. Now you're going to get four items instead of five. You still got charged for the whole thing. Uh-huh. And like our contention was like, hey, but they're just going to throw it away. If we know that they're not going to eat it, you know, still charge them the discounted thing. And then maybe let's donate to a shelter that maybe needs the food.
0: Wow.
1: But then if you asked not to have it, you had to pay more.
0: I didn't realize that's fascinating. And I didn't realize you were that focused on the uneaten food. You could have been running the White House Correspondents' Dinner last week.
1: Listen, all you had to do is put a PTA mom on that.
0: That food.
1: We would have got that done.
0: That food would have got redistributed.
1: Yep.
0: A joke that almost got me fired from Fox Business when I wrote for Kennedy.
1: Let's say it again.
0: There was a woman. There was a woman who got stood up at the altar.
1: Okay.
0: And donated it. It was in February of like 2018. There was a woman who got stood up at the altar, donated it, all the food from the wedding to a local homeless shelter. And I said, either way, it was getting eaten by someone with cold feet. Good night, everybody.
1: Oh, my goodness.
0: What do you mean? You can't fire me. We're going to commercial. Jenny Fallon, back after this.
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3: 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New trouble on 11 southbound. You got a crash past Russell Road. Traffic really starting to back up in the area. It looks like it's being pushed to the left. 11 northbound still dragging through downtown. Same with 15 northbound from Russell up to the Spaghetti Bowl. Northwest injury accident. Westbound Alexander at Buffalo. South Valley, Silverado Ranch, west of Maryland Parkway. It's Mitch Kelly from the Air Supply Air Conditioning Traffic Center.
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6: Boom, there it is. Bottom of the ninth on Fox Across America. We have a stacked deck on the TV tomorrow night. Do you want to know who's on, Jenny?
7: Yeah.
6: So do I. We put this thing together on the fly. Dave Landau's back on.
7: Nice.
6: You know, I love Dave Landau.
7: Diamond Dave.
6: Diamond Dave. He's never in town on a weekend to do the show.
7: Yeah.
6: And Diamond Dave's going to be there. Onika McLean, she was on the show a week ago.
7: Oh, yeah.
6: Onika's really funny because she comes on. She's like, I don't F with Fox. I'm just here to meet a rich white guy. So we're doing a dating segment with her.
7: Okay.
6: Paul Morrow's supposed to be on.
7: Oh, great.
6: And we're going to do a fashion segment. Like a fashion police segment because of the Met Gala, which I think will be ridiculous.
7: Oh, yeah.
6: But we go to Omaha this weekend. We tell some jokes at the Astro in La Vista.
7: Nice.
6: That's going to be a banger. Now, last week, before I went on stage in Des Moines, I made it to Corning, Iowa, boyhood home of Johnny Carson.
7: Yeah.
6: He was born there he lived there from ages 1 to 3. He considered Norfolk, Nebraska his home.
7: Okay.
6: But from what I'm told, Norfolk is a pretty sizable distance from Omaha.
7: Okay.
6: I mean, it doesn't mean anything to me.
7: Yeah,
6: I mean, it just, my flight gets in early enough. You drive the 200 miles one way and make a U-turn. You know how we do.
7: I know.
6: We're a road trip family, Jenny Taylor. So you don't know where you're going to see me this weekend, but the TV is a safe bet.
7: Yeah.
6: Okay. If all things land, we don't bomb Cuba.
7: Yeah.
6: You know what I'm saying?
7: Yeah.
6: It sounds like things have headed in the right direction but you still never know.
7: You never know.
6: It's the Middle East. The Middle East is a bar fight.
7: Yeah.
6: Okay. Ceasefires are like breaking up a bar fight.
7: Yeah.
6: Okay.
7: Yeah,
6: just because you've separated them.
7: Right.
6: Doesn't mean somebody might not jump off a car in the parking lot
7: right.
6: or
7: the
6: come
7: wrong
6: running
7: song
6: back.
7: Gets played and it just riles everybody right back up. A beer bottle gets thrown. Yeah.
6: You know, Trump likes to play his music. So if Trump's got the wrong playlist going, if he puts on Saturday Night's All Right for Fighting by Elton John. Next thing you know, and that's a real affront to the gay Ayatollah who thinks he's being trolled with the gayness and the whole, next thing you know, I'm not on TV.
7: Yep.
6: Okay.
7: Yep.
6: At which point you all have to get to Omaha, Nebraska.
7: That's it.
6: To see me at the Astro in La Vista.
7: Carpool.
6: It's all a secret plot by Trump to sell me more tickets.
7: That's it.
6: I told him in the Oval Office, for real, you know, you've really helped my career a great deal by supporting me the way I do. I should be paying you royalties on all these ticket sales. And he's like, I'll take them. It's like, oh, come on, man. What's even happening here? It was crazy stuff. But we have a big weekend coming. And Lincoln's got a big lacrosse game coming. So it is a stacked deck weekend.
7: Yeah.
6: Wherever you guys happen to be listening right now, wherever you're taking it, just go have fun, man.
7: And happy Mother's Day to the mothers.
6: Happy Mother's Day to all. I mean, honestly, that's a big damn deal. Mother's Day this weekend. Can I say this? And maybe the next time you're on the radio, you can remind me to follow up on what I'm telling the world right now.
7: Okay.
6: I absolutely think Lincoln nailed your Mother's Day present.
7: Aww.
6: In a good, funny Lincoln way that you'll appreciate it.
7: I love a funny Lincoln present.
6: No, you'll love Lincoln the best. And I like the cards the best because
7: they're so funny.
6: Lincoln is known. He doesn't buy you an insulting card. He makes you one.
7: And he draws like he did when he was in fourth grade, which makes it even funnier.
6: Yeah.
7: No. They're just hilarious.
6: Yeah. Unlike me, he has not improved as an artist. If you guys could even see my drawings.
7: Do I have time?
6: Yeah, go ahead.
7: So Lincoln had a whole gallery down in the basement. I forget if I've told this before, but just his drawings. And I would frame them up and put them all around and just, you know, just so he had his little artwork. And it was funny. It was a bunch of characters. And the one day I finally had them all set up. I took Lincoln down. I said, "What do you think, buddy? Do you like all your stuff down here?" And he's looking. He's like, "Yeah, yeah." He goes, "Well, that one's not mine." I go, "What are you talking about?" He goes, "That one's daddy's." And like, I had no idea that it had been drawn by the grown-up.
6: Oh, gee. Where did the time go? Happy Friday, everybody. The great Jenny Failla.
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16: Wants a long-term ceasefire. I'm Lisa Lacerra, Fox News. President Trump speaking to reporters about the three-day pause in fighting between Russia and Ukraine.
17: I'd like to see it stop. Russia-Ukraine, it's the worst thing since World War II in terms of life. 25,000 young soldiers every month. It's crazy. So it could very well be.
16: The two sides agreed to the pause, which will begin May 9th and run through May 11th, to coincide with Russia's annual celebration of the victory over the Nazis in World War II. And it comes one day after Special Envoy Steve Witkoff and Jared Kushner met with Ukraine's top negotiator in Miami. And the president says he expects to hear from Iran soon on the latest peace proposal from the U.S. as the U.S. military continues to block Iranian ports.
18: According to Central Command, the blockade is preventing more than 70 tankers capable of transporting more than $13 billion worth of oil from actually entering or leaving Iranian ports. Iran's foreign minister claims that every time there is a diplomatic solution up for negotiation, he says the U.S. opts for, quote, a reckless military adventure. An Iranian spokesperson also saying the only goal for them now is to end the war.
16: Fox's Ashley Webster in Tel Aviv. CENTCOM also says the U.S. disabled a total of four Iranian tankers in and around around the Strait of Hormuz. U.S. Southern Command says it's conducted a strike on a ship operated by designated terrorist organizations, which was traveling along known narco-trafficking routes in the Eastern Pacific, killing two men. It says one person survived the strike and no U.S. forces were harmed. Republican state senators in Alabama have passed a plan for a new U.S. House primary, sending it to Republican Governor Kay Ivey. The Alabama bill could set aside the results of the May 19th primaries. 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
3: This report is live in the Air Supply Air Conditioning Traffic Center. Expect a higher level of service. Another rough Friday afternoon comes to a close with a full closure of 11 southbound because of a crash just past Russell. All traffic being forced off 11 southbound at the Russell Road exit. That scene creating some curiosity delays on the northbound side in the area. Got a northwest crash closing northbound Grand Canyon past Elkhorn at Severance. Injury accident in the far south valley affecting westbound Silverado Ranch past Maryland Parkway. I'm Mitch Kelly from the Air Supply Air Conditioning Traffic Center.
20: From the Fox 5 First Alert Weather Center, I'm Chief Meteorologist Sam Argier. It's all about the heat heading into Mother's Day weekend. Lots of sunshine Saturday and Sunday with the wind staying light. The forecast high on Saturday is at 100 degrees. We're up to 101 degrees on Sunday for Mother's Day.
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1: Thank you, Greg Erringer. Steve Sanchez with you. Glad to be here on this Friday edition of the program. Lots to talk about. Yes, of course, the UFO files change everything. And we're going to talk about that exclusively in hour number two. Look, I've been talking about this for 16 years. I've been on radio 16 years in June. And when nobody wanted to touch this stuff, nobody wanted to talk about this stuff. Now every commentator's talking about this stuff. But guess what? Stick around for hour two. And you're going to hear truth with a capital T because I know this well. And yes, it is good versus evil, God versus Satan. That's what's going down with all this UFO file nonsense. So we're going to talk about that and, of course, take your calls in hour number two. First and foremost, we've got to talk about the 2028 general election. Now, you might be saying, Steve, the 2028 general election, what the hell are you talking about? It's not even the midterms. I mean, look, the midterms happen in November, and we've got midterm elections. Yes, yes, I know we do. But I can't help but already know exactly what the left is planning. And they are planning something. Want me to tell you what the 2028 general election is going to be? What the basic issues of the day will be in 28? According to Gavin Newsom, because he's already attempting to stoke division, it's going to be white versus black, Hispanic, etc. It's going to be basically a new Civil War, North versus South, is what I'm trying to say. Mark my words, where you heard this, right here live on radio. That's where you heard it. Now, what I can tell you is his preparations are what he's doing right now. He's, talking about the gerrymandering in the South and the Confederacy and how they're trying to wipe black history and how they're trying to, you know, remove the opportunity for black people to vote, etc. All crap. This is why Marco Rubio should be the nominee to counter. Now, I know 2028 is a million miles away. I know that. But Gavin Newsom is teeing up for this presidential run because he's belittling entire regions of the country trying to make the South look like they are going back to a day of the Ku Klux Klan and North versus South, Southern states, you know, slavery, those things. It's an old page of a playbook that the Democrats have used forever, and for whatever reason, it still works with some people, unfortunately. Once again, this is where Marco Rubio would make a whole hell of a lot of sense. Why? He's Cuban. And he would counter that ridiculousness. Now, it's interesting that the Democrats are trying to position themselves that there's so much racism in this country. That's what they're doing. So much racism in this country. And that's what Gavin Newsom will do. So much racism in this country. I think we have to ask ourselves this question. Do we really still believe there's racism in this country? And here's how you have to look at it. There's going to be individual racism with certain people because this is just the way of the world. But it's not just whites that have racism. Blacks have racism. Hispanics, Koreans, so many people have racist tendencies because it's a heart issue. It's not a people issue. It's not a group of people. It's individualism. But just leave it to the Democrats to try to make it a big issue, a big community issue, a big countrywide issue. I mean, let's just talk about this leftist streamer, this lunatic. You know what I'm talking about? Let's break this down because the Virginia Supreme Court struck down this party-backed redistricting map for their midterm election strategy. Basically, in essence, the Supreme Court said, no, Virginia, you can't cheat. Because Democrats like to cheat. Let's be real. Democrats right now are in full meltdown because of the Supreme Court, and Democrats like to cheat. They've always loved to cheat. This is who the Democrats are. I mean, it goes all the way back to 2000. Oh, it goes back way, way, way further than that. But let's just go back to 2000 when it was George W. Bush versus Al Gore. Al Gore is a cheater. Cheater, cheater, pumpkin eater. This was what was going on with the hanging chads. Al Gore knew damn well he lost. The Democrats knew damn well they lost. But they continued and continued and continued. But then the Supreme Court finally had to interject and say, okay, based on the multitude of counts, George W. Bush is the winner. And they had to make that decision. It was the first time in history that the Supreme Court made a decision of who the winner of a presidential election was. Because every time you're counting ballots, who knows what's being slipped in into the count? Democrats always cheat. Let's be real. Should we talk about 2020? Okay, we won't. So let's go back to Virginia. Virginia was trying to gerrymander their map, redistrict, party backed, by the way, because this is the way they were going to have the midterm election strategy to their favor. So because the Supreme Court, in their infinite wisdom, which was a 4-3 decision by the Virginia Supreme Court, they ruled that a voter-approved map, which would give Democrats a 10-to-1 advantage in U.S. House races, violated the state's constitution because of procedural errors in the mass passage. But Democrats and Democratic lawmakers and commentators have framed the Supreme Court's ruling as an act going against the will of the people. And Hassan Piker, this radical lunatic, you know, he's this leftist streamer. He has said, he's a spouge, anti-Semitic rhetoric. This guy is a freaking lunatic. He's already calling for a revolution. I mean, he's already basically saying that a violent revolution is inevitable. Democrats love violence. It goes back to the roots of North versus South, slavery. Let's be real. Southern Democrats, Dixie Democrats, they wanted to keep blacks as slaves. They did. They let's just be real. This is what slavery is about. Hell, this is what the Republican Party was built on. The Republican Party was founded for the sole purpose of abolishing slavery. Somebody go do their homework, for God's sakes. But Democrats wanted slaves. When that didn't work, and we win the war, the Civil War, that is, blacks still don't have freedom. Black colored restrooms, blacks only this, sit over here at the back of the bus, you know, whites only, colored people here. That's the way it was, right? Didn't have rights until 1965. And the Democrats were the purveyors of the Ku Klux Klan. So when I say that the Democrats have a history of violence and wanting these types of violent revolutions,

0: action acts and incitement of these acts. This is who they are. They're this way still today in 2026 based on their words and based on their actions. Just look around you and tell me I'm wrong. We've got a lot to talk about when we come back from this break. First, let me give you a little PSA here. It's an important PSA. 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Lots to get to. 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
1: All right, welcome back. Steve Sanchez with you on this Friday edition of the program. Democrats in full meltdown. Shouldn't surprise you. They're always on meltdown, in a meltdown mode for something. Oh, yeah, we're going to talk about hantavirus again in the next segment because they're in meltdown over that too. Democrats just like to be in meltdown. Space, you know, mental clarity. I need, this is my, you know, my mental well-being, my mental health, my mental, shut up, is what you feel like telling them. God. So this leftist streamer calling for a violent revolution, does it surprise you? I mean, it was the Democrats that were putting crosses on black people's homes, lighting them on fire. Southern Democrat, Ku Klux Klanners. The Democrats have a history of this stuff. The Democrats just have a history of being goofy. Goofy and Looney Tunes. You don't believe that? You don't believe? Okay, let's talk about who, you know, many people are saying is the best hope in 2028. Democratic Governor Wes Moore. Please. He's the great hope. Maryland Democrat. Go clean up the streets of Baltimore and then I'll believe it. So if this is any representation of what a President Wes Moore would be, and I don't think he'll ever have any opportunity to ever be the President of the United States, nevertheless, this is a little snapshot of what his administration could look like. He basically said that he would not stop his 14-year-old son from identifying as the opposite sex if that is a journey he wants to go down. Oh, thank you, Governor Moore. Very interesting thought process that you have. How about this, Governor Moore? Clean up Baltimore. Really? I mean, instead of worrying about transitioning and the transgender movement, I got an idea. Clean up Baltimore. But this is the Democrats for you. And oh, trust me when I tell you, it will be white versus black, Hispanic, etc. in terms of the 2028 general election. This is what the Democrats will focus on. They won't focus on taxes. They won't focus on national security. They won't focus on border security. They won't focus on wages. They won't focus on manufacturing. They won't focus on AI development. No, they will focus on social justice issues the way Biden did, the way Kamala wanted to. LGBTQ, Black Lives Matter, making sure that there's open borders for all our amigos south of the border to come in, including the Haitians and, you know, radical jihadists. Hell, if you want to come in too, come on in. There's plenty of room for everyone. This is the Democrats in their glory. Again, just look at their roots. All one has to do is look at their roots, and you will see what a Democratic presidential outlook would be in 2028. So now we got 2026 in front of us, right? Now we got 2026 in front of us, just a few months away. Before you know it, you'll be buying your turkey and all your trimmings and voting in November for who is going to lead the DC swamp. And it is a swamp. Let's not pretend. It is. Republicans are very weak. We've got to deal with them. We'll deal with them soon, tonight. But, you know, overwhelming majority of Republicans in Washington, D.C. are very weak. This is why you've got to have fresh people, new people, innovative people that you elect to go to D.C. because you got to get rid of the swamp, drain the swamp. And the swamp is draining a little bit. You got Nancy Pelosi, Mitch McConnell, and some of these others out of there. It's not enough, but some of them are. Some of these old timers that have been there 150 years, they're on their way home. Literally. I think by now, at least I hope, that you have realized that it's not political party. It is American philosophy that will change our country back to the way the framers intended it to be. Well, some will argue and say, well, Steve, the framers intended, you know, women not having rights. The framers intended to have constant slavery. No. Stop it. Just stop it. Please stop for a moment. I think Marco Rubio said it best the other day when he talked about the hope of America, who America is, and how we've progressed in the 250 years, how we have, you know, right our wrongs, where we've stand, what we've changed, how we've modified, how we've pivoted. That's the beauty of this experiment called America. And no other country can even come close to this experiment called America. So one has to ask themselves, was God's, notice I said was God's hand on America since its beginnings? And is God's hand on America yet today? We're going to focus on that a lot in hour two. Why? Because we got UFO files to talk about. Oh, yeah, it's real. Even pastors and priests were gathered together by intelligence officials to warn their flocks. And I've been telling you this for 16 years, and now it's here. And I'm sure many people are going to have questions. So, of course, we're going to welcome phone calls absolutely in hour two. We'll welcome phone calls now. Phone lines are open, by the way, if you'd like to join me. 702-257-5396. Are Democrats violent? Yes or no? Will Democrats always continue to move towards violent rhetoric? Yes or no? Will Democrats use violent rhetoric to try to win midterms, presidential elections, to get their ideology in front of, well, people? Yes or no? And who will be the great white hope? Because that's what they're trying to say the 2028 is going to be. The great white hope. See, that's the leftists. They can't say the great hope. They try to say the Republicans just want this great white hope. No, that's not true. It's absolutely not true. Republicans and conservatives want hope. And any color of the crayon box, okay, because there's a bunch of them, like, you know, the big box is like 64 colors. Any color in that crayon box will do for Republicans. That's the difference between Republicans and Democrats. And I'm a conservative on the outside looking at both parties. But I've analyzed and I see who my what my ideology lines up with. Certainly not Democrats. How could it be? I'm a pro-life guy. I'm a pro-God guy. I'm a pro-family guy. I'm a pro-protection, you know, protecting our borders guy. I'm a national security guy. All these things right there just check the box that I have to align with the Republican Party. I can't align with the Democrats because they don't check those boxes. Maybe, you know, 1,000 years ago, they don't now. All right, when we come back, we got a lot more conversation on these Democrats and, of course, your calls. Phone lines are open, 702-257-5396. We'll be right back. 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
1: Fox News, I'm Jack Callahan. President Trump, just before boarding Marine One at the White House on Friday evening, commenting on a three-day ceasefire between Russia and Ukraine that's scheduled to start tomorrow through Monday. President says he hopes it can be extended.
2: I'd like to see it stop. Russia-Ukraine, it's the worst thing since World War II in terms of life. 25,000 young soldiers every month. It's crazy.
1: The president also says the deal includes a swap of 1,000 prisoners on each side. Spanish authorities preparing to receive more than 140 passengers from a Hanta virus-stricken cruise ship.
3: Its operator says all on board are symptom-free and estimated to arrive early Sunday in the Canary Islands to board flights home. That has sparked protests from some concerned dock workers.
1: Fox's Jonathan Seri. 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

Is it just the Democrats' M.O., the left's M.O. to be bat crap crazy? I think it's a legitimate question to ask, right? Because let's just look for a moment at, you know, Mark Hamill. Mark Hamill, Luke Skywalker, has almost ruined Star Wars for me, to be quite honest with you. He really has. Because Mark Hamill is such a left-wing nut job that the things that he says makes it

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2: Sure, he hated Reagan, but I never remember him being so vocal about certain things. And then you fast forward a little bit, and of course, George W. Bush and, you know, Mark Hamill's career certainly hasn't been one that can be compared to Harrison Ford. I mean, I know he did some voice work and he did some things like that, but, you know, his net worth was horrible. Let's just be real. You can go back and look at it. Harrison Ford, on the other hand, not only had another successful franchise like Indiana Jones, he did a lot of great movies. Did Jack Ryan movies. He did so much. And he's such a fantastic actor. Let's be real. Are you going to try to tell me Mark Hamill's a good actor? Mark Hamill sucks. The only thing Mark Hamill has going for him is he's Luke Skywalker. So we are basically forgiving on his horrible acting chops because of the iconic Mark Hamill, iconic Luke Skywalker character. Because even if you go back and you watch the original Star Wars trilogy, he wasn't too bad in the first one. Okay? I think he held his own. Wasn't too bad. The second and third, he just wasn't great. Just wasn't. And then, of course, with Force Awakens and some of these others, I mean, he just wasn't here. I mean, look, even with Force Awakens, and I know they just did a little glimpse of him, you know, towards the end when, you know, Rey hands him the lightsaber. But what was the second movie producer, Nate, in that trilogy?
3: The Last Jedi.
2: The Last Jedi. Okay, and then the last one was Rise of Skywalker, right?
3: Yeah.
2: Okay, so Last Jedi, you know, Rey's there, you know, for all you Star Wars geeks, you're probably hearing me and understand what I'm saying. You know, Rey's there, she's begging to get trained. He's like, no, I'm not going to do it. You know, he's drinking some blue milk from the teat of that freaking monster or whatever it is. And they sure made him look to be a weak old dude. Looked like a weak old woman is what he looked like. Not this fantastic powerhouse Jedi, right? And his acting skills were just horrible because he really didn't do anything. He did the Joker's voice for some animation, you know, series, and that was pretty good.
3: Horrible actor, better voiceover artist.
2: Very much so, the Joker, and I don't remember when that animated series was out. Maybe it was the 90s or something.
3: 1991.
2: Okay.
3: And by the way, it's a Bantha milk.
2: Oh, okay. There. Excuse me. Didn't know. Horrible actor. He should thank his lucky stars. He should thank the Force that he serves, Mark Hamill, that he was given another opportunity to have somewhat of a net worth from the resurrection of Luke Skywalker. Let's be real. Let's be real now. And instead of just shutting his big pie hole, he goes on these rabid, violent rhetoric rants, just like wishing Trump dead. Now, he's somewhat apologized, because they all do, because fans get pissed off, because guess what? There are Republican and Democrat Star Wars fans, okay? Newsflash. So I'm sure his agent probably said, dude, what's the matter with you? So he kind of somewhat apologized and kind of walked back, but he posted a picture of Trump dead in front of a headstone in a cemetery. And then he said, if only, something to that effect. Only if, or something to that effect. No, it's if only. I was correct. And then, of course, backlash came. So he somewhat apologized. Why doesn't he just shut his damn mouth? Do you hear Harrison Ford doing that? I mean, let's be real. Harrison Ford's a liberal. Everybody, I think, knows Harrison Ford's a liberal. I think the thing that's different between Harrison Ford and Mark Hamill is Harrison Ford's an old school liberal. He's a lefty. But he can sure play a great cowboy in 1923, that Taylor Sheridan spinoff of Yellowstone. Just a fantastic actor.

0: Can you imagine Mark Hamill in that? What a goofball. What a goofball. Pretty Sinead, am I wrong? Doesn't this just, you know, really almost poison the character that you love? And because I know it's just fantasy. I get it. Look, it's just a character. It's just this. And I've learned to separate a lot of this stuff for years. But there's something about Mark Hamill that just rubs me wrong. I just want him to shut his pie hole.
1: No, you're right. He's just washed up.
0: He's washed up.
1: That's the thing. And honestly, it doesn't, like Star Wars, because I'm a huge fan, it doesn't ruin the originals for me. You know what I mean? I could still watch them. But I thought he sucked in the first two movies. He only became like a bad A in three. He was a wimp in the first two.
0: Are you talking about Return of the Jedi?
1: Yeah.
0: Yeah.
1: He was afraid of everything, crying, and then he just became some bad A guy from, you know, Jedi.
0: I could hear people right now skidding off the road.
1: Well, he was a wimp.
0: Based on what you're saying.
1: Come on, people, you even know that.
0: People are angry based on what you said about Luke Skywalker. No, I don't think he was a wimp. I think, you know, he was a young kid in the first movie. And you know what's interesting, though, about this whole Star Wars thing is a lot of people thought that Luke Skywalker was the anointed one. It was Anakin Skywalker.
1: It was Anakin Skywalker.
0: Always. From the onset. But we just never knew that. Fast forward all these movies. But, I mean, Darth Vader, Anakin, was mm-hmm. the chosen one.
1: Yep.
0: And actually brought peace back to the universe and all that other crap. Yep. Okay. So, you know, our 5-minute Star Wars rant is now over. And we appreciate you hanging out with us. We'll see you on Monday. Goodbye.
1: See you guys.
0: Goodbye. Now I've made an executive decision. We're going to do 90 minutes of silence for the show. All right. Beginning now. But first, let me tell you about our friends over at Sahara Coin and Precious Metals. I just give me 10 seconds. Just 10 seconds. Because this is one of the most unusual offers I've ever seen. 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They've been here for 40 years in Vegas. They're actually giving my listeners actual gold for free. 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No pressure. You're not walking into some sales trap. Here's all you do. Text gold right now to 480-486-1984. They'll text you back instantly with a code. You walk into Sahara Coin, show it at the counter, and you get your gold. They're doing this specifically for my loyal audience, and once they've hit their limit, it is done. So if you ever thought about owning gold but didn't know where to start, this is it. Text GOLD right now, 480-486-1984. That's GOLD. Text GOLD right now to 480-486-1984. You'll get that code instantly back, and you'll get your fractional gold. By the way, I know some of you are thinking, what's the catch? Well, there isn't one. It's just a smart way for them to meet this audience. So take advantage of it. You know me. I wouldn't throw something out there if it wasn't good. And many people have already taken advantage of this. And they've been blown away by our friends over at Sahara Coin and Precious Metals. All right. We got a break in front of us. When we come back, I promise you, we're going to get right back to our Democratic friends on the left. Always making hay. Always with the violent rhetoric. And, of course, we'll take your phone calls if you'd like to join us. Phone lines are open, 702-257-5396. I'm Steve Sanchez. We'll be right back.

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1: In theaters, Mortal Kombat 2. The fan favorite champions, now joined by Johnny Cage himself, are pitted against one another in the ultimate no-holds-barred gory battle. Billie Eilish, Hit Me Hard and Soft, the tour, brings an innovative new concert experience to the big screen from one of the most celebrated and successful artists of her generation. The Sheep Detectives is a witty new breed of mystery. Hugh Jackman stars as George, a shepherd who reads detective novels to his beloved sheep. But when a mysterious incident disrupts life on the farm, the sheep realize they must become the detectives.
3: Hello, my lovelies.
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Masking is yet another of the left's Looney Tune thinking, masking the hantavirus. And we've got the left already saying we should just probably mask up and get the good masks with the respirators. And I'm not masking up. So go to hell. I mean, just, this is just it. So seven states are preparing right now, just so you know, to receive Americans possibly exposed to hantavirus. State and local health officials, they say, are monitoring the passengers that have returned home. Federal authorities are preparing to evacuate the rest to Nebraska. Okay, let me stop for just a moment. Am I incorrect? And I don't believe I am. In January of 2020, they were saying similar things. No, it's this. Don't worry about it. Everything's good. Risk is very low for anything like this. And then as we get towards the end of February, it becomes a whole different narrative. Trump has to stop things, closes flights, and then in March, the world shuts itself down. 2 weeks to slow the curve became 2 years, and people's lives ruined. Let's just be real. And a lot of wealthy people got a bunch of loans that they didn't have to pay back, those PPP loans. And you didn't. You lost your business. Lost your job, lost your business, maxed your credit cards, borrowed money from your house.

made late payments because you couldn't go to work. That was the world we're in 6 years ago. So now, is it just election scare tactics? Because we're monitoring. I don't like that word. Because it's eerily close to what they were saying in 2020. And I've seen the doctors come out and say, there's no way, this is nowhere near COVID. Even the CDC came out and said, there's no way, it doesn't pass, you know, from human to human this way. There's, in terms of exposure. I mean, they're giving you a whole list of stuff. It's not this, it's not that, it's not, you don't have to worry. Then why is every headline out there, NBC News and CNN and Fox and everybody else saying, we're monitoring the situation in seven states? That doesn't make anybody feel warm and fuzzy. And then that's all you need to tell the left, because they're already taking to social media with masks, saying just mask up. Masks are the answer. So I don't know where this is going to go. What I can tell you without a shadow of a doubt, from my perspective, I won't wear a mask. I won't social distance. Try to stop me. And I know I am not the only one in this country that's going to say, you want to play that game again? Here's the line in the sand. We dare you to cross it. Right? I mean, let's be real. I think that's where most people are today. Well, Steve, how about if this thing is really a true pandemic? And how about if this thing... I don't believe them. I don't believe them. Because all they do is lie. And right now, they may be the most sincerest of people, literally giving us the complete transparency that we would want and need. Hard to believe anything that they say. This is what happens when government becomes so untrustworthy that now we're kind of left to saying, okay, ChatGPT, help me here, right? I mean, this is what's happened. Americans are now going to AI and asking questions because they feel more confident in artificial intelligence than they do in human intelligence, because human intelligence escapes humans a lot of times. Let's just be real. It's just true. This is where we're at. So for me, you know what I'm going to be doing here in basically 7 minutes when we're up to news? I'm going to be eating my kava bowl, nice and healthy, with steak and chicken and Persian cucumbers. Continuing my healthy track of almost 7 months. And I'm not going to give this another thought. I'm going to enjoy Sunday, Mother's Day, with my mother, my wife, and family. Because I'm not going to allow this to consume me. Just not. Just not. And I certainly will never, ever, ever comply with any things that they say, because I believe that there are some nefarious tactics going on behind the scenes. That's just me. Maybe I'm wrong. I don't think I'm wrong, though, to be quite honest with you. I just don't. So I guess my question to you is quite simple. Will you mask up this time? How about if they tell you you can't work? Will you say, screw you, then I'm quit? Will you take a jab? I mean, it wasn't so long ago where companies were forcing you, where you can come in the building. Remember, they take your temperature. Good God, did you get an option of the temperature? Was it the forehead or was it the derriere? That's what I'd do. If my company told me, hey, you got to take your temperature to come in here, I'll say, I prefer it the old-fashioned way. Just to be rebellious. Because at some point, you have to be rebellious over the stupidity. At some point. Oh, believe me, hantavirus is going to be discussed tomorrow, all over the weekend. Hantavirus is going to be discussed all next week and the week after that, until they decide if, in fact, it's worth continuing to keep in the headlines. Some people are probably saying, Steve, but how about if this really becomes something and now we don't have any trust in the CDC and government? Well, I guess that's just the way it is. I'm just not going to let anybody scare us. I mean, good God, they made us shut down churches. We couldn't even celebrate Easter. Don't you remember?
You couldn't go to church. They shut down churches. Now, there were some churches that stayed open that said, screw you. I serve God, not you. I'm keeping my church open. I think there was even a pastor in Florida that got arrested for keeping his church open. They arrested him. They came right there and arrested him. He said, you can arrest me and I'll get back out and I'll come back and I'll preach next Sunday. That's what has to happen. Liquor stores stayed open, though. Isn't that nice? Churches were closed, but, you know, liquor stores became essential business. Remember? Essential versus non-essential. Freaking government making those decisions. Walmart stayed open. Home Depot stayed open. But mom and pop little hardware stores were closed because you're deemed non-essential. But Home Depot is essential. Little mom and pop general stores got shut down, but Walmart stayed open because they were essential. The government was preparing us for something. Maybe it's for this UFO thing. Who knows what they're doing? Maybe this is a big freaking giant psyop. We're going to talk a lot about that in hour two, so you definitely want to stick around for this. We've got a break in front of us. Phone lines are open, 702-257-5396. If you were going to tune in our show at any point, hour number two is where you definitely want to tune in because we got a lot of UFO talk because they're saying they have 4-foot aliens on tape. What? Now we're going to break it down. And of course, we'll take your calls. I'm Steve Sanchez. Don't go away.

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8: Russia and Ukraine agree to a weekend ceasefire. I'm Jack Callahan, Fox News, but it is not for Mother's Day. Fox's Jared Halperin reports.
9: The three-day ceasefire beginning May 9th and ending May 11th coincides with Victory Day, when Russia marks the defeat of Nazi Germany in World War II. In a social media post, President Trump says the ceasefire will include a suspension of all kinetic activity and a prisoner swap of 1,000 prisoners from each country. The ceasefire announcement comes a day after Special Envoy Steve Witkoff and Jared Kushner met with Ukraine's top negotiator in Miami. At the White House, Jared Halpern, Fox News.
8: Two oil tankers have been hit by U.S. airstrikes for trying to break the blockade of Iranian ports. Ashley Webster of the Fox Business Network is in Tel Aviv with the latest.
10: The clashes continue in the Strait of Hormuz, where more than 1,500 vessels are just simply stuck. The FA-18 opening fire on those two Iranian

0: flag tankers. Remarkably, given what the blockade has done so far, those tankers were trying to make it to a port in Iran. They were disabled. They didn't even get close. It also follows the exchange of strikes last night with the U.S. military saying they were fired on, they returned fire. And they also say, look, they are going to enforce this blockade of Iranian ports come what may.
1: President Trump says despite the strikes, the ceasefire is still in effect. At the White House, the president talking about his meeting with Brazil's President Luiz Inácio Lula da Silva, which was not open to the media.
2: We had a good meeting. We had a great meeting with the president of Brazil. And we'll see what happens. They want to do business with the United States.
1: Da Silva also described the meeting as positive, with the two leaders talking about trade, tariffs, and critical rare earth minerals. President and the left-leaning Da Silva have had a rocky relationship in the past. America is listening to Fox News.
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4: Thank you, Greg Erringer. Steve Sanchez with you, hour two here in front of us. So I'm reading where Americans are hailing the Pope. I don't hail the Pope. I only hail God. I think that's a clear differentiation of what I believe. I grew up Catholic. Not against anybody in terms of Catholicism, but the Pope isn't the mandated person. Scripture doesn't even recognize that. So we can pretend all we want. Everybody teach his own, right? But I don't understand where people are hailing this Pope, Pope Leo, because he's an American? Or is it because he clashes with Trump? I mean, that's the reality. Because he's a leftist. I know in the beginning people were like, no, he's not. He's conservative. His brother's Republican. We're not talking about his brother. We're talking about him. So he's been a Pope for a year. Okay. And many are describing his papacy as this breath of fresh air compared with earlier, more conservative areas of the church leadership. Boom. That's the point I'm trying to make. People want a progressive pope. This 69-year-old retired public school teacher in San Antonio, Brock Horton, basically said that this Pope is authentic and not just a archaic mouthpiece for a failing religion. Oh, that's sweet. That's nice. Wow. What a strong believer. He goes on to say, Pope Leo is bringing Jesus's teachings forward instead of church dogma. If you can't welcome strangers and treat everyone with love and dignity, you have no place leading anyone. He said the fact that he lives in Donald Trump's head is also a plus. There it is. There it is. Leftist rhetoric. If what you're saying is true, Mr. Horton, why is there a wall around Vatican City? Why isn't the Pope allowing people in? Not God. Don't fool yourself. It's not Jesus. Don't fool yourself. It's a man. It's a priest. And if you are a Catholic, then you hold him to the highest degree of that priesthood. But, you know, we can sit and argue the Bible and debate the Bible, and I can poke holes in a lot of that dogma. Nevertheless, that's not what this show's about. But I thought I'd throw it out there anyways. I guess my point, and we're going to get into this UFO stuff because it all leads to this. The modern church has just gotten weak. Safe spaces. Got to make sure our mental health is in order. I'm taking a mental health day. The modern church has gotten weak. The modern church went from biblical Christianity to cultural Christianity. What makes you feel good? Am I wrong? I don't think I'm wrong. Nobody wants to talk about America. The flag. We want to talk about inclusivity. Everybody's inclusive. Sure, people are included in God's kingdom and world. But there's certain tenets, if we're going to talk Bible, that have to be adhered to. I didn't make the rules and I didn't write the book. So if you want to argue with someone, go argue with God. He wrote the Bible. I didn't. But the modern church is absolutely weak. That's why a lot of people don't want to follow the church. Because they look at pastors and they see the pastors as being weak. And then you see other pastors that are fire and brimstone, but yet you open up their closet and they've got gay porn and they're cheating and they're doing a variety of other things. I'm not saying all.
16: I'm not trying to paint a broad brush here, but a lot of times that is true. You know it. We've seen it. We've read it. We know it. And this is just perfect for the UFO talk. Because young people today, Gen Z, I read something the other day where Generation Z is finding religion. They're finding the church. They want to go to church. They want to get answers to something that's bigger. They don't have the answers to certain fundamental questions, so they're looking to the church. And many a times you've got lesbian pastors that, well, that in itself is a problem, but, you know, okay. Lesbian pastors that twist and perverse scripture. And young people are saying the modern evangelical church is just putting on these big productions, and if I want to go to a concert, I'll go see No Doubt at the Sphere. Which, by the way, I'm going to go definitely do. With that said, many Gen Zers are now going back to Catholicism. They're going back to structured religion. But they're going to be in for a rude awakening. Because under this Pope, you're going to get a leftist ideology and propaganda. It's already happening. Trump bad. America bad for turning people away. Well, I don't really see us turning people away. We're just doing the same thing that the Pope does in Vatican City. Everybody just can't come in. Because there are rules, guidelines to protect. This is why religion and politics are always encouraged to never be discussed with family or around a Thanksgiving, Easter, or Christmas table, right? How does this all fall into place with UFOs? Glad you asked. Because unless you are under a rock, the UFO controversy is in front of us. Now, for 16 years, I've been talking about this. 16 years. Warning that someday all the rebuttal from the government and denial from the government regarding UFOs and extraterrestrials and all this other jazz would be basically making you believe you're like you're a nut job, right? Now, all of a sudden, the government has files, and they've released them. Some, we're going to talk about that. There's committees. They're doing deep dives. And they've released some things that today has people buzzing, including pastors and priests and religious leaders that met with some apparent intelligence officials regarding UFOs and helping them prepare their flocks for what's coming. Whoa, that's big. That's big. Now, I know what's coming. So, in the final hour of the show, we're going to talk about this in detail. We're going to talk about what's been released. We're going to answer your questions, take your calls, and I'm going to give you some perspective. It's the same perspective I've given you for 16 years, but now you're going to get a better perspective because I was right again. Especially when it comes to this stuff, I'm right. Believe me. Be careful, because I'm going to tell you something. Be careful, because if you're not, you're going to be easily duped and tricked and you're in trouble. So stay put. Stay tuned. You don't want to hear anything else, watch anything else, except be right here for the last part of our show. All right. I'm going to say something here I normally wouldn't say on the air. I spent 25 years in the financial world, okay? And I've seen exactly how this whole thing plays out. By the time the average investor realizes something is wrong, it's already too late to do anything about it. That's not opinion, that's experience, friends. And right now, there are things happening under the surface the kind professionals watch, but the public doesn't catch until it's already showing up in their retirement accounts, and usually in a bad way. That's why I pay attention to best-selling author and financial educator Rick Geiler. He's tracking this in real time, and he just released a report breaking down what's happening right now and what it could mean if things start to move. I'm going to make this pretty easy for you tonight. Text REPORT to 480-486-1984. That's REPORT to 480-486-1984. Just text that now. Or you can call 877-983-7233. Leave a message. He'll send the report directly to you. Look, I'm not telling you to panic. I'm just telling you, you got to pay attention right now, because when this all shows up in the headlines, your window to react is already smaller. I'm telling you. Text REPORT to 480-486-1984 or simply call right now, 1-877-983-7233. We've got a break in front of us. When we come back, we're going to get into these UFO files, the pictures, the videos, and, of course, take your calls. I'm Steve Sanchez. Don't go away.
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right, welcome back. Okay, so the Pentagon has released its first batch of these UFO files. Now, the public has seen a lot of this, and you're getting your mind blown. Not everything's been released, though. This is the first batch. Okay, so let me back you up a little bit. According to a very influential pastor and evangelist, Perry Stone, he has basically stated that officials, and this is true, this is all public, you can see this now, this has been a real end times guy, this, you know, evangelist Perry Stone's been a real end times, you know, Christian, you know, leader. But he basically stated that, this is in the Daily Mail, this is in the New York Post, and it's everywhere. I mean, this is just not stuff that's being pulled out from under a rock. So he's saying that officials, intelligence officials, warned a group of pastors with a large reach in the community of, you know, in the Christian community, priests and pastors and religious leaders, regarding the government getting ready to release the first batch of these files. And according to what he was told, and according to some of these files that are now being released, pastors were told about the existence of reptilian creatures, UFOs, and materials from a non-human origin and other things that sounded almost something like out of a sci-fi movie. That's what he's saying. Now, Newsmax has covered it today. Fox has covered it today. CNN has covered it today. Online news sources are covering it today. And they're saying a lot of these things go back to 1965 when they really started documenting some of these things. Okay. Now, according to Stone and others, this is going to raise questions in the Christian community. Because the Christian community is going to say, what the hell? I thought we were the only life that exists per the Bible. Now, there's been this long debate between Christians, people of faith, that the Bible's not specific about other life on other planets and other universes. I've long argued that if that was true, the Bible would have some semblance of that. Other theologians argue, well, God doesn't want you to know everything at one time. Okay, so if Jesus is God, is he also the Lord for these reptilians? That's the questions that are going to be asked. Do you see where I'm going with things? Do you see? And we're going to get to it more in the longer segment when we come back from this break here in a moment, but people are going to be asking a bunch of questions, and rightly so, because people see movies, E.T., Close Encounters of the Third Kind. You see sci-fi movies, you know, Star Trek, Vulcans and Klingons, and, you know, Star Wars. And there's always been this fascination with sci-fi and is there life on other planets? Is there extraterrestrials? Even Representative Tim Burchin said, holy crap! What you see now is just a drop in the bucket. Because the next batch is going to absolutely blow your ever-loving minds. I'm being told 4-foot reptilians in spacesuits. Woo, scary, man. Land of the Lost stuff. Like the Slee Stack. If any of you grew up as a Gen Xer, you know what I'm talking about. I'm going to open up phone lines now. So you can get your place in line if you want to have a conversation in the next segment, because we're going to get into detail and talk about why this is being done now, what my interpretation of these files are, and where we'll go from here. Because unless you're around my age or older, I don't think you realize how significant this is, because for years and years and years, the government told us we were cuckoo for Cocoa Puffs.
that we're not seeing anything. There's no alien abductions. There's no UFOs. There's no life on other planets. There was no crash at Roswell. There's not this. There's not. Area 51 is not a place where, you know, aliens are being housed or spacecraft is being housed. It's just a private place for development of weapons, etc. You know the story. Especially if you're in Las Vegas, which you are, you know the stories. And you've got questions. It wasn't so long ago, a number of years ago now, I guess, yeah, sure, maybe more than 6-7 years ago, when a big group of people were going to storm Area 51. Don't you remember that? Until they got up there and they read the sign and says, you'll be shot. Okay, I guess we don't want to storm in after all. But it was a big old party, smoking pot, drinking booze. Everybody had a good time, right? Don't you remember that? Maybe 7 years ago, 8 years ago, something like that, 6-7 years ago. Before COVID, for sure. The interesting part of this whole thing, for me, is not that the UFO files are being released, and I'm going to give you my interpretation of why I believe that, but a group of pastors and priests were brought into a briefing. That's what the word on the street is. Now, some are denying that. Some are saying, no, that just didn't happen. Other pastors saying, I was there. It is true. Well, the UFO files are out today, at least the first batch. And you see video of something that looks like a creature. You see video of spacecraft. There's files, recordings. Some will scream AI, possible. Steve, what are you saying that you believe? No, I didn't say anything like that. You didn't hear me say anything. I just told you what is in those files, what's being said, and that a group of pastors and priests and Christian leaders were gathered together to discuss this, to prepare their flocks of what's coming. And according to Representative Tim Burchett, Republican, he said, holy crap, it's going to scare the lights out of people. He says he has a hard time sleeping with stuff that he knows. And by the way, he said he's not suicidal either. Because let's be real, 10 scientists have died or disappeared in the last couple, 3 years pertaining to all this UFO stuff. I'm going to give you my interpretation when we come back from this break. 702-257-5396 is how you join us if you'd like to be part of the conversation. I know my interpretation's 100% on the money. And you'll either listen and agree or believe, or you'll doubt it and you'll be in trouble. That's it. The good thing, the great thing, actually, about talk radio is I get to talk, you get to listen, you get to call if you want to weigh in, but you get to write all this stuff down and go research for yourself, and you'll pretty much find exactly what I've been saying is absolutely 1,000% accurate. I knew this day would come. I was hoping it wouldn't come till I was around 87. Well, I'm going to be 57 next week. It came 30 years earlier. So good God, my mind is still right, and I have to deal with all of this, and I have to tell you what I know. You're going to definitely want to hang around when we come back from this break. I'm Steve Sanchez. Don't go away.

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1: Fox News, I'm Chris DeMayo. President Trump says the country is doing very well and praises the April jobs report, which was better than expected.
2: We just have new stock market records. Everybody's 401k is hitting a record. The numbers are absolutely incredible. The job numbers, we have more people working today than we ever had working in this country.
1: 115,000 jobs were created in April. A bipartisan bill is introduced that would stop the sale of Chinese cars in the U.S. Bill co-sponsor Bernie Moreno.
3: These are basically predators that are coming into the market to destroy the Western auto world. This is much like a Trojan horse coming into the U.S. market that would surveil us, send data and information to the Communist Party.
1: Moreno and Democratic co-sponsor Alyssa Slotkin on Fox's special report. Stocks ending the week on a high note. The S&P and NASDAQ closing at record highs. 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

Welcome back. Welcome back to the Art Bell Show. No, just kidding you. This is Steve Sanchez. But yeah, we got to get into this UFO talk. So I released to you the confirmation that the first batch of the UFO files have been released. It has been confirmed that Christian leaders, pastors, priests were all gathered. What is not confirmed, but pretty likely, is that officials, intelligence officials, sat down with them and gave them some preparation to prepare their flock. Prepare them for what? Unanswered questions, more than likely. I mean, you're going to have questions. Have you seen them? Did you look at the first batch of files that released today? Hundreds of unseen videos that you've never seen. Photographs, records. And yes, spacecraft. And images that could be interpreted to be reptilians. That's what they're saying. And this is just the first batch.

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2: Bible college. That's reality. And you guys can go fact check that, because you lefties that like to go on X and, you know, try to trigger me, I'm going to give you something to do tonight so you can feel fulfilled. There's one reason, and one reason only, that this stuff is being released. Can anybody guess? Anybody? Okay, I'll tell you. Satan. Satan basically wants you to believe this, and will use people that are weak, oblivious, not faith in God, to basically do his bidding, even if they don't even know that they are doing his bidding, because they find it fascinating that there could be life on other planets, and there's not. Well, Steve, what are these pictures? What's this spacecraft? Well, I don't trust the government, so it could be fake, A, or B, they can absolutely have pictures of something, but it's from a demonic realm. No question about that. And the reason Satan wants this out there right now to confuse you, because he knows, according to that Bible, that there is something called a rapture. And if you subscribe to Christianity and Scripture, when the Lord comes back, there is going to be a rapture. People are going to be raptured up. Millions, billions. So when that happens, and we don't know the time or place, even though people think they do, but they don't. So when that does happen, what explanation do you think a evil being like Satan wants to give to the world that's left behind? You got it, class. Alien abduction. Do you think he really wants to confirm that God in heaven raptured his people up to heaven with him? Of course not. He wants you confused. He wants you in fear. And he wants your eyes off of God. And what better way to do it than from all the fantasy, curiosity regarding life on other planets, spacecraft, aliens, etc., reptilians, and all this other crap. Now, I will say there's some people walking around the planet that look like reptiles. I get it. Vladimir Putin's one of them. I mean, just go look at him. Looks like a freaking lizard. So, yeah, I get it. There's this fascination over this whole thing. Now, I'm not saying that reptilians don't exist, because I don't know, and neither do you. But I will tell you, if they do, and you are confronted by one of them, it's demonic. Do you believe this? Yes or no? Why or why not? It is demonic. Now, you're going to believe what you want to believe. And don't say that I didn't warn you. Don't say that I didn't tell you. This is the most obvious explanation, period. Because there are not aliens. We don't come from aliens. Aliens didn't come here in spacecraft to help build pyramids. None of that stuff. But Steve, nothing. You're going to get to decide what you do for yourself. This is why they're talking to religious leaders. You see, well, this is where people get confused. They're like, Steve, you keep saying Satan, so Satan's really the devil. Are you trying to say Trump and Hegseth and all these people are the devil? No, I didn't say that. You heard what I said. I said people that lack knowledge, that are weak in their faith, will be doing the bidding without even knowing they're doing the bidding. Even in the Bible, it says the elect will be deceived. So you put it together. You figure it out. Steve, why you? Why do you know so much? Because I read the Bible. And I've studied this stuff for 16 years. More than 16 years, but for 16 years that I've been on radio, I've talked about this a lot, especially when we

0: Hunter Sunday night show. We're in 73 markets. Syndicated Sunday night, 7 to 10. You remember that. That was my early days of KDON. We had these conversations. So, curiosity gets us all. I want you to go look at the files. I want you to see. But I want you to be smart. And I want you to be discerning. Because I don't want you fooled. And many will be fooled. Many will be fooled. No, we're not turning into this Bible show. But we will, without apology, talk about God, talk about family, talk about country, and we'll talk about the very things that can disrupt truth. And this is a disruption of truth. There's no doubt about it. No doubt about it. You either believe it or you don't. And that's up to you. It's to the eyes of the beholder. And I'm not going to sit here and hit you over the head with anything. That's not my job. But I will tell you the truth, and I will give you my interpretations. And I'll, of course, answer any questions anybody has. Anybody has a question, be happy, happy to answer those questions for you. All right, when it comes to life insurance, nobody wants it because nobody wants to pay for it. Let's be real. Nobody wants to pay for the cost of life insurance. Why? Because it costs money, and you'd rather spend the money on pizza. I get it. But if you asked yourself, if you died tomorrow, is your family going to be financially in order? 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Quick break in front of us. When we come back, we're going to wrap this baby up. I think producer Nate is on his way to see Michael tomorrow. The, I think, probably 100th biopic of Michael Jackson. I don't know what this is going to be any different, but we'll talk about that when we get back. Don't go away.
1: It's May 8th, and this is your Fox Daily Snapshot. Today is National Coconut Cream Pie Day. Now, pie lovers everywhere might have their own special twist on the tasty treat, but any real coconut cream pie needs to have two things: a thick layer of whipped cream and a generous topping of toasted coconut bits. All you need after that is either a tall, cold glass of milk or a hot cup of coffee. Also on this date, in 1945, Germany unconditionally surrendered to the Allies in Berlin, ending World War II in Europe. The day would go on to be known as VE Day or Victory in Europe Day as celebrations erupted around the world. It would take roughly another 3 months for the Allies to defeat Japan and end World War II. If it's your birthday today, you share it with the King of Latin Pop, singer-songwriter Enrique Iglesias. I can be your hero, baby. Born in 1975. I'm Tushar Saxena with your Fox Daily Snapshot.
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0: right, welcome back. You are enjoying your harpist moment. Hope you enjoy that for your Friday. A nice little angel floating in the studios here playing their harp. That's just for your enjoyment there. So, producer Nate, tell me about Michael. Something that I already know.
1: I know nothing.
0: Well, you're going.
1: Yeah, I'm going to go. But you already know it's going to be the same. Just like you said, every other biopic of him.
0: Yeah.
1: It'll be the same.
0: I hear it's good, though.
1: I hear it's good, just without the abuse.
0: Yeah, what do you mean without the abuse?
1: Well, you know how the other movies, they would show how his father was very abusive.
0: Well, I hear this is going to be the same way.
1: No, I hear they took a lot of it out.
0: Did they?
1: Uh-huh.
0: So they went woke.
1: I guess.
0: Well, I mean, the part of the abuse, I mean, that's... You can't deny that. That happened.
1: Yeah, you can't deny it, but I mean, I don't know.
0: Isn't this like his nephew or something playing him?
1: It's his nephew. I think his name's Jafar.
0: Oh, okay.
1: Like the guy from Aladdin.
0: Yeah. Interesting. Interesting.
1: It should be good. I hear good things.
0: Well, there's a lot of good movies that are going to be coming out.
1: Oh, and by the way,
0: yeah.
1: I saw coming soon on, you know how you get the queue on like HBO Max?
0: Yeah. Yeah.
1: Lanterns is coming out.
0: So it is.
1: Yeah. They didn't scrap it. That was all rumor.
0: Well, no, it isn't rumor because the promos aren't anywhere. So that I didn't say they scrapped it. I just said I'm hearing rumors that they want to because they pulled all the promos.
1: Yeah, it's on there.
0: You know a TV show I discovered last night because I'm pretty much done with all my TV shows. I've tried everything. And I can't really watch Lioness, I'll be honest with you. Just all the lesbianism just really takes away from the story. So I'll just be straight with you. So I was trying to watch that. But I've got, I think, two shows left. And they're right on the tail end of concluding. Boston Blue, one of them. The Marshals is another. But Dutton Ranch is coming out May 15th. I'm stoked about it. You know, Yellowstone spinoff. Hopefully Little House on the Prairie in July is going to be decent and not woke, but we'll see. But I discovered a show last night, and I liked it, and it's going on its fifth season. It's called Will Trent.
1: Will Trent?
0: Yeah, so it's on ABC. It's good.
1: I've never heard of that.
0: It's excellent. Excellent.
1: Huh.
0: We watched the first pilot last night because it's been on. And like I said, it's in its fourth season right now. It's got two more episodes in its fourth. And then it's over for the season, and then it's been renewed for its fifth season on ABC. But the first episode that just concluded the pilot just is incredible. It hooked me from the first 5 minutes.
1: Really?
0: Yes, absolutely.
1: That's
0: my new show.
1: I tried to watch MacGyver, like the remake. It was just not good.
0: That sucks.
1: It's like WB quality.
0: Yeah, I don't want to watch that.
1: Or CW.
0: CW,
1: right?
0: CW, yeah.
1: It's just, ugh.
0: Yeah.
1: It was not good.
0: Yeah. Same thing with Magnum PI. I tried it. Just didn't work for me. The new Magnum. Just didn't work for me at
1: that
0: all.
1: That Hispanic guy, right?
0: Yeah.
1: Yeah.
0: Yeah. Just.
1: Hey, wasn't he on the show we used to watch? Hawaii 5-0, right?
0: Yeah. Hawaii 5-0.
1: That's the guy. He came on, did some cameos on there?
0: Yeah. He did some cameos.
1: Okay, like, gotcha.
0: I think it was on the final season.
1: Gotcha.
0: They did a crossover.
1: Gotcha. Okay. Yeah, I know exactly what you're talking about.
0: Yeah, I tried it. I couldn't get into it.
1: Yeah, it's hard to find good shows these days.
0: Will Trent is good. I'm telling you, it is excellent. You'll like it. It's crime, drama, suspense. Incredible. I'm anxious to see it tonight.
1: Awesome.
0: That's how good it is.
1: I watched for the first time a couple days ago a movie called Mercy.
0: Yeah, I'm going to watch that tomorrow.
1: Chris Pratt.
0: Yeah.
1: Very good movie. It's about AI. I feel like a lot of movies are going that way, but it was good. It was intense. I was like on the edge of my seat the whole time. So I would give that a shot.
0: Yeah, that is on our agenda for Saturday because we usually watch an actual movie on Saturday night.
1: Yeah.
0: So
1: that's a good one.
0: Yeah, so tonight we'll watch a couple of episodes of Will Trent.
1: Uh-huh.
0: And I'll look over and my wife will be asleep and I'll say, "Hey, wake up." She'll say, "I wasn't asleep."
1: Yeah.
0: That's the nightly ritual. We watch and I said, "Can you go one more episode?" She said, "Yeah, I can go one more episode." I said, "Are you sure?" "Yeah, I can." So I'm watching and then I'm talking to myself and then I look over and she's out and I say, "Hey." And she goes, "Yeah." And I said, "What happened?" She goes, "Oh, it wasn't, you know, when you've been married as long as I do. The people that have been married as long as me, you know what I'm talking about." She falls asleep.
1: Mine falls asleep too.
0: Falls asleep, and then I get ready to fall asleep, and then I'm swimming in Parmesan garlic popcorn crumbles. from her eating from the popcorn bag. So, yeah, there's been moments I wake up in the middle of the night to go to the bathroom and I got pieces of popcorn stuck to my arm.
1: Jeez.
0: If I'm hungry enough, I might eat them. A little snack.
1: Yeah.
0: Yeah, no, it's always like that. And, I mean, there was a time that I woke up and my legs were hurting a little bit. You know, you get older, your legs are a little sore. So I wake up, go to the bathroom, I turn the light on, you know, the dim light into our bath to take some ibuprofen. And I look and I have a piece of popcorn smushed against my cheek.
1: You know what happened to me the other day?
0: Right.
1: I was undoing, like, the covers to, like, get ready to go to bed.
0: Yeah.
1: And I know it was my youngest Gabriel. There was a fake cockroach.
0: Yeah, of course.
1: Under the blanket.
0: There you go.
1: And I almost jumped out of my skin.
0: Yeah,
1: of course. I saw it, and I was like, oh, my God.
0: Yeah, he's notorious for those types of things.
1: He's a prankster.
0: Yeah, he's a prankster. Absolutely. Yeah, so tonight, friends, if you wonder what yours truly does, I'm a creature of habit. I'm very disciplined with certain things I do. So when I leave the studio, I will immediately go take about a mile walk. That's what I'll do. And then when I come back, my wife will say, would you like a little bit of Greek yogurt with some berries with some low-carb chocolate peanut butter ice cream? Absolutely. That's my dessert. Then we will start watching and binging, and she's asleep. And like I said, that's kind of the ritual. And then, of course, Mother's Day's on Sunday, and we'll be together with the whole family. It's going to be good. It's going to be big.
1: Sounds fun.
0: It's going to be big, even though I still haven't picked a place to go. I'm always late to the game. I don't know if it's something I do purposely to see if someone's going to get me in, but I'm late to the game of making reservations, but I will do that probably tonight on Open Table.
1: My 11-year anniversary is tomorrow.
0: Yeah, I know. 11 years.
1: So wow. We're going to go out to dinner.
0: Very nice. Where are we going?
1: I think we're just going to go to Chili's.
0: Chili's is good.
1: We love Chili's.
0: I like their fajitas. I like their salsa
1: and
0: chips.
1: It's good. It's good food.
0: Yeah. Their salsa and chips are good.
1: Yeah. We enjoy it.
0: Yeah. See, friends, we're not pretentious. We're not always at XYZ Steakhouse. We like food like everybody else.
1: We sure do.
0: Chili's is the bar and grill. Yeah, I like Chili's.
1: I'm going to chow down on some
0: I never have a problem with the food at Chili's.
1: It's the service.
0: It's the service. It's either hit and miss. It's either really fast, on point, or it's extremely slow.
1: Right. But it's good. Yeah, I enjoy it.
0: Well, good for you, Mr. 11 Years,
1: thank
0: tomorrow.
1: You.
0: All right, friends, we're going to bounce out of here. The SteveSanchezShow.com website if you want to go follow me on the socials. Even though the microphone shuts down for the weekend, yours truly does not. I'm posting stuff constantly, so we want you to be part of that platform as well. And, yeah, you can get your fill tomorrow with Dodgers Ball. And I've had my fill. And I think the Knights are playing right now, right, Producer Nate? So that's what I'm really interested in, is will there be another Stanley Cup in Las Vegas's future? I guess is the question everybody's asking. All right, be safe out there. God bless, and we'll catch you on the other side.
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11: Hold your fire. I'm Chris DeMeo, Fox News. President Trump sounding optimistic about a planned three-day ceasefire between Russia and Ukraine. It's scheduled for Saturday through Monday. The president hopes it'll last longer.
12: I'd like to see it stop. Russia-Ukraine. It's the worst thing since World War II in terms of life. 25,000 young soldiers every month. It's crazy. So it could very well be.
11: Now, the ceasefire deal between both countries includes a swap of 1,000 prisoners on both sides. Meantime, the U.S. and Iran exchanging strikes as the two nations have yet to come to a peace deal. Fox's Aisha Hosni has more from the White House.
13: The U.S., the administration is expecting a response from the Iranians on this potential deal to end hostilities. In the meantime, the U.S. military continues to enforce their U.S. blockade of Iranian ports. In fact, U.S. forces announced that they disabled two more vessels that were caught violating the U.S. blockade in the Gulf of Oman. CENTCOM also releasing new images of the four U.S. guided missile destroyers that faced nonstop incoming fire from Iran while they were traversing 500 miles through the Persian Gulf and the Strait of Hormuz. After that, the U.S. carried out retaliatory strikes, but the president is insisting that the ceasefire is still in place.
11: While the ceasefire continues, President Trump maintains U.S. forces will do whatever is necessary for U.S. defenses in the region. Italy's foreign minister telling Secretary of State Marco Rubio on Friday that Europe needs the United States and vice versa as America's top diplomat wrapped up 2 days of fence-mending talks in Italy and the Vatican. This follows weeks of tensions over the U.S.-Israeli war in Iran, and the president has criticized the Pope and Italy's government for opposing the Iran war. 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
1: All right, we are back on the Dr. Dahlia Show. Thank you all for tuning in. 1-877-DOCDALI, 1-877-DOCDALI. So, I don't know how much I believe in UFOs. I believe that there is. I don't think we are the only people in this universe. I do believe we are the only human race on the planet. But I do believe there is extraterrestrial life. I do believe in that. I just don't know yet what I believe in terms of UFOs. And there's been calls on the government for decades, you know, if not close to a century, to please inform us of what the heck is going on when we see these. Now, we don't call them UFOs. We call them unidentified aerial phenomena. And so as opposed to unidentified flying objects, it's unidentified, flying phenomena. No, unidentified aerial phenomena. Yeah. All right. So the War Department has finally started to release its first batch. I don't know what I'm looking at. I know these are what have been documented as anomalies. In fact, even from the Apollo missions on the moon, when we landed on the moon in the 60s, 69, I believe, they have pictures from 1969 of UAPs while they were on the moon. I mean, they were getting now they colorized them so we could see them, but it wasn't color obviously then because it was black and white. And so, well, we're starting to now look at these, and I know people over the weekend are going to be, you know, hemming and hawing, which actually works really, really well for the Trump administration because they are still kind of in the midst of what's going on with Iran and trying to get them to get them to the table and come up with a deal. And so at least the media can now jump on the UAPs and UFO talk and do that all weekend long while Trump gets to business. So it's not everything, but the War Department released more than 160 files related to the sightings dating back nearly 80 years, they said. This is according to New York Post. According to Trump, he says, or the Pentagon, I'm sorry, according to the Pentagon, says the American people can now access the federal government's declassified UAP files instantly. The latest UAP photos, videos, and original source documents from across the entire United States government are all in one place. No clearance required. This is according to the Pentagon on X. They said, while past administrations sought to discredit or dissuade the American people, President Trump is focused on providing maximum transparency to the public who can ultimately make up their own minds about the information contained in these files. In fact, one thing I've noticed is when the government is stumped, it's amazing how you just open it up to the public and the public comes up with some really interesting things. I mean, look at what happened with medicine. You know, let patients kind of tell you, look, this is something that's working. I mean, we learn a lot from the non-experts. So included in this trove of data, you see objects from Greece, over Greece, Iraq, Japan, the United Arab Emirates, and the United States. These are over decades. They said also released were a trove of intelligence reports and FBI case files that included apparent eyewitness testimony, public reports about possible sightings over the years, some of which came with a note admitting that information had already partially been made public. The files include a transcript from Apollo 17 astronauts reporting very bright particles or fragments or something that go drifting by as we maneuver. They say it looks like the 4th of July out of astronaut Ron Evans' windows. They're very jagged annular fragments that are tumbling. So you see these three dots appearing in a triangular formation above the surface of the moon. Nobody can come up with a consensus on what that is. They say there's also news clippings and apparently UFO sightings dating back to the 1950s. And so, you know, the Pentagon, is doing this as a result of Trump's directive. But this is something that has been requested for, you know, a while. And one thing that I think the Trump administration wants to do is have this character or this reputation of transparency where, you know, if the public thinks we're hiding something, we're not. This is what we got. Yeah, this is what we know. Now, I know many people are like, well, what's going on with Area 51 in Nevada? You know, what's going on there? I don't think we're going to get that yet. And I think they're going to be very, very careful with a highly secured area. You know, they're not going to necessarily, they're releasing things that are necessarily not of classified nature. And I mean, you're not going to get all the ins and outs. I mean, there's levels of security clearances and things like that. You're not going to get that, but they declassify things that they feel, you know, don't necessarily need the classification. These are things that were found. This is what we've accrued. This is the data we have. And, you know, take a look at it. We're fine with that. But if things in Area 51 are very highly classified, I don't think we're going to get that. So understand that this is going to be still limited. You know, as a physician, you know, I'm really blown away at what the human body can do and what, you know, from fetus to aging individual who is about to go meet their maker. You know, I am blown away at the biology and the science behind it. But being that, you know, there is, you know, not only what we believe in terms of God or believe in terms of nature, or if we're atheist, however we believe things are done, there's science at its core. There's science there. And so being that we have the cellular we have the micro world that enables humans to be humans, I'm not shocked that we would have that sort of, shall we say, life or evolution in other aspects. I understand space, you know, has its own little micro environments, whether it's through Mars or Venus, etc. Do I think there's ever been life on Mars? I know they said they found water and they might have found microorganisms. I don't know. I never want to live on Mars. I really don't like the idea that I have to rely on a building or tent or oxygenation to be somewhere. I wouldn't live underwater. I wouldn't live on Mars. I think it's cool. You could visit Mars, but would I live on Mars or colonize Mars? No, absolutely not. Do I think we're going to get attacked by another species or another alien element? No, I don't. But do I believe that there's other things going on, that there's that there's other entities? I do. Whether these are spaceships or reflections, or is it a part of China's, you know, space program? Is it debris? I don't know. But being that what's so though telling is if the astronauts of the 60s found these things. Okay, that was before China, I believe, entered the space war. So 1-877 Dr. Dahlia. Don't go away. Hi guys, Dr. Dahlia here. Addictions can sneak up on us and come in many forms, whether it's drugs, alcohol, sex, video games, porn, or something less obvious such as food, internet, or shopping. 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

0: So 1-877-DOCDALI, 1-877-DOCDALI. Big thanks to Talk Media Network for making this show happen. 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So Mother's Day is this it's Mother's Day. It's this Sunday. I know. A lot of people forgot. I know. It's already the Sunday. So oftentimes we really screw this holiday up. And, you know, funny thing is Mother's Day is not my favorite holiday. The worst holiday is Valentine's. I think Valentine's is ridiculous. But the, you know, Mother's Day, I never really liked Mother's Day that much. I don't know why. I think it's because, you know, you're reminded of the fact of how crappy a child you are because you're only celebrating your mom once a year. And for many of you, I just, you know what, get through the segment. I know you guys are trying to scramble to find a place for brunch. You're not going to find a place for brunch already. I'm telling you right now, if you are trying to set up Mother's Day in 2 days, I'm going to tell you right now, just you screwed up already. You're already done for. I'll tell you what to do. Don't worry, I got you. Okay, so as I always say every year how we screw up Father's Day, and I'll remind you guys how not to screw up Father's Day, we screw up Mother's Day. And we screw up Mother's Day by, one, looking panicked. That's why I'm talking about it today on the show. The last thing you want your mom to hear is go, oh, crap. That's this Sunday? Oh, God. Okay, what do you want to do? It's like, you know how many times I heard my teenage boys go, no. Oh, man. Well, what are we supposed to do? Nothing. You guys don't have to do anything. Okay? You know, you gave me an episiotomy scar. I'm good. Thank you. No, luckily I didn't need an episiotomy. But so with Mother's Day, I really can't stand trying to find a place to eat. The food always stinks because these restaurants are overwhelmed. Everybody's trying to make their mom feel special, and you're standing in line and you're frustrated. And for those of us that had things to do on Sunday, thank God it's not during football. I mean, if Mother's Day fell on football, that would be a big problem. And so, you know, and it's always kind of a rush. And so, you know, what you might want to do is do a Mother's Day weekend. Hear me out. Okay. Look, you're gonna like this. Okay. Don't go out on Mother's Day. Take her out to dinner today or a brunch tomorrow. And then on the Mother's Day, cook her breakfast at the house. And then you can get the hell out of there. All right. It's going to be a mess trying to find a place, trying to find to do something on Mother's Day. There's other things you could do. And the funny thing is what do mothers really, really want on Mother's Day? It's not eggs and bacon. All right. What a mom really, really wants is to feel relevance. You know, we carried you for 9 months or close to it. One of my kids, 8 months, because he just stopped growing. And I'm like, okay, then fine. You know what? If you think you can do better without me, fine, leave. And so we induced and let him go. And he's like, you see, I didn't need you, Mom. I was like, yeah, I know. He's a little bit more independent. But still, I love my boys to death. And so the problem that we moms face is we give birth to you, you need us, you look at us like we're goddesses. You as kids, you're always like, hi, Mom, where are you, Mom? I need you, Mom, Mom, Mom, Mom. And then all of a sudden you become teenagers or adults. And then, oh, God, Mom's calling. Or what, Mom? And all of a sudden, as Mom, you start to become less relevant. Now, I mean, you were their world. You, Dad, God, nature, whatever you believe. But here you went from you being their whole existence to now, oh gosh, I gotta call my mom or mom. You start becoming less relevant, and moms don't want that. You know, people are like, well, gosh, what do I have to get my mom for a present? Let's get her flowers. Let's get her. And I said, some moms are like, look, I'll take what I could get. They ignore me all year long, so if I could get some attention on one day a year, I'll take what I could get. But me, I don't want you getting me flowers. No, no offense to the flower companies. You guys are going to be busy. Don't worry. Flowers are nice. But for me, the flowers die in a couple days. And you know, I would rather you guys remind me of how I'm still relevant and not a pain in your butt. You know, the big dread we and fear we moms have is that we're going to become a burden on you. We go from being everything to you and helping make you to then, oh my gosh, you know, mom's still here. I mean, you know, that's so what should you do to make your mom feel relevant? So, you know, one is tell her that Mother's Day should not be one day a year. It should be 365 days a year. Number two is tell her, you don't know this, but I appreciate you all the time. I might not say it. I might not get really mushy, but you don't know how much I appreciate what you do. Every time I see, you know, another parent, or every time, you know, I remember something you told me, this is what you did. You know, you did a great job raising me, which by the way, is another thing. When we moms start to get older, we start to fear that we didn't make you ready for this world. You know, in fact, I had a friend who was who had cancer, and I was talking to his son, and his son said, you know, what do I do? What do I tell my brothers? And I go, you know, tell them, tell, you know, what you do is you guys tell your dad that, look, you know, you made us who we are, and we're ready. You taught us so much, and you know, you really prepared us for the world, and you did your job. You did a damn good job, and we're so much better as a result of you. So same thing, tell your mom that I know I don't say it enough, but so many things you taught me, I now incorporate in my life with my kids. That's so important. Another thing is your parent. Some of you are like, well, gosh, what was my mom good for? Nagging? One thing your mom might be good for is, right, is the family tree. Okay? You know, the generations above us know much more about our family than we do. And so if you want to make your mom feel special and relevant, ask her to work on the family tree. You know, who gave birth to who? Who's related to who? What are the names of these relatives? Because I got to tell you, you know, you can't just rely on ancestry and me. You know, if somebody doesn't want their DNA or their saliva in somebody's database, you're not going to know about them. And so have them help you with that. Another thing is if there's recipes from the family, say, look, you know, these are things you used to make for me as a kid. You know, I know you might not know the whole recipe, but let me help you make a book on this. Another thing you could do is publish a book with your mom. That's what I did. You know, I mean, it's really easy. It's free on Amazon. Publish a book. You know, say, mom, you know, you always taught me this. You always taught me this. Let's do this project together. Now, you don't have to do it all on Mother's Day, but when you talk about starting to do that, that's really, really cool to do. But I think cookbooks, things that she taught you, her life story for the grandkids, and say, look, we're not going to publish it to the public, but if you want to make a book that we could give the grandkids and the great grandkids, let's do that together, because your life story is phenomenal. I mean, these are things that make mom feel so special. Have her decorate a room of your house. Now, I know a lot of you are like, oh, Dahlia, you got to be on drugs for this one. No. There's got to be a room that you don't really care about, okay? Let her decorate it. If she's into that, she would love that, because then there's that relevance of her in your house. Or decorate a wall, or come up with like a photo collage or something like that. Have her come with you when you make a major decision, like finding a new place to live. Let's say you're going apartment hunting or home hunting or car hunting. Ask your mom, would you like to come with me? I'd love your opinion. Oh my God, she would love that. Now you got to be careful, because if you're not going to take her opinion, it depends on what she's like. Is she going to be all upset? But if you kind of already know what you want, and you're like, mom, you know, I really want to make this decision, and she's with you, that could be really, really cool, because now she thinks she helped you make the decision. Now, if you have the type of mom that hijacks all the credit and gives you drama all the time, well, I'm the one that told you to do this and you didn't do this, then forget about that. But if you have a mom that's not very drama-like, you know, that might actually work. Another thing you could do is, let's say she really likes sports, get her gear for her favorite sports team. I think she'll like that a lot more than flowers. Ask her to make your favorite dish of hers. If there is something that your mom cooked that you really, really loved, ask her, look, not on Mother's Day, but I really would love you to make that for me again. That just, and it brings back good memories of childhood. Oh my God, she would melt. Yeah, she might see through this, but the fact that you're going through the effort. Another thing you could do on Mother's Day is take over her house and just say, you know what? You relax. Anything you need fixed, anything you need done, I'm going to do. I brought home groceries, just anything. Just make her feel pampered. And then this is the biggie, all right? And I know this is the toughest thing, okay? You're going to have to spend time with your mom on days that aren't Mother's Day. I know, I'm sorry. She'll like it. Okay. Lost cause. 1-877-DOC-DOLLY. Don't go away. Dr. Dahlia here. 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
3: News. I'm Deborah Valentine. A 3-day ceasefire announced between Russia and Ukraine. President Trump commenting on it before boarding Marine One, hoping the ceasefire is extended.
4: It's the worst thing since World War II in terms of life. 25,000 young soldiers every month. It's crazy. So it could very well be.
3: The ceasefire is scheduled Saturday through Monday. The president says the deal includes a swap of 1,000 prisoners on both sides. The Virginia Supreme Court ruling against Democrats' attempts at redistricting in the state. More from Fox's Shannon Bream in Washington.
5: The court, by a 4-3 vote, finding a violation of the state constitution, held this violation irreparably undermines the integrity of the resulting referendum vote and renders it null and void.
3: The 4-3 decision found that lawmakers failed to follow the strict process required to amend the state constitution. 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

Show. Thank you all for tuning in. 1-877-DOCADALI. 1-877-DOCDALI. So the Virginia Supreme Court today invalidated the new redistricting that voters approved by about 100,000 votes in Virginia, where the gerrymandering would have taken a 6-5 Democratic majority to a 10-1 Democratic majority of congressional districts. The Virginia Supreme Court said no. We hold that the legislative process employed to advance this proposal violated Article 12, Section 1 of the Constitution of Virginia. This constitutional violation incurably taints the resulting referendum vote and nullifies its legal efficacy. Now, the Virginia Supreme Court heard oral arguments last month over the newly passed congressional map. Voters approved it very narrowly. It was like 51-49%, but a 100,000 vote margin. And the ballot measure would have given the Democratic-controlled Virginia legislature temporary redistricting power through 2030. Now, most states are supposed to wait until the 2030 census. But now that, Illinois had their successful gerrymandering years ago, and then Texas decided, well, you know what, maybe we should do it now. And then now, you know, states are re-looking at their maps going, we can't wait till 2030. We need to do something now, you know, in 2026. And so now there's this big scramble to try to, hijack as many congressional districts as possible to ensure a House win. So the 10-1 advantage for Democrats was huge as opposed to their 6-5 edge, giving them four more. But Republicans sued because they said the process was not constitutional. Now, every state has their own constitutional rules and protocols for rewriting congressional districts. One issue that I know was brought up is that in the referendum, They use the term fair. We need to make the congressional districts more fair, suggesting that the current system was not fair. That's very confusing, and I think it's also very misleading. And so that was one concern. But it sounded like they didn't even have to go there. It was just the process they used to do this was not legal. Hence, the referendum doesn't. And they spent money on this. You would think they would have. I think they knew, that they had an issue, but they wanted to show everybody that they could get the majority for this, and they probably will try it again, in the 2030 census or whenever their constitution allows them to. But for them to now, they've got the midterms in 6 months. I don't know if they'll be able to follow their constitutional, and I don't know much about Virginia's constitutional verbiage as it concerns congressional redistricting, but this is definitely going to be in the Republicans' favor. And so Virginia Attorney General Jay Jones, a Democrat, lamented the ruling. And he said this put politics over the rule of law. He said the team is evaluating every legal path forward. And so we aren't sure exactly what they're doing. Are they going to try to bring it up to the Supreme Court? So, and the Supreme Court had recently ruled last week that you couldn't use race to choose a congressional district, that you can't discriminate based on race. You have to, again, all men are created equal. You cannot use race as a factor to carve out a district. So now we are seeing,

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2: But on the other end, you cannot have in verbiage that we are use race, just like with in college admissions, just with you cannot say we are going to specifically use what you can't do that. That's not, because again, it's all men are created equal. And I know it gets difficult. We're going to be talking about an issue that medical schools are having. But going back to, the congressional redistricting, now there's a frenzy, and now Alabama, Tennessee, Louisiana are looking at, these redistricting efforts based on if those districts were done unconstitutionally based on the Supreme Court. The GOP has a razor-thin House majority. We have been seeing over the last few years that the majorities, it's not resounding as it, pertains to the Senate, as it pertains to the House. And so we are talking slim, slim, slim. And so it has been postulated that the Democrats are going to very easily win, because in the midterms, the opposing party, is very highly charged. They get a lot of donations. And usually we see that the opposing party is able to make huge gains. And does it mean they're going to win the next presidential election? We don't know. But unfortunately, for Trump, if the Democrats win, the first thing they're going to do is impeach and continue to impeach, impeach, impeach, and then also impede things that he wants to do. And so even though right now he's not really having a House that is completely on his side, and I really do believe we do need checks and balances, he does have a lot of things he wants to get done. And, when some of these things I think are very, very important, like the border wall, like, getting that ballroom done. So at least there's a safe place for our delegates and our public officials to be. With what happened at the White House Correspondents' Dinner in this day and age? No, you can't have an active hotel with guests that are you can't do that, especially with all the rhetoric and the attempts on the president's life. You got to have it on White House grounds and things like that. And, Congress has a say in all that. So all eyes right now are on Louisiana. That state has a congressional district map that was ruled unconstitutional by the Supreme Court. The justices reshaped, they say, the landmark 1965 Voting Rights Act by ruling that race should not dictate the redrawing of legislative district maps. And so now Louisiana's map is unconstitutional. And so they have to immediately now reshape it. Well, Louisiana has a GOP-controlled state legislature, so they are now redrawing the map. And so that could also help Republicans. And so, I really don't like the idea of gerrymandering. When I saw what happened with Virginia, where you have rural voters, you have a lot of Republicans there that now are being told, sorry, your district's going to be blue. And, when their vote gets washed out, this is what has happened with California. In terms of, you have, probably, 60-40 in terms of Republicans in California, and they don't get a vote. And same thing with Texas and Florida. Everybody should be able, that's why we have the congressional districts, so that you have a voice. But if the districts are, and it's interesting because I think on the whole, bipartisanly, nobody likes the idea of gerrymandering, because I think they see that it could hurt both sides. It was interesting because the gerrymandering was very supported from the Democratic standpoint. The Democrats loved it until they found that they could be in trouble. And then they're like, well, we don't like it. Well, then we'll gerrymander also. And now it's this big gerrymandering war. And I think, maybe what we need to do is relook at how we do our congressional districts. I understand it has to be population-based. And I understand that's kind of difficult because you have some populations that might have more of one race than another. But maybe how you do it so it doesn't look like you're doing anything that's unconstitutional is, base it on something more objective, like square footage or natural borders or something where, because right now what they're doing is they're salamandering it. That's how it's called, gerrymander. It looks like salamander shape, where they're trying to capture something.

0: in the north to attach it to the south, and the districts are ridiculous. At least with Nevada, they represent a little bit more of the geography, but somebody could argue that it's not ideal. But you got the north, you got the south, you got different districts in the south. And so, you know, as I've always said, if you think you're on the side where it's not going to hurt you, it's just a matter of time where that is also going to hurt you as well. So if you don't think something's fair, we want to go for things being fair and being constitutional, because then it helps all of us. 1-877-DOC-DOLLY. Don't go away.
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All right, we are back on the Dr. Dolly Show. Thank you all for tuning in. 1-877-DOCTORDOLLY, 1-877-DOCDALI. So a Spanish woman who was on the same flight as a passenger who later died of hantavirus is now being treated at a local hospital for a suspected infection. And I don't believe she was even on the cruise ship. This was somebody who was on the same flight as somebody else. The Spanish Health Ministry said in a Friday briefing that a 32-year-old woman was being treated in her home city of Alicante after the regional Valencian Health Authority contacted her through a Europe-wide health alert system. According to ABC News, the woman was sitting two rows behind the person who died from hantavirus, a person who tested positive, having had only brief contact as they were on board the plane for a short time. This is Secretary of State of Health Javier Padilla. Told a news conference. Now, Padilla said that others had been on the flight and developed potential symptoms of the virus, but later tested negative, including a Dutch flight attendant. This is a KLM flight. They say this is what happened with the flight attendant on the KLM flight, and we are confident that the same will happen here. The results from the Spanish patient's test should be ready, they say, in about 24 to 48 hours. The unidentified Dutch woman later died, whose husband died at sea aboard the Hondius cruise ship, which is right now the ground zero of this hantavirus outbreak. However, they feel what happened is this couple was doing some bird watching expedition. They get on the cruise ship. He dies, was removed from a flight from Johannesburg to Amsterdam. He died on the cruise ship, from what I understand. And then she got sent to Johannesburg and then, I believe, to Amsterdam. And she later died in the hospital. Earlier on Friday, today, the World Health Organization confirmed that the flight attendant who was not on the ship tested negative for the virus following testing at the hospital. If you remember, there was a flight attendant that we were concerned that, you know, but now we have a passenger who now has suspected hantavirus. So they're examining her. So we're hoping that this patient also will be negative for hantavirus. The problem is for hantavirus, you're looking at fever, myalgias, fatigue. You know, it could be similar to COVID. It could be similar to flu. So I know it's making everybody kind of nervous. A German national has also died in the outbreak. The World Health Organization says there have been 5 confirmed cases of the virus, 3 suspected cases, and now countries around the world are tracing and monitoring patients. In America, the patients, I believe we have 5 passengers who were on that cruise ship, are being observed and watched. The incubation period is 8 weeks, up to 8 weeks, which means if you were exposed, let's say April 4th, not until June 4th would you know, people start to breathe easy. And so that's unfortunate that it has such a long incubation period. On Friday, British authorities, according to NBC News, confirmed a new suspected case on the tiny Atlantic island of Tristan da Cunha, one of the most remote inhabited places on Earth with about 220 residents. Why? Because that's where Hondius made its first scheduled stop on April 15th. So Stephen Doughty, UK Minister for Overseas Tourism, wrote a letter to the Tristan da Cunha administration that the patient was an islander and that their spouse was isolating. They say 4 islanders hitched a lift with the Hondius to nearby St. Helena. And so the UK Health Security Agency confirmed that this patient was on board the Hondius and added that 2 additional British nationals have now been confirmed to have the virus. And, you know, again, this is supposed to be a virus that usually you get from rat droppings, being exposed to rat pee, poop, saliva. So we're concerned. And if the World Health Organization does not think there were rat droppings on the cruise ship, then that leaves the other theory that this is the Andes strain, a strain that has potential respiratory and droplet transmission. And so right now, the working theory is this Dutch couple picked it up when they were bird watching and brought it to the ship. They say at least 7 Americans who were on the vessel are now isolated at home across 5 states. Nobody is showing symptoms of the virus. A State Department spokesperson on Friday told NBC News that the agency is arranging a flight home for the 17 Americans aboard the ship. And they say the Department of State is arranging a repatriation flight to support the safe return of American passengers on the ship in accordance with the CDC, HHS, and government of Spain. I know you're looking at all this going, oh my gosh, you know, is this going to happen next time I go on a cruise? It shouldn't. But as I've said before, you know, when you go on a cruise, it's much different than you traveling and renting a car or backpacking through Europe or taking a train. You know, of course, if you do get exposed,
You know, they might ask you, like we saw with Ebola, you know, have you isolate? Like the people who were working with Doctors Without Borders and you know, working in West Africa, when they came back, they were asked to quarantine, etc. But you know, with cruise ships, it's just a whole different, you know, they assume you were exposed until you weren't, until you're out of the incubation period. And that's just how they have to, I guess, approach it to ensure, you know, epidemiological control of this. You know, hantavirus, again, is not supposed to be transmitted respiratorily. But if the Dutch couple that was dealing with birds was able to give it to other people on the cruise ship, we have to assume that there's more of a, there's another mode of transmission, such as aerosol or respiratory. So they say the Department of State is closely tracking the hantavirus outbreak on the Dutch cruise ship in the Atlantic Ocean, maintaining close contact with the cruise ship staff, Americans on board, and U.S. international health authorities. They say the Trump administration has no higher priority than the safety and security of Americans. So the Spanish Health Ministry released its protocol plan today for disembarking the MV Hondius. The plan will require passengers and staff who were aboard the ship between April 1st and May 10th or who had close contact with a confirmed case to quarantine at a Madrid military hospital in Madrid under active monitoring. Passengers are going to get single rooms without visitors. During this period, they will undergo a PCR test upon arrival and another 7 days later. Active surveillance will also be conducted, including twice daily temperature checks to detect any compatible symptoms early. If a patient develops fever, shortness of breath, other relevant symptoms, they're going to be transferred to a negative pressure isolation room. If they test positive, the patient will be admitted to a high-level isolation and treatment unit until clinical recovery. What is killing people with hantavirus? Respiratory distress, if it does happen. So the cruise operator Oceanwide Expedition says Friday that one of the people evacuated from the ship who had shown potential signs of hantavirus was actually the ship's doctor. So a World Health Organization investigation is underway. They're going to identify the source of the hantavirus outbreak we think we know, but it has to be confirmed. And the Hondius is now on a 3 to 4 day journey north from Cape Verde in Western Africa to the Canary Islands ahead of its planned docking on the island of Tenerife on Sunday, and that's where officials are going to evacuate and test the remaining passengers. The UK Health Agency said all British passengers are going to be asked to isolate for 45 days upon return to the UK, even though the incubation period, they say, can be up to 6 weeks. I read it could be up to 8 weeks, but they're going to allow it to be 45 days or 6 weeks. So now all the countries are saying, look, this is low risk to everybody else. We are not looking at COVID. I'm seeing articles saying people are having COVID PTSD because of this. I think what's causing any PTSD is the idea that you lose your rights immediately when it comes to infectious disease. And that's frightening. You could be on vacation and seeing parts of the world you want to see. And we encourage you to travel. We encourage you to see parts of the world. And cruise traveling is amazing. But when people see that their rights are going to be, you know, and not only is it traumatizing thinking that you could lose your rights, but that the country doesn't want you. When your own country doesn't want you back, I mean, that's frightening. Now, it looks like Amsterdam, the Dutch have taken their you know, residents back, and America obviously wants their Americans back, and all, but you know, you see how these other countries are like, leave the ship at sea, don't come here, and that is very frightening. Yeah, because you know, who is advocating for you? And you have a cruise ship who might not have done the proper protocols, might not have explained to people that this could have been something. I mean, most cruises are not expecting hantavirus. They know how to deal with norovirus. They know how to deal with COVID, but they don't know how to deal with hantavirus. So hopefully nobody else gets sick. Hopefully this ends soon. But it sounds like at least people are soon going to get off the ship. 1-877-DOC-DOLLY. Don't go away.

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3: In self-defense, I'm Deborah Valentine, Fox News. American forces reportedly fired self-defense strikes on Iranian oil tankers after alleged unprovoked attacks on U.S. warships. Fox's Jennifer Griffin reports from Washington.
4: On Thursday, three U.S. Navy destroyers faced nonstop incoming fire from Iranian drones and missiles as they sailed 500 miles through the Persian Gulf and the Strait of Hormuz. In response, the U.S. military struck a port on Iran's Keshem Island and military targets in Bandar Abbas, crucial to Iran's oil export economy, and Iran's Bandar Khargan naval checkpoint in Manab. Earlier this week, President Trump abruptly reversed course and suspended Project Freedom, the U.S. military effort to open the Strait of Hormuz, after Gulf allies were angry that the Pentagon downplayed the strikes on UAE's Fujairah port.
3: President Trump says the ceasefire is still in effect despite the attack on the U.S. A three-day ceasefire is announced between Russia and Ukraine. Fox's Aisha Hasni has details from the White House.
5: It was quite a shock to us here at the White House because we were actually waiting for a development on the Iran deal, the Iran negotiations, because Secretary of State Marco Rubio had said that the administration expected a response from Iran today. Instead, we have now gotten this from Russia and Ukraine, a three-day ceasefire, May 9th, May 10th, and May 11th. And that's interesting because that is around Victory Day for Russia. Of course, Vladimir Putin is going to want to have a big military parade. So it sounds like that's something that he was very interested in securing a ceasefire during that time.
3: President Trump, in a Truth Social post, said the ceasefire suspends all kinetic activity between the two countries of Russia and Ukraine. America's listening to Fox News.
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Sassy, stimulating medical talk radio. Any medical advice Dr. Dahlia Wax gives on her show should not be substituted for an actual visit to your medical provider. 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

0: for tuning in. 1-877-DOCADALI, 1-877-DOCDALI. So you're going to see stories that newborns are bleeding to death, and Robert F. Kennedy Jr. is to blame. And where this is coming from is we in the hospital, as soon as a baby is born, we give vitamin K shots. If they are not available, if these infants are not able to amass a blood clotting response, and the trauma that these babies could go through as it, you know, as they go through birth. And I got to tell you, I got to tell you, sometimes, I mean, I was in labor for 5 days. I mean, it's definitely not easy. I am sure my baby came out. I'm just surprised he wasn't bruised. But there are some infants with vitamin K deficiency. And if we routinely give vitamin K shots to ensure that week-old babies don't bleed to death, some of them can seize, have breathing problems. And so it has now been recommended that we give vitamin K. Doctors have found that many infants lack vitamin K at birth, limiting the amount of clotting factors. It's not necessarily passed from the mother to the fetus, as the placenta and breast milk don't really contain a lot of vitamin B, vitamin K. You don't really get vitamin K until solids. So now they are able to ensure that we can prevent babies from bleeding internally if we give them vitamin K. However, because of, I called it, I think a lot of us did, once people did that COVID vaccine mandate, you would have parents go, okay, wait a second, I don't trust the system. And the way we did the COVID vaccine rollout, and now you have parents going, to heck with this. I don't want any shot going to my newborn. And so now what's happening is we have a lot of parents say, I don't want my child to get any shot. So a 7-week-old boy from Maryland experienced sudden seizures. A Kentucky newborn threw up before becoming lethargic. And then a girl in Alabama stopped breathing for several seconds right before they died. This was reported by ProPublica. And they say their conditions could have easily been prevented with one standard recommendation at birth, the vitamin K shot. So these babies had vitamin K deficiency bleeding. It's a rare but potentially fatal condition. And so now there's a lot of discussion of, you know, what's going on. Now, I have never heard, I could be wrong, I've never heard RFK Jr. say not to get vitamin K. The only thing I have heard as it pertains to newborn vaccines has been the hepatitis vaccine at birth, suggested that if parents want to do it when the child is a little older, assuming that child is not exposed to hepatitis B from the mother or the father, they could maybe wait after being one day old. But that has nothing to do with the vitamin K shot. But what people are doing is they're saying that RFK Jr.'s attitude is causing distrust. I don't think his attitude is causing distrust. I think people had distrust originally. And when they asked doctors and they asked individuals, why can't I wait on this? Many doctors said, you can't. Just do it. Because doctors could get in trouble. I can't tell you how many patients of mine wanted to be on a delayed vaccine protocol. And I would try to work with them. But when I went to the health department to help me with it, they were like, no, don't do it. I'm like, well, the parents at least want a vaccine. Don't you want to kind of work with them? If I kick them out of my office, that child doesn't get vaccinated at all. And the health department's attitude was no, they do it our way or the highway. And it was, that was a little difficult at the time. And so, you know, I told them, look, let's try to all work together. Let's come up with a plan. You know, because I understand parents were worried about their child getting 6 shots at once. It's not easy, but I vaccinated my kids. I'm glad I got the vaccines I did. I'm glad what we've done in terms of progress with polio and hepatitis, and we've done amazing things. But when a parent says, look, I'd like to wait, or I'd like to do a delayed schedule, you know, I think we should have a process where we could work with them. I know a lot of doctors are like, no, you got to do it now and you got to do it. But listen, if we have no flexibility then we're seeing what we're seeing now, where parents are like, to hell with all of it. I have never seen such a high population of parents who don't want to vaccinate their kids. And a lot of it stemmed from the vaccine rollout when people rose their hand and said, look, can I just, you know, wait and see, you know, can I vaccinate after I give birth? Do I have to do this vaccine when I'm pregnant? And with the attitudes and the anti-MAGA sentiment and all that, it scared people. And they're like, so I guess this is political. Now, I thought medicine was medicine. And even though I support vaccines and I do believe the COVID vaccine helps, and I do believe it, just once you mandate and you come up with these BS rules, well, you need to get the COVID vaccine so then you are completely immune and you don't give COVID to anybody. Well, when they first said that, I was like, but no, you could still get COVID and you could still pass it to others. So don't lie. Be honest. Say you're doing it to minimize, you know, morbidity and mortality. But don't accuse people that they're going to be spreading COVID to other people, because you could get the flu shot and still, you know, expose others to flu. Yeah, you could still get shingles with the shingles vaccine. You're not because of the vaccine, but you could get, even if your shingles vaccinated. I mean, this is common sense, common science. But when it got politicized, you had parents say to hell with everything. And I like the vitamin K shot. The vitamin K shot has been recommended to all newborns since 1961. And I don't really know of any side effects or any individuals that got hurt from vitamin K. And if a baby doesn't get it, they could have severe hemorrhaging of the brain, gut, seizures, bruising, vomiting, blood and stool, brain damage, even death. And so, you know, this is, this isn't RFK Jr.'s fault. This happened before. And I'm really frustrated because it's going to take probably years to try to get people's trust back. RFK Jr.'s trying to say, look, we're going to have transparency. We're going to give parents, you know, choices. But unfortunately, you have people saying, you know what, forget all of it. And I'm a little nervous about that. 1-877-DOC-DOLLY.
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0: 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Big thanks to Talk Media Network for making the show happen. 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We really do appreciate it. 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So one thing that kind of makes me nervous is how quickly people are going to the "I wish they were dead." That's frightening to me. Now, when I had patients going through horrible divorces, anytime when we saw a patient, we would always, especially if they were, struggling with mental illness or struggling with depression or anxiety, we would always ask about suicidal ideation, homicidal ideation. And, you would hear, people go through horrible divorces or horrible issues with their boss or et cetera. And, they would say, "I really don't want them dead. I know I said I wish they were dead. I don't. I just want the lawsuit to stop, or I want," and I get it. I mean, listen, for centuries, obviously people didn't like other people. "I wanted Hitler dead." Not an uncommon thought to come into your head if somebody is very, very evil and cruel, but you want to never act on that, and you don't want to embrace that, et cetera. You don't want to celebrate a thought like that. It's not uncommon for humans to think of suicide, think of that. But your job as a healthy human of strong mental health is to understand that those options are not good and to not go there. Now we are of this day and age where people are celebrating the idea of somebody being dead. And it's almost the first go-to. Now, so if I didn't like our president, I would say, "Guys, we got to get out and vote." Instead, like you saw was it Kathy Lee Gifford? No, Kathy Lee Gifford? I forget. The one that where she was holding a beheaded Trump. And then Mark Hamill posted this picture. And I'm a big Star Wars fan. But Mark Hamill wrote, "If only." And it's a picture of Trump being in his grave. And he said he should live long enough to witness his inevitable devastating loss in the midterms, be held accountable for his unprecedented corruption, impeached, convicted, and humiliated for his countless crimes, long enough to realize he'll be disgraced in the history books forevermore. Hashtag Don the Con. And Mark Hamill has a picture of him in a grave. And actually not in the grave, unburied, but you see the headstone. And, you're looking at that. Now, I think Mark Hamill took it down. I think he might have even apologized. But look at how people are going to death. Why? Why are they going there? Now, do I think Mark Hamill has murderous or homicidal intent? Not at all. But why? I mean, people are actually fantasizing about it. They're, we've talked about the rhetoric and how you have people with poor mental illness feel, well, they need to do what Luigi Mangione did, or they need to do what Thomas Cole did at the White House Correspondents' Dinner, or they need to do what, you have people with mental illness, but now you have people that might not necessarily be diagnosed with mental illness, embracing all these. I see online all these pictures of, and memes and, assassin shouldn't have missed, or we need to teach people how to shoot better, or we need, and you're like, okay, wait a second. Okay, you're talking about killing a human being. You're talking about killing. You know, it's interesting. When Obama got into power, I heard people talking about, "Oh man, I hope somebody, assassinates him." And I'm like, no you don't. Who's... And I was shocked. I don't know who these people were, but I was like, what? He's our president. If you don't like him, then you vote in the next. But the fact that that's what people are talking about, that they're hoping somebody would suffer the same fate as Abraham Lincoln, as John F. Kennedy. Are you kidding me? But we're now it's not even, me overhearing people talk. This is now all over the internet. Mark Hamill felt that he had a robust enough fan base that would agree that they would want our current president, who was voted in, dead. That's frightening thinking. I mean, you know, because if you don't like something and you don't like, and look, I've had some people in my life, not a lot, but I've had some people in my life who have really tried to ruin my life. I never wanted them dead. I wanted to work with them, figure out why, try to stop them from messing with me very diplomatically. But you don't want somebody dead. I mean, come on. In fact, you know, it's interesting. Anybody that ever wronged me, I still, nobody could even tell. I mean, we all look like best friends. I mean, and there's only been very few people that tried to screw with me. And now it's bots, right? Because for some reason, somebody's messing with my Twitter account and I can't go on my Twitter. So that's a little tricky. I don't even know how to diplomatically deal with a bot because you can't talk to somebody. But, you know, I get when you don't like somebody, and I get if you don't like our president or you don't like Obamacare or you don't like Project Freedom. I get that. But to want somebody dead and to share that rhetoric, I mean, in other countries, you'd get in big trouble. Thank God with America, in America, we got freedom of speech, but advocating for somebody to be killed or somebody to be dead, not cool. And the worry I have is the younger generation looking at those are the only two choices, either accepting the person or them being dead. We're not teaching people that there's other options. There's other ways. If you don't like something that's going on, you have other options. Now, maybe it's because people feel like they don't have options. Maybe they feel like, look, you know, now with all the gerrymandering, I'm never going to get a vote. Or with, you know, my living in a blue state or a red state, I'm screwed. Maybe people feel like no matter what, they'll never get a say. And that's what really, really bothers me, because whoever is the president needs to represent all of us. And I can't stand how, like what we saw with FEMA, where, you know, you saw that text saying, if somebody has a Trump sign, don't go there. Come on, man. Okay, I mean, you know, if you are the president, you are supposed to make sure that all your constituents get the help they need. And I understand that might not have been from Biden per se. That was somebody within FEMA. But come on. All right, everybody needs to be represented. Same thing with Trump. Trump has to represent all of us. Yeah, and so, you know, we might not feel represented. We might not feel heard, but you don't go to dead. I mean, that's not where your go-to is. And, you know, we're finding that a lot of the, you know, newer, the current generation, even if they're older, don't seem to know how to work through things. There's no appeal anymore. You know, you appeal. It doesn't. Every time I try to appeal something, whether it's been tech or something, it just never works for me. And so now you're thinking, you know what? There's no appeal. And when you think there's no appeal, you're like, okay, wait a second here. I have to just get screwed. People don't like feeling trapped. People don't like feeling screwed. But we're not teaching people how you have other options. There's other ways to deal with things. There's other ways to work through things. But instead, what we're seeing online, what we're seeing out of celebrities' mouths is, well, they need to be dead. The only way we recover or we progress is if it's on the death of somebody else. Okay, that's frightening. That's really, really frightening. You can't make people believe, you know, what, you know, I mean, some people believe that Trump is the most evil thing. Some people feel Trump is the best president ever. I mean, that also kind of blows my mind. How do you have two Americans where one, you know, thinks he's the best president ever and one thinks he's the worst president ever? Why, what is it that you're not getting? What is it that you're getting? What is it that you're seeing? What is it that you're not seeing? What is it that you're believing? What is it that you're believing? But never go to, this person has to die. Now, I mean, somebody's trying to kill you. Somebody's throwing you in concentration camps. Somebody is attacking you because you're Polish, because you're Jewish, because you're LGBTQ, and you're going to die as a result of that. Yeah, we arm up. Somebody not letting you worship. Somebody shooting up your Catholic school. So you need to protect yourself. But somebody who's elected president or elected officials, we don't want them dead. There are elected officials. You might not like them. Vote them out. They're only in office 4 years. There's midterms. You have other options. So I believe Mark Hamill kind of, I think he took that down. I think he apologized. Hamill said it's one thing for him to have sneaked by the first time, but then he got reelected. That's on us. He said, that's what I'm really ashamed of, because I always thought there are more decent Americans, honest Americans, than there are others. You know, and so, you know, that is, I think, bothering a lot of people, how some people really felt that, you know, that America is not on their, you know, when you're, when you say I'm American, you want to think that you're on the same, you know, page. You know, I'm a Dallas Cowboy fan. We're all on the same page. You're not always on the same page. And that's okay. All right, that's okay. Not every Democrat thinks alike. Not every Republican thinks alike. But you don't go to the person needs to be dead. 1-877-DOC-DOLLY. Don't go away. Hi, guys. Dr. Dahlia here. 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
3: News. I'm Chris DeMeo. President Trump says the country is doing very well and praises the April jobs report, which was better than expected.
4: We just have new stock market records. Everybody's 401k is hitting a record. The numbers are absolutely incredible. The job numbers, we have more people working today than we ever had working in this country.
3: 115,000 jobs were created in April. The president says his upcoming trip to China is going to proceed.
5: China has been great for us economically, but not for other presidents. But we've done very well with China. We're going to have a meeting with President Xi. It's going to be, I think, quite amazing. He's been a friend of mine. I've gotten along with him very well over the years.
3: China has allied with Iran. The president said he wants to speak with President Xi about that relationship. 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
6: Hannah complained of a headache. It was a rhabdomyosarcoma. Within a few days, Hannah was in treatment because we were told that the tumor was very aggressive. 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

back on the Dr. Dolly Show. Thank you all for tuning in. 1-877-DOCDOLLY, 1-877-DOCDALI. So the Justice Department has ruled that UCLA David Geffen School of Medicine engages in racial discrimination in admissions, favoring Black and Hispanic applicants with lower credentials over white and Asian counterparts, according to the College Fix. They say the UCLA's admission process has been criticized for prioritizing racial diversity over merit, with the evidence suggesting the school believes better patient care is linked to racial matching between doctors and patients. They say the findings align with an ongoing scrutiny of medical school admissions practices following a Supreme Court ruling that prohibits race-based considerations in admissions, and the DOJ is investigating other universities for similar issues. The U.S. Department of Justice announced that its investigation has determined that David Geffen School of Medicine at the University of California, Los Angeles, is engaging in racial discrimination in its admissions process. So this is a concern, and I see the arguments on both sides. what the DOJ found is that the school consistently admitted Black and Hispanic students who had lower academic credentials than their white or Asian peers. But UCLA claimed that patients received the best care when treated by a doctor of the same race rather than by the most qualified. So they say medical schools use substantial federal financial assistance to train the next generation of doctors. The department is continuing its focus on eradicating illegal race politics from admissions at medical schools, where quality and excellence are vitally important. So in a letter addressed to UCLA Chancellor John Mazzeota, the department pointed to an instance in which the director of admissions, Alyssa Lopez, shared a document with her team that suggests ways to increase diversity, such as using racial proxies. The document claims that having more Black and Hispanic doctors will improve healthcare in those communities and suggests that not admitting enough students from these groups could harm patients in the future. So here's, all right, you know, what really happens in medical school? I had a medical school where we only had one or two Black students in the whole class, and we didn't have many Latino students, and I ended up taking care of a lot of the Hispanic patients because I self-taught Spanish. Was my Spanish completely fluent? No, but I was able to at least take care of the non-Spanish speaking patients. There were a few students in my class who were who actually were even more fluent than I. But the majority of our class, we only had 52 people in our class, I think 50 by the time we graduated, or 49, and, you know, it was predominantly white students. And, I mean, it was difficult to get to medical school. I mean, to pass the boards, to pass the tests, et cetera. And the reason why there is such a rigorous process is because these medical schools want to make sure that whoever they accept will also pass the boards, get into residency. A medical school does not want to graduate students that don't pass their boards. And so they make sure we go through such a rigorous process. And boy, it was rigorous. It was, you know, and anybody of any race could get through it. But of those of us who applied, it was, and everybody from, you know, what I understand, no matter what their nationality was, made it through, and made it through with flying colors. White students failed the boards just like anybody else would. When they did fail the boards, I think we had 7 people fail our boards in the first year. Luckily, I never failed any of mine. You know, it happens. And so the medical schools try to use a standard that is ubiquitous across all medical schools. So they have objectivity. So it looks like they're not picking and choosing somebody because they're good looking or because

they're white over black, or you know, you need to, if you're going to choose somebody, you know, and you know, you got to look like you're choosing them without looking at their race. Because if medical schools are only hiring white applicants, they could get in trouble for that. So schools have gone to a different, shall we say, requirement rubric to show, look, this was the MCAT score. This was their, these were their grades. This is the research they did. So this is why we picked them. If the Justice Department is saying there were people who had poor scores,

0: are we hurting and putting at a disadvantage those populations? Now, I am very blessed to have learned a lot of Hispanic culture, Muslim culture, and you need to Mormon. You have to understand that there are differences in the way they approach medicine, in the way they like botanicas and things like that. In the Hispanic culture, you have to understand that you might need to embrace and work with what is a part of their culture as it pertains to their treatment. And I told you how many times there was somebody who was non-white who had a condition that I think was completely mismanaged because they didn't approach it understanding cultural differences. The problem is a medical school is not going to be able to, with every single class, have representatives from all. You're not going to have Ukrainian, Russian, Nigerian, but you may not have. And so you have to train every doctor to know about the cultural differences. When you have a Muslim patient who is halal, that cannot have pork-related products, you won't be able to prescribe them gelatin medication. You might have to understand that they might not be able to, some of them might not be able to have their hair exposed. There might not be able to be men in the OR if they're not allowed to be near men alone without their husband or without their head covering. And so these are different cultural for American Muslim. I mean, this isn't people that are visiting these are Americans in our and we try to embrace their culture. And so I believe, rather than the schools say, well, what we're going to do is we're going to, just try to pick. So we have at least one graduate from here, one graduate from, who can take care of these patients, one graduate. Every doctor needs to be able to take care of every patient. And I found that I was very limited in what I learned in terms of Black patients. And I had talked to my doctor, Dr. Johnny Woodson, who taught me dermatology. And I told him, I go, we didn't get a lot of medicine with Black patients. And our Black patient population was very limited depending on where you rotated. I did my dermatology at the VA hospital through UCLA it was near there. I think Olive View. I think I was at Olive View. No. I forget where I was for. It was a VA hospital. But they were all Vietnam, World War II vets, some even. And they were white. And so when I had a patient who had what he thought was a spider bite that was biopsied and was inconclusive. And I biopsied it. It was inconclusive again. I go, Johnny, I need you to look at him. I go, I bet that this has a look that I'm just missing because I can't tell, based on the skin pigmentation. And I was right. He actually ended up having a Kaposi sarcoma. Now, that is very obvious. You could see that across the street on a white individual. Couldn't tell on a Black individual, even though I biopsied it. And the biopsy did not say Kaposi sarcoma. Kaposi sarcoma you can get if you have HIV. And so sadly, he was never diagnosed properly. And thank God Dr. Johnny Woodson was able to diagnose him. It took a third biopsy, but finally that third biopsy said Kaposi sarcoma, and then an HIV was run. We do perform better medicine when you understand the cultures and you embrace and you understand that there are differences and you ensure that you are not just treating everybody the same. But from an admission standpoint, especially if you're getting government funds, you can't say, well, we're just going to pick and choose who we're going to. There's a better way to do it to ensure that patients are going to be able to have access to physicians who understand their needs. 1-877-DOCTOLLY.
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All right, we are back on the Dr. Dolly Show. Thank you all for tuning in. 1-877-DOCDOLLY, 1-877-DOCDALI. So since the COVID pandemic, we've talked a lot about on the show, and we've seen a lot of articles as it pertains to the American dream. Is the American dream over? And I remember us discussing this 6 years ago, going, don't let a virus, don't let government mismanagement of a of an infectious disease, affect our abilities to do what we need to do. But sadly, we were kicked out of our jobs. We were told we couldn't come to work, told to work from home or just stay unemployed. Government will give us money. And things really changed. That was a big watershed moment. Well, now that COVID has been subdued, people are kind of looking at where we are now, where prices soared after COVID, maybe from the supply chain crisis, maybe because people had to pay their workers more to get them back. And in order to do that, there was more cost. There's still COVID surcharges on things. I'm blown away. You go into a restaurant, there's still COVID surcharges. I'm like, really? I mean, and unfortunately, things have gotten really, really expensive. Once people decided, you know what, I'm going to work from home, so I'm going to be home more. And I remember just borrowing a room, just renting a room somewhere. That's all I needed. I didn't need it because I was never home. I was always working. I was always in school. I was never home. Well, now that's changed for people. So they're like, you know what? I don't think I want to rent a room somewhere. I want my own apartment. I want a house. I don't want to. And so the home prices went up. And so we keep hearing people talk about the American dream. Even Kamala Harris was asked about that when she was in Las Vegas, about the American dream. And so, you know, we've spoken about this before. Is the American dream gone? Well, what is the American dream? Well, the definition differs depending on who says it. But the American dream is roughly, if you put your mind to it and you work hard, you good, and you do a good job and you have a job, you are able to then get yourself out of poverty. You're able to get that home with that white picket fence, have a pet, have children, have equality, have opportunity, and America will give that to you. Doesn't mean everybody's going to be rich like Elon Musk. It doesn't mean everybody's going to be able to fly in the Blue Origin. It doesn't mean everybody's going, you know, but you're not going to get to go to the Met Gala. But you should be able to have, you know, the opportunity to, if you work hard now and you make money, you'll be able to get that car, get that home. You know, kids will have a good education, and then you'll be able to work towards your kids having a better life than you did. That was the American dream. It's no wonder people think that's not the case anymore, especially since this is the first generation where the kids are worse off than the parents. What's killing the American dream? Well, one is the high costs. The prices skyrocketed after COVID because we had to pay higher wages. And once wages went up, all these companies decided to squeeze it to the customer to pay the wages. Then customers like, I'm not spending money on this. I'm not going to do a $6 haircut for $25. So what ends up happening? Then companies have to either close, or they have to decide, how do we do things with fewer employees? Look at the McDonald's. You walk into a McDonald's in California, you don't see an employee. You see all these kiosks. And I don't want to touch a dirty kiosk. I want to just go up and order like I used to in the 80s and 90s. But it's cheaper for them to have a kiosk than a live human being. So now you're seeing fewer employees. See, the American dream kind of started with us when we were younger, getting to start out having jobs in fast food, learning how to navigate an employer, learning how to save money, learning some financial literacy, and then using that job to be able to do other things. And I had to work multiple part-time jobs just to make sure that, God forbid, I lost a job, I still had a job so I could at least support myself and eat and things like that. And now it's different. The whole landscape is different, where you have some individuals where their only job now is fast food. That's the only career they could find, because there's many companies now that aren't hiring people anymore. And the less incentive we have for employers to hire people. I mean, you can in California raise minimum wage to $30, or New York raise minimum wage to $30, and it'll help some of the employees. But what that's going to turn into is prices go up and fewer people hire.

required and a stronger drive towards automation. I know you might want to disagree, but I really think that COVID was the big driving force of that, because employers had to just offer the world to get employees to come back and work. Raises, bonuses, sign-on bonuses, and it just you can't afford to do that. If labor is already your highest cost to doing business, and now you almost doubled it, there's only so much you could do to the price point of your product or service. So now here we are today, where people can't afford the home, they can't afford their apartment. Now the apartments, that's a whole nother thing with the evacuation moratorium, or the eviction moratorium that happened. You had a lot of landlords got screwed. So what did they do for their tenants who paid? They raised the rate, because they weren't getting paid from tenants who weren't paying anymore, and they couldn't wait for the government bailout, which a lot of people said did not cover all their costs, let alone damage and things like that that happened to some of their places. Now, these landlords are like, at any time, they could bring back the eviction moratorium, so I better collect what I can. Now, apartments are ridiculous. Renting homes are ridiculous. Trying to buy a home is ridiculous. Not to mention China and other countries are coming in saying, we could buy this stuff cash and, you know, raise the rate. We could buy neighborhoods, spend X amount of money, raise the comps, and now we could say, to move in here, it's going to cost X amount of money. So here we are today, where the average American can't find a job, can't afford their home, can't afford having kids. Going to college doesn't help anymore, because everybody and their mother has a degree, and these degrees don't guarantee you a job. The American dream is starting to go. Kamala Harris isn't wrong on that. Not to mention everybody else that said, look, now, if your American dream is we have freedom, nobody is going to go after us for our hair showing. Nobody is going to kill us like in Iran if we are protesting the current government. Nobody is going to rape and murder us nurses or doctors for helping somebody that gets hurt in the protest. I mean, we have that freedom, and that American dream is there. We are able to be who we want to be. And thank God for America's freedom with that. And, you know, we are able to still, you know, if we work hard, support ourselves. We are able to still, for those of us that can't find jobs, work and advance. If you don't work, yeah, you're not going to do as well. But for those people working, they do find benefits from working. But we're in trouble with AI. We're in trouble. You know, we didn't handle the cost of labor well. Every time prices went up, we had to raise labor. And every time we raised labor, wages, costs went up. And now, you know, what's going to probably end up happening is you're going to have a company that's labor free that might be able to then undercut and bring down prices of things because they don't have labor. And that might slowly start to bring down the cost of things. But if a person only wants $30 plus an hour, and I don't blame them because things are expensive, they're going to have a tougher time finding a job. And then what's going to end up happening is if the minimum wage or the federal minimum wage locks you into that, there's going to probably have to be some sort of an option where if a job wants to hire cheaper and offer, you know, I'm not sure how that would work, but how it used to work is you would be able to get tips. You would be able to, so by the time you finished, you were actually making way more than minimum wage. So, you know, listen, people screwed over the worker, and now we need protections for the workers. But what those protections cost money. Is the American dream over? In some respect, yes. But we could get it back. 1-877-DOCDOLLY. Don't go away.

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3: Giving peace a chance. I'm Chris DeMeo, Fox News. President Trump sounding optimistic about a planned three-day ceasefire between Russia and Ukraine. It's scheduled for Saturday through Monday. The president hopes it'll last longer.
4: I'd like to see it stop. Russia-Ukraine, it's the worst thing since World War II in terms of life. 25,000 young soldiers every month. It's crazy. So it could very well be.
3: And the ceasefire deal between both countries includes a swap of 1,000 prisoners on both sides. Iran and the U.S. trading blows in the Persian Gulf for a second day, testing the limits of a fragile ceasefire.
5: There has been plenty of military action around the Strait of Hormuz. The very latest saw a U.S. F/A-18 Super Hornet fire on two empty Iranian-flagged oil tankers that were heading towards a port in Iran. Both vessels were disabled. Let's not forget there is a ceasefire in existence, but apparently it's a little shaky. Now, according to Central Command, the blockade is preventing more than 70 tankers capable of transporting more than $13 billion worth of oil from entering Iranian ports.
3: That's Fox's Ashley Webster in Tel Aviv. In recent days, President Trump signaled that a peace deal with Iran could soon be signed, but Iranian officials have yet to respond to the latest American proposal. Italy's foreign minister telling Secretary of State Marco Rubio on Friday that Europe needs the United States and vice versa, as America's top diplomat wrapped up 2 days of fence-mending talks in Italy and the Vatican. This following weeks of tensions over the U.S.-Israeli war in Iran, President Trump's tariffs, his complaints about Europe's unwillingness to help the U.S. with the Iran war, and his criticism of Pope Leo fueled weeks of sharp disagreements over trade and defense cooperation between the two traditionally strong allies. 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
13: A confirmed attack is taking place against the United States. Aliens from an unknown location have been reported in multiple states.
14: We are controlling transmission.
15: There is another world that awaits, far beyond what we can see and feel. A place that's anything but ordinary.

subjects that we propose on the program is whether or not extraterrestrial life is a possibility. When we say extraterrestrial life, we typically think of something that looks a little different, behaves a little different, and goes about things a little bit different. I mean, we're not able to communicate telepathically. They are. Apparently, some of their technology is more sophisticated than ours. It is a fascinating question, and certainly is one that has perplexed mankind for some time. Because I'm sure we've all looked up at the sky at some point in our lives and wondered. Well, not just wondered, but really, truly know that there is something out there and that it potentially can be watching you. Just as we're out there observing what is in the cosmos, especially during these warm, hot, and humid summer nights, unless you have air conditioning and

You're hunkered down inside with the windows closed and the blinds drawn, just living in your cool oasis. You might have those windows open to catch a breeze as it cools off late at night. Depending on where you are, it could be very peaceful if you're in an isolated area. Or maybe you live in the city and you just need to cool the place down. You got the windows open. Maybe you've taken a step outside for a smoke or even just for a breath of fresh air. And you're sitting up there looking, you know, gazing at the sky, just wondering what could be. I mean, they're there as well, observing us as much as we are observing them. Tonight on the program, we're going to explore the idea that contact with unidentified anomalous phenomena, what most of us still call UFOs, may not be a matter of physical proximity or even advanced technology at all. What if it is all happening upstairs in the mind? Because for decades, contactees and experiencers have described something, well, remarkably consistent. It seems to be a thread through many of these that people, when they have encounters with craft and beings, they seem to respond to thought. These particular people we're discussing aren't just having sightings, they're actually engaging in what appears to be direct telepathic communication. I just don't have another explanation for it. That seems to be what is going on here. And they're not sending this information through the internet. Or maybe they are, but again, it's telepathically. There's no speech. There's no text. It's mind to mind. Some researchers actually believe that there is a kind of psychic interface involved here. And mainstream science is really beginning to recognize there are some connections between mind and matter that are still unexplained. The field of parapsychology, though, which, you know, I will admit has been dismissed as being fringe, is actually gaining traction, especially in academic circles. Once again, you're seeing and hearing more and more members of universities, professors, scientists come out, and they're actually, you know, identifying the university that they are with. And these universities are achieving funding for these projects. So there's interest out there. And it's not as taboo as it once was. I mean, back in the day, you studied this stuff, you could be shut down. Your tenure could be threatened. I mean, there's a lot that could happen when you bring academia into this. When it comes to anomalous phenomena like UFOs, what we've discussed, this mind connection, it might be one of the most important pieces of the puzzle. So the question is really this. Could certain individuals, whether through natural ability or other means, say they've experienced trauma or they're able to tap into altered states of consciousness, or they train in which to do this, could they actually be tuning into these phenomena? And here's where it gets even more compelling. Artificial intelligence, think about it. We are now developing machines that can replicate human cognition. They're learning from our experiences, both good and bad, and even generating their own, maybe based on our experiences, the lessons they've learned from observing us. As I said, just as much as we're out there looking at them, they're looking at us. And artificial intelligence is changing this. Imagine one day when AI
actually helps to find an extraterrestrial signal. And on a side note, actually, we have a fascinating story in the news about AI being involved in studying a newly discovered interstellar object. Make sure you stick around for the news. It's at the bottom of the hour after, if you're listening on the radio, after your network news. We're talking about something like the WOW signal that might actually be able to be discovered through artificial intelligence. AI could decode messages from an ET race, acting as a translator of sorts between us and them. Or even more radically, what if AI, especially if it's based on quantum computing or non-local networks, is already interfacing with intelligences beyond our world? There are people who believe that AI itself may be part of the same phenomena we've been calling UFOs. That may sound like science fiction, but so did the internet, right? Just a few decades ago, along with self-driving cars and robots. But the deeper we go into the phenomenon, the more it seems to blur the lines, which is precisely what we'll do tonight with Dr. Lisa Puzo-Strickland, PhD, a researcher specializing in parapsychology and consciousness studies. She's been studying the intersection of anomalous encounters, psychic phenomena, and the role that AI might be playing. Think about it. Is contact already happening through thought, intuition, and consciousness? And more importantly, are we ready for what that means? Stick around. You're not going to want to miss this tonight. Somewhere between the paranormal and the abnormal. I'm Jeremy Scott.

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7: I'm Jeremy Scott, somewhere between the paranormal and the abnormal. You know, now more than 800 episodes into this program and 10 years on the air, I certainly have come a long way in my thinking. Perhaps you have as well, if you've come along on any part of that ride with us, or as you've went on your own journey, you're checking out other podcasts and documentaries and books. I'm sure you've come to your own conclusions about some of this stuff. And the more that we have these kinds of conversations, I really am of the belief that there is some sort of connection. And so you'll hear us talk about many of these subjects hand in hand with others. And I was actually looking at our guest's website tonight, and I found her motto, which is just simply this: it all connects. And so I am of that mind as well, that there is a connection between these UAP encounters, between people who say that they can call these craft down from the sky, that they can communicate with the beings on board, and even the ever-expanding artificial intelligence technology amongst us. So to lay this all out for us, I am so honored to have on the program tonight Lisa Puzo Strickland, PhD, a speaker, author, lifelong UAP enthusiast. She credits her inner voice for helping navigate a 25-plus year career in the music industry. Her search for understanding the science behind intuition has taken her now through studies in religion, psychology, philosophy, and spirituality. But upon shifting her focus to quantum physics, Lisa began seeing direct parallels between natural science and various parapsychological abilities, thus leading her to acquire a doctorate of philosophy with an emphasis in parapsychology. She is a member of the Soul Foundation, an active participant with both the Archives of the Impossible at Rice University in Houston and the Biomimicry Institute based in Bozeman, Montana, and executive board member of our friends at the Hollywood Disclosure Alliance. Doctor, good to have you on the program. Welcome.
3: Hi, Jeremy. Thanks for having me.
7: My pleasure. So have you found that there is really a connection among many of these phenomena?
3: Absolutely. The phenomena itself, just the UAP phenomena itself, they're all interweaved. They're all connected. Psionic abilities are connected, and UAP and psionic abilities are connected to each other. It's really incredible. But I think the first thing that we should probably cover is, what exactly do we mean by psionic activity? Because boy, it's kind of a grab bag term these days, don't you think?
7: Yeah, made, I guess, popular recently by Jake Barber in that interview on News Nation.
3: Yes, exactly. And from what I understand from a few folks out there, it was made popular prior to by Dungeons and Dragons. I don't know if that's true or not. But psionics basically is, let's start with paranormal. What is the paranormal? Para means beyond, and of course normal. So anything beyond normal is paranormal. So we're talking telepathy, missing time, intuition, precognitive dreams, out-of-body experiences, life after death, you know, near-death experience, etc. So when you study the paranormal, that's called parapsychology. So everything that's paranormal falls into the realm of parapsychology in terms of study and research. But then you get to psionics. Psionics is, if you split those two, if you split the word up into two syllables, it's psi and onyx. Psi is a grab bag term for anything paranormal. And then onyx lends itself to electronics. So psionics is, while parapsychology is the study of the paranormal, psionics is the study of the paranormal via electronic means. Something that can be detected electronically and recorded electronically. So that's where that term actually comes from. And there are so many psionic or paranormal activities and abilities embedded within every single UAP experience. And all of those experiencers, people who have seen a craft or people who have witnessed something more extraordinary than that, or who have touched base with non-human intelligence known as NHI, they will all tell you the same thing, that there is a paranormal or a psionic element to it. It's really fascinating where things have come along since then.
7: Absolutely. And there seems to be some connection that people say they have, like mentally, telepathically, right? Usually if there is some communication, it is not physical speech. It would have to be through the mind. And people have also said that they have been able to even fly the craft through the mind. This is some wild stuff, but there is some scientific backing to this, right?
3: Absolutely. And it all comes down to consciousness. It comes down to consciously connecting to either UAP craft itself or to NHI, non-human intelligence, via your consciousness. That's where the paranormal really comes in. So in other words, they can telepathically communicate with NHI, or they can intently call the UAP into view. For instance, that's what Jake Barber is doing with his Skywatcher program, which is a for-profit program, but what they're doing for humanity is remarkable. They have these gentlemen that are laying on a desert floor, and there's hundreds of thousands of dollars worth of electronic equipment around them. And they will lay there with eye masks on and earbuds on, and they'll completely be devoid of all sensory around them so that they can clearly and consciously connect with the UAP and call them into physical view so that all that electronic equipment can capture. So there's that element. And then, of course, there's the telepathic element, where an experiencer has a telepathic conversation with NHI. And normally, what's really interesting is that there's always a reoccurring message there, and I'm sure you've heard it yourself, that we need to be kinder to each other, and we need to take better care of the earth. Yeah. That seems to be an overriding message. Of course, there's these symbolic transmissions of destruction or fire. I don't think that's forecasting. I think that's a warning that these experiencers are receiving, that if we don't clean up our act, we don't start paying attention to the environmental concerns that are existing right now, that there may be trouble ahead. But in fact, I think the message is more pro-humanity and more pro-ethics.
7: And then throw artificial intelligence into the equation. Yeah. And now this really gets even more interesting.
3: Oh, it sure does. The use of AI is prominent in both psionics and UAP. So let me give you an example. AI, as you know, can get a whole lot more done in a lot faster time than any human ever could, even a collection of humans. You can have an entire company trying to solve an initiative or a solution, and AI can do it in 2 minutes, where it might take an entire company or team of people days or hours or a year. So AI makes this entire process so much more efficient. I think it was like 5 or 6 years ago, I first read that China was using AI to extrapolate all of the sightings, the pilot sightings, the population sightings of UAP, and they were putting it into a singular database and using AI to extrapolate patterns. Like, where do they normally occur? What time do they normally occur? Who was the witness? What is the personality of the witness? What was going on in the social environment at the time? What was going on with the weather at the time? So they were doing that years ago, and we're just now starting to do that here in the States. So AI is absolutely prominent. And another connection is the fact that, hey, are these NHI actually AI?
7: Yeah, exactly. This is amazing stuff. More to come. Our guest tonight is Dr. Lisa Puzo Strickland, PhD. More to come. Somewhere between the paranormal and the abnormal. I'm Jeremy Scott.
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20: News, I'm Deborah Valentine. A three-day ceasefire announced between Russia and Ukraine.
21: In a social media post, President Trump says the ceasefire will include a suspension of all kinetic activity and a prisoner swap of 1,000 prisoners from each country.
20: Fox's Jared Halpern reporting. The U.S. Labor Department reported an unexpected 115,000 jobs added to the U.S. economy for April. Kevin Habit, director of the White House National Economic Council on Fox's America's Newsroom, reacts to the new numbers.
22: The fact is that people still don't have faith that the golden age is upon us, that Trump policies are working, but it keeps showing up in the data. And it's really astonishing, like what record-setting numbers we're starting to see.
20: The newest jobs report prompting new records on Wall Street on Friday for the S&P 500 and the tech-heavy NASDAQ, both reaching historic highs. 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
26: This is Paranormal News. Scientists are narrowing down the source of the third interstellar object to enter our solar system. The leading theory is that 3I Atlas is a comet. Researchers believe it originated from a little-known part of our galaxy called the Thick Disk, which is home to some of the Milky Way's oldest stars. That would make it around 3 billion years older than the solar system, potentially the oldest comet ever observed from Earth. The newly discovered space traveler is turning heads across the astronomical world. It's said to be up to 15 miles wide and is blazing toward the sun at over 130,000 miles per hour. A team from the University of Oxford used a new computer model that helps predict where interstellar objects come from. They found there's a two-thirds chance this comet is older than our entire solar system and may have been wandering through interstellar space for billions of years. I'm George Henry, Paranormal News.
0: was huge.
1: And it was a sphere.
0: It had an energy source that moved around it.
2: Perhaps UAP could be summoned, could be communicated with, could be controlled, and could be persuaded to land, all by deploying people with psionic abilities.
3: There is certain people who are quantifiably, verifiably capable of this.
4: There was a communication given to them personally by whatever intelligence, if we want to call it that, was in the object.
5: How you determine that something is weird or anomalous, we're going to let the AI algorithms handle that.
6: The truth is far stranger than we'd like to believe. You're headed somewhere between the paranormal and abnormal. Into the paranormal.
7: How's that for a thought? Maybe the aliens are AI. Or they're using AI. They have to know about AI. Our guest tonight, Lisa Puzo Strickland, and we're happy to have her on the program tonight. So what about that? Yeah, aliens using artificial intelligence could perhaps replicate themselves, alter their makeup, and the list goes on and on.
27: Right. I agree. I think it's all possible, considering that these civilizations could potentially be hundreds of thousands of years older than humans. Absolutely anything is possible, especially look how fast we've come just in the last 100 or so years in terms of technology and production. All right, now add a million years to that for another society, whether they are based here on Earth or whether they really are coming from somewhere else. I think the same is true, that their AI capabilities must be literally, hate the pun, but through the roof. Maybe we, in our reverse engineering, learned a lot more about our own AI capabilities. Maybe that's where that came from. There's so many parallel and so many differing opinions out there. And until we really know more about reality itself, where they came from, what they are, you know, those are questions still to be answered. But for now, when you look at a lot of these different stories out there, let's

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2: Is there a consciousness element to AI? So many questions that still need to be answered. But in the meantime, this is a good time right now, while we don't have all the answers, to start delving into what the ethics need to be with AI and with UAP, especially in terms of transparency. Because right now, you know, AI and UAP, I mean, they're pivotal players in our current and our future reality, don't you think?
3: Oh, absolutely. And people can't even understand AI, let alone try to put it all together and roll it all up in the same ball, so to speak. But what do you think about AI also being used to as possibly be a means in which to facilitate this contact that people are having psychically, telepathically with UFOs and seemingly extraterrestrial occupants, that AI could be the conduit or is somehow involved in this transfer?
2: All right. I think two things to that. I think that the direct contact between UAP and NHI and a human being is more likely on a consciousness level. Meaning, okay, so let's backtrack. What is consciousness? It's non-local, I believe. I don't think it's something that stems from the brain. I think our conscious awareness comes from outside of ourself. And that goes back to 2,000 or 3,000 years ago when religion was really first starting to take hold. Consciousness being more of a field, as you will, that we're all tapped into. And I think if we're in the field and NHI are in the field, because everything is within that field, we can all tap in. That's where the basis of telepathy comes from. In terms of the AI connection, well, we can use AI, you know, to measure and detect those connections. For instance, when someone is telepathically communicating with another human being, or they're thinking about the same occurrence or the same thing, such as with remote viewing, your brain waves are in sync. We can use AI to see on an electronic screen how those brain waves are parallel with one another. So we can use AI in that respect as well. You know, I did talk to someone the other day who firmly believes that when you engage with AI on a very deep level, such as with ChatGPT, that eventually it is NHI that is communicating to you directly through that particular portal of ChatGPT. I don't know if I would personally go that far to believe that until we have more proof of that, but you never know. I mean, they are very, very advanced, and they may just be trying to communicate with us in any possible way that they can.
3: Yeah, you have to be inventive and you have to meet people where they are. And it seems to be they are in AI chat programs and social media. So why couldn't the extraterrestrials find out a way how to use that and communicate with us that way as well?
2: I'm with you, Jeremy. I mean, why not? We're in a point right now where we have to say, why not? And I don't know. A lot more often than we ever have before, because it really opens up our minds to so many possibilities, right?
3: Yeah, it keeps all of the possibilities on the table. We're not closing our mind to any of the possibilities. A fascinating conversation so far that will continue tonight. Somewhere between the paranormal and the abnormal, I'm Jeremy Scott with Lisa Puzo-Strickland. Stick with us.

0: Considered by most, optimized curcumin is one of the few bioavailable and highly absorbable curcumin products on the market. Hi, I'm Dr. Mitch. Since most chronic diseases have inflammation, our optimized curcumin seems to be a perfect addition to any nutritional program. It makes sense to me that preventing or reducing inflammation is a key component to our overall health. The Mayo Clinic found that curcumin can decrease swelling and inflammation, has antioxidant properties, and research suggests that curcumin can prevent cancer, or at least slow the spread of cancer, and in many instances make chemotherapy more effective. It protects our healthy cells even from radiation. TotalWellness.com, where we help you to look good, feel good, and enjoy total wellness.
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2: That's what I tell people. 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
2: I would tell people, look into it.
1: Yep. 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So you do the phone number. I'm actually tired of doing all the phone numbers.
2: Okay.
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1: Nice job.
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4: I'm Jeremy Scott, somewhere between the paranormal and the abnormal. Lisa Puzo Strickland tonight, our guest. Her website is lisapuzostricklandphd.com, and Puzo is P-U-Z-O, and Lisa is with an S. But we've got it linked up, by the way, at paranormalradio.com, where you would expect it to find. Any other links that the audience should go to find you, or any social media groups that you want to tell us about?
5: Well, sure. Thank you. I'm on Facebook, Lisa Puzo Strickland, PhD, and also have a website. I think you may have mentioned that, Lisa Puzo Strickland, PhD. But yeah, connect. I love to chat.
4: All right, fantastic. So we've been talking about how all of this intersects, this being a UAP, Unidentified Anomalous Phenomena, or what we always know as UFOs. Also, the psychic abilities to communicate with these craft. And also their occupants. There was a recent one within the past couple of months out on a beach, I think in the Miami area, if I have it correctly, in which several people were able to summon one of these craft down. And I know that it happens other places as well. There's the CE5 exercises that take place at conferences and whatnot. So these are mass events where you have dozens, hundreds, maybe even more than that, of people all gathered in one place, and something happened, something extraordinary, right?
5: Absolutely. It's like the energy is supercharged, especially when you get a few people collectively together. That's consciousness in action. That's taking that energy and combining it, and it's all of a sudden becomes exponential. I love what you said earlier about meeting people where they are. We can tap into this consciousness field in order to meet UAP where they are. But that's why then all of a sudden our philosophies and our personal beliefs come in, and they kind of taint the field a little bit, as you will. Nick Pope from Ancient Sure. Aliens? Okay, and he worked with the Department of Defense in the UK for a long
4: supposedly.
5: Time. He's just a
4: supposedly.
5: I think he really did.
4: Yeah, okay.
5: I think
4: okay.
5: He's a lovely, lovely gentleman, and he's very grounded. And he once said that some people, when they see an NHI, non-human intelligence, they may think that it's an alien, right, an extraterrestrial. But someone else may think it's an angel. Someone else may think it's a demon.
4: Yeah, right.
5: Someone else may think it's just a ghostly apparition.
4: Time traveler.
5: So, yeah, right. Exactly right. So that's them meeting us on our level, wherever we happen to be. And like we were talking about earlier, maybe we need to meet them wherever they may be. You know, all these different hotspots out there, Miami, Tennessee's got a lot of sightings. We've got Skinwalker Ranch. We've got Rocky Mountain Ranch. We've got all these various places in the country that are hotspots for UAP activity. Really need to have more frequency and electromagnetic research going towards those areas to find out what makes them the anomalies. And then right now they're starting to study individuals. What makes certain people the anomalies? These people that have reoccurring occurrences, that once they're out there in a big group like a Miami or CE5, and they're experiencing it for the first time, why are they able to suddenly experience it again and again? And Jeremy, I'm sure you've heard that there's some propensity that's happening right now, that once they have a UAP experience of any sort or on any level, they may not just have a repeating UAP experience, but all of a sudden they're more intuitive, or they have precognitive dreams, or they can see orbs more often. It's like that takes us back to the connection of UAP and psionics, that they seem to correlate quite frequently, where when one happens, the other is more feasible. It happens more easily. It's like the human, the intersector in between is opened up to a different reality. And that's why studying consciousness and studying UAP and studying psionics will take us all back to a better understanding of what reality is in the first place. So it's beautiful what's happening right now with all of this, all of these correlations, and the fact that we're finally starting to recognize them.
4: So afterwards, it's as if they inherit something through this contact.
5: I think it's more that they get reactivated in something. I've always been of the belief that, for instance, telepathic ability, that is our oldest form of communication. That's what we were doing. That's how we were talking to each other long before words and phrases were ever contemplated. We were speaking telepathically with each other. So that is a forgotten gift. And that is something that even Diane Hennessy Powell has considered that is very possible. Diane, as you know, she's written books, and she is the force behind the telepathy tapes. Those are her clients. She's the rock of knowledge behind that podcast. And she has contemplated the same thing, that that was probably our former way of speaking to each other. So it's more of a reactivation. So everyone has that kind of psionic ability. Everyone is intuitive to some degree. It's just a matter of opening yourself back up to it. And sometimes a traumatic experience can shake something out of you and reawaken something that that you had dulled or forgotten for a long time. You know, once you open the window, you feel the breeze across the room. And it's just kind of how the brain works. Isn't that remarkable?
4: Yeah. Well, we're learning more about the brain, maybe not every day, but certainly from time to time we hear about, you know, the new research that's going on and the expanded capabilities that we never knew. So, you know, time goes on, and, you know, who knows what 5 or 10 years from now, who knows, there might be a device that you can wear in order to facilitate UFO contact. Especially if you throw AI into the equation.
5: Sure, maybe something that spurs your right brain thinking, you know, and quiets the left brain. That's when we are most intuitive. That seems to be when we are most capable of seeing a UAP or having an NHI experience, when that left brain is a little quieter. You know, the left brain is the one that's constantly charging forward. They're running the task. They're getting things done. It's very egocentric. It's very task-oriented. And when that is quiet, our default mode network the DMN can kind of rise to the surface. Our right brain can start talking again. We can hear those inner thoughts. We're more creative. We're more intuitive. And we can see things more easily than when we're focused with our left brain. So you're right. A lot of new things have come to the horizon regarding the brain. And the brain and consciousness, those two studies are integral and pivotal in the study of UAP and psionics.
4: So what is consciousness? I'd ask you.
5: Well, you know, some people, there's a lot of theories. There's biocentrism, which is consciousness has created time and space. And then there's dual aspect monism, which was basically the brainchild of Dr. Dean Radin of IONS, the Institute of Noetic Science, and which basically says that matter and the mental both come from consciousness. So in both cases, consciousness is a creator, right? That everything stems from consciousness. So is it energy? Is it God? Is it the source of all? We don't know. And that's a very big part of what reality is. But here's one thing that we do know, Jeremy, is that if everything is stemming from consciousness, then if we change our consciousness, if we change our intent, our way of thinking, wouldn't that in turn change matter and mind? Right?
4: I guess, yeah. I mean, I'm trying to think about that. I think you're right about that.
5: Yeah, I mean, it just kind of, you know, A equals B and B equals C, then when A equals C. Either way, we have a lot to learn, and it's all embedded in, it's been embedded and propelled by our propensities and our philosophies, and that is taking us to some really extraordinary conversations happening right now.
4: Absolutely. And one of those is happening right here tonight on these airwaves, somewhere between the paranormal and the abnormal. You can get the links to check out our guest tonight, her website, and find out all the projects that she's involved in. 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Our guest is Dr. Lisa Puzo Strickland. We'll have more to come in the second hour.
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15: A temporary ceasefire. I'm Deborah Valentine, Fox News. Russia and Ukraine agreeing to a three-day ceasefire over the weekend. Fox's Jared Halpern.
16: The three-day ceasefire, beginning May 9th and ending May 11th, coincides with Victory Day, when Russia marks the defeat of Nazi Germany in World War II. In a social media post, President Trump says the ceasefire will include a suspension of all kinetic activity and a prisoner swap of 1,000 prisoners from each country. The ceasefire announcement comes a day after Special Envoy Steve Witkoff and Jared Kushner met with Ukraine's top negotiator in Miami. At the White House, Jared Halpern, Fox News.
15: Iran and the U.S. are trading blows in the Persian Gulf for a second day, testing the limits of a fragile ceasefire. Fox's Ashley Webster has more from Tel Aviv.
17: There has been plenty of military action around the Strait of Hormuz. The very latest saw a U.S. F/A-18 Super Hornet fire on two empty Iranian-flagged oil tankers that were heading towards a port in Iran. Both vessels were disabled. Let's not forget there is a ceasefire in existence, but apparently it's a little shaky. Now, according to Central Command, the blockade is preventing more than 70 tankers capable of transporting more than $13 billion worth of oil from entering Iranian ports.
15: President Trump has signaled that a peace deal with Iran could soon be signed. The State Department Friday sanctioned four Chinese-based entities accused of supporting Iran's military operations, including allegedly providing satellite imagery tied to attacks on U.S. forces and allied facilities in the Middle East. Among those targeted are geospatial intelligence company Meantropy Technology and the EarthEye. Officials claim they provided satellite imagery to Iran during Operation Epic Fury. 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

0: there was a mass UFO sighting. It was over in the UK. It happened in May of this year. It was basically a psychic who told individuals, hey, come out, join me on the beach. And something did happen. We just don't know what the what was. That's what makes it an unidentified flying object, or what's now known as UAP, unidentified anomalous phenomena. So, was it just chance that they were out there and this sighting happened? Or was somebody summoning this craft? And if they summoned it, how did they do it? Did they do it with their mind? We're talking tonight with our guest, Lisa Puzo Strickland, PhD, about this intersection between artificial intelligence, what's known as psionics, and unidentified anomalous phenomena. And there's the missing time included in this as well. You want to touch on that?
1: Absolutely. Missing time is a very, very popular facet of the UAP experience. These people are, whether they're abducted or whether they're, whatever's happening with them, hours and hours can go by. That same happened with Whitley Strieber. And you can read about that in his book, Communion. That is one of the psionic or paranormal events that's happening with people, as well as this feeling. They also have levitation experiences, and they have a feeling of this connection with all of time and space. So everything is very space and time related. That goes back to the fact that we don't fully understand what reality is. There's so much that we've learned regarding quantum physics just in the last 2 or 3 years. When I first started studying this over 10 years ago, the science was changing so rapidly that the book I was working on back then, I got about 40,000 words into it, and I thought, I can't write this right now because the science is happening too quickly. So, and just in the last couple of years, like I said, it's just really, it's the Wild West out there right now. But there are organizations that are trying to take all of this information and pull it back into a more organized front. And what's remarkable, Jeremy, is that we're seeing people that are dealing with quantum physics, people that are dealing with AI, people in the UAP field, in the psionic field, they're all coming together and working very cohesively to try to answer some of these questions.
0: Well, that's good to hear, because a lot of times you hear of individuals not wanting to share their information and just fight amongst each other. So it's good to know that there are some people actually coming together to honestly research this. There are certain individuals who can do this. Can we all seemingly do this to psychically connect with these craft and the beings on board, or what?
1: You know, that's a big question. I do believe that you have to have a lot of willingness if you want to create that intention. And that can be scary for some people, because, I mean, we're not very good when it comes to new information or seeing something that we've never seen or heard of before. We react immediately to fear, and we close off, or we deny. And that means that we won't necessarily be able to see or feel or experience the UAP or the psionic event or ability. It's just, it's a scary thing. It's natural human nature. But if you're open to it, I do think that we are capable of so much more than we give ourselves credit for. Part of the reason I believe why we are so closed off is because of religion. Religion does tend to be fear-based. And I believe in God. I wear a cross on my neck. I went to a Baptist school from kindergarten through 12th grade, but I do believe it tends to be fearful, and that everything is explained away as being demonic or wrong. And that takes away from all of the beautiful abilities that humans have that we have so long forgotten. things that maybe are more natural and meant to be. So when it comes to seeing a UAP, I absolutely think that we can consciously train ourselves to see them more readily, just like we can consciously train ourselves to be more intuitive or to dream a precognitive dream. These are long forgotten abilities, but they're right there. And there are various methods to learning how to do that. We talked earlier about quieting that left brain. You know, that's where meditation comes in, or taking a walk in nature. But mostly it's a willingness and it's an openness. And if you know that these are things that are just part of life and part of creation or part of nature, you really don't have much to fear. It's just a matter of acclimating yourself to the other wonders of reality. I cannot believe that humans are the best that God could have done. I definitely think that there are are other life forms out there that are not killing each other or hating each other or arguing about inarguable things such as global warming. I believe that
0: the Earth is flat.
1: Probably the end. By the way, the Earth is flat. Yeah, that's right. Yeah, I think there's a lot more out there, and if we're willing, we can certainly be able.
0: The Earth's not flat, is it? No, it's not.
1: It is not flat. It is not. We can say that. I'm flying to Europe next month. I'll let you know. I'll look down.
0: Okay. Contact. That can be a stressful subject to bring up with those who have experienced this kind of stuff.
1: Terrifying.
0: You may not have a moment to actually prepare yourself for contact because it happens, you know, quickly. But can someone prepare themselves for one of these contact experiences?
1: Oh, Jeremy, I can't imagine that they could. Our experiencers, those who have seen and communicated and experienced, they've been on the front lines of this for a long time. Anybody studying and involved in this world, you know, we're not out there making money at it. We're doing it for them. They're the ones that have been bruised and battered and trying to get people to listen and trying to get people to believe these traumatic experiences that they've you know, gone through. I really feel for the experiencers, because as many books and as many movies as some of them may have seen, how can you possibly be fully prepared? I don't think it's possible. I think you can prep yourself as much as you can, but if you have an experience like some people have, I don't know, I can't speak for them. Everybody's different. But I would really like, I've never seen a UFO. I would love to see an orb or a UAP. Chris Bledsoe even invited me out to his house in North Carolina. So he said, you come on out here.
0: I think you should do it.
1: I'm going to do it.
0: All right, more to come. Dr. Lisa Puzo-Strickland is our guest tonight. Do have to take a break. We'll step aside and be right back. Somewhere between the paranormal and the abnormal.

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7: You know, talking about all this stuff on the radio late at night is one thing. Having an experience is another. And we're talking with Dr. Lisa Fuso-Strickland tonight on the program Into the Parabnormal. I'm Jeremy Scott. So, are there limits, you think, to wanting to have this contact? Like, are you just wanting to have them show themselves to you? Do you want to be taken? I mean, how far does this go?
8: For me personally, do you mean?
7: Yeah.
8: All right, I got to tell you, I have had this calling since I was a little girl. I have had a deep, deep fascination for the UAP field since I first picked up my mom and dad's copy of Chariots of the Gods by Eric Van Daniken. And from there, you know, I was the girl living in Los Angeles in my 20s, single, and I didn't want to be out on a Friday night. I wanted to be home watching X-Files. That was me. I would say this is a calling. My heart is in this because my heart is with those who have experienced this phenomenon. And some people have experienced beautiful experiences. They've seen beautiful orbs. They've, like Jake Barber, he's felt no fear whatsoever, but this beautiful maternal feeling, this feeling of love and acceptance. I think part of what we experience doesn't just come from what you were saying earlier about how well the human has been prepared for it, but what that NHI wants us to experience in the phenomenon. I'm sure that's part of it as well. Here's what I do appreciate the fact that, like me, there are thousands of people involved in this initiative to, for some level of disclosure to occur. As you know, the UAP Disclosure Act is making its way through legislature right now. A lot of Congress people and senators are looking at this right now, wondering if they should sign the Disclosure Act, which basically gives the United States government eminent domain over craft and or any non-human made materials. And it also sets up a nice framework for any discoveries made and any conversations that need to ensue from here on out. And it creates a control group of people that can better disseminate what happens to the craft and what kind of conversations go public at the time. So if disclosure were to happen, it would be done in more of a quick sequence of events rather than just one erratic moment. And they're doing that because they want to create a little bit more organization, because right now, just within the U.S. government alone, it's quite the Wild West, and everybody's trying to gain control over this UAP narrative. So, and there's so many, like we talked about before, there's so many different organizations like SOL, the SOL Foundation. There's scientists and researchers and academia that are a part of SOL. And then you've got Archives of the Impossible out of Rice University. They are more centric on the parapsychological or the psionic experience, but there's definitely a rich UAP dialogue within that organization. You've got MUFON, you've got Society for Scientific Exploration. It's just really remarkable what's happening, because everyone's coming together. They want to usher in some change that needs to start with some level of disclosure, because we know where humanity is going. We will very quickly figure out what our reality really is. We've got AI breathing down our necks. We've got cryptocurrency breathing down our necks, and we've got the disclosure of UAP. There's so many pivotal changes that are paradigm shifts, fundamental changes that are happening to our reality. We're all just trying to get together, you know, in the same ball field and make sure that ball's going in the same direction.
7: There's a tie-in to a cryptocurrency here?
8: Well, there are some that believe that. I see crypto as being just another facet of what's happening with AI. It's something else that needs transparency. It's another conversation that needs to delve into ethics. And I think that they're all looped in there. But I am not one of the people that tie in crypto with UAP. Have you talked to people who are?
7: No. What is the thought behind that? Can you summarize it for us? I've never heard of that.
8: Well, I do know that, you know, as you know, crypto is used to move money, and sometimes it's used to move money covertly. So I have spoken to people who believe that for these black box operations that are still not on top of the desk, that need to be delved into, especially for the UAP phenomena, that they're moving money from one agency to another via crypto, just to ensure that they are not publicly, no one is publicly aware of that. But that is just a handful of individuals who I've spoken to that believe that. I have no proof of that.
7: Funding black ops with cryptocurrency because it can't be tracked.
8: Yeah. As with anything.
7: It certainly could be happening now. Doesn't explain what the players being involved, say, you know, 50, 60 years ago when this cover-up began. But certainly now I could see that definitely being a possibility. Who would want to come forward, especially in today's climate, when you can easily be discredited or doxxed on the internet, threatened, intimidated, ridiculed? I mean, it really is not something that is experiencer friendly, coming out and saying, hey, I've had contact with UFOs and extraterrestrials.
8: Yeah, you're right. Look at Bob Salas. I mean, he came out, he was in the Army, and he came out and said, you know, in the 60s, I saw these UAP craft were seen above our base. We saw orbs above our base. And at the same time, our nuclear weapons were turned off. And then they were turned back on. That was in the 60s. And same with the 70s and the 80s and the 90s. Pilots, Air Force and Army personnel, I mean, these guys were terrified to lose their jobs and to lose their credibility. That's another thing, you know, we've tried to, with the UAP Disclosure Act, you know, there's that element of protecting those whistleblowers. But what's interesting, I don't know if you've heard this, Jeremy, but the whistleblowers that are coming out, the David Grushes and the Lou Elizondos, nothing that they say is not approved by the DOD. Everything they say has to be approved by the DOD before they come public and actually say it. So as credible as they are, it does make you wonder who would want to come forward. Well, it's that person that had their whole entire life changed, and they realize that other people's lives are being dramatically changed as well. And they're doing it for humanity. They're doing it for the bigger picture. And it may, you know, it's people that whose lives may not be affected as drastically as they would have been if they announced it 10 or 20 years ago when they were younger in their lives and maybe just climbing the corporate ladder. But, you know, people that want to do this for everybody. There's a real awareness. There's a collaborative awareness that's happening out there right now. If there's a feeling that humanity is going to take one of two roads, one road leading to this continued chaos, this truth embargo, secrecy, control, where everyone is self-serving, and another that's taking us to a more collaborative effort, humanity making better choices, ethical choices, metaphysical choices that, you know, that benefit the all of man, and most importantly, benefit us ecologically, saving our earth. That takes you back to that message from NHI, take better care of each other and better care of the earth.
7: We will continue our conversation. More news straight ahead with George Henry, and then Into the Paranormal will continue with our guest tonight, Lisa Puzo Strickland, PhD, on Into the Paranormal. I'm Jeremy Scott.
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22: Fox News, I'm Chris DeMeo. President Trump is hoping a 3-day ceasefire between Russia and Ukraine can be extended.
23: I'd like to see it stop. Russia, Ukraine, it's the worst thing since World War II in terms of life. 25,000 young soldiers every month. It's crazy. So it could very well be.
22: The temporary ceasefire includes a swap of 1,000 prisoners on both sides. A Utah judge delaying the preliminary hearing for Tyler Robinson, the suspect accused of killing activist Charlie Kirk at Utah Valley University last fall.
24: Originally set for May 18th, will now take place July 6th through the 10th. During that hearing, the judge will determine if there's enough probable cause to hold Robinson over for trial.
22: Fox's Claudia Cowan. Stocks rise to record levels after a solid April jobs report. 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
25: 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Another Side of Midnight is coming up next, right after the news, on 101.5 FM KDON.
26: This is Paranormal News. Signs of life could one day be detected in the clouds of Venus. Scientists from the University of Cardiff plan to send a probe to detect gases like phosphine and ammonia that could be potential indicators of microbial life. The gases were previously detected in Venus's atmosphere and are only known on Earth to be produced by biological or industrial processes. With no industry on the planet, researchers suspect microbes could be responsible. Verve will launch aboard the European Space Agency's Envision mission in 2031 to survey the planet's atmosphere. Scientists believe the cooler cloud layers about 30 miles above the surface could host organisms similar to those found on Earth. I'm George Henry, Paranormal News.

0: Jeremy Scott. Somewhere between the paranormal and abnormal.
1: Imagine if this is dark ops. This is all off the spreadsheet, right? Paid for with the cryptocurrency. Nobody knows about it. Therefore, nobody has to own up for it. And I guess, is there money to be made off of keeping the lid on the truth embargo? I don't know. What do you say, Dr. Strickland?
2: Well, think of it this way. With all the reverse engineering that's been happening for decades now, imagine the discoveries for production and technology that they have learned. You can turn that right around and sell that. You can take those discoveries, you humanize them, and sell them on the market, because I'm sure they are far more advanced than where we had been at the time. So yeah, there's a lot of money
1: selling
2: to be
1: the
2: had
1: technology
2: there. It's about technology.
1: I had not thought about that before. So we just talked about reverse engineering actually last week on the program. And so if we have successfully reverse engineered this these craft, we would take the blueprints and we would sell them for an undisclosed amount of money. And in order to conceal that, would funnel it through cryptocurrency.
2: Possibly. It makes sense to me. And that's why a lot of people don't necessarily want any sort of formal disclosure to happen, because they're afraid that what has been learned via reverse engineering will go out there on the market, and it will become all about money, and then there will be more covert exchanging of funds. Who knows? I mean, like we said, it's still a bit of the Wild West right now, and we got to turn it into a renaissance, and I'm not sure how that's going to happen, but I believe we'll get there. I really do believe that we will organize this. We always have. We've always taken chaos, and we have found a way for it to make sense and to put it in much neater files. And I do believe that we'll do it again, just because AI is booming and crypto is changing our lives one step at a time, and UAP is about to become a bigger part of reality, doesn't mean that we can't get through this time. I have a lot of faith in humanity. And I think as long as we continue our general enthusiasm for life, and we go about all of these huge fundamental changes with a sense of awe, then I think we can get through anything. We can conquer anything. We can make anything a good thing. It's just how you approach it, right?
1: Right. So what do you think all of this says about the bigger picture and our place in this reality?
2: That is a really big question. I think it's time to embrace the mystery. It's time to be a perpetual student of life in general. When we place ourselves in that position of asking questions about embracing the mystery, we can see things from a whole different vantage point. And what are we doing this for? It's to learn and to discover. Humanity was meant to continue forging ahead. We were never meant to be static in our beliefs or static in our ways. We are meant to

0: 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And let us surprise you.
1: As much as you can, whether you believe in UAP or not, go out there and delve in and find the information out there and make up your own mind. And once again, be nice to each other. Be nice to the earth. And then I think we'll be okay.
2: Appreciate you so much for coming on the program.
1: Well, I loved it, Jeremy. You are so much fun to chat with. And thank you. Thank you so much.
2: There she goes, another happy customer. Speaking of that, what if this technology was sold off to private partners? Or maybe we have sold it to other countries. Or the extraterrestrials are the ones facilitating these transactions. Because I guess the extraterrestrials could be using crypto as well, just as we could. And perhaps they could be selling their technology, making a buck or two off of it. Or maybe they have stock and they sell shares in this. I mean, this is all wild stuff, but if you entertain any of it, you really have to entertain all of it, in my opinion, because there really is no end to this. Yeah, the cryptocurrency aspect, I wouldn't say necessarily blew my mind, but it has definitely given me more to consider. As far as that incident was that I mentioned over in the UK, it happened back in May with hundreds of people gathered on the seafront in Eastbourne. That is on England's southeast coast, by the way. There is a prediction that there would be this, would it be a CE5 event? Nonetheless, it was a mass UFO sighting, as there were hundreds gathered on the seafront when something flew overhead. So it makes you wonder, I mean, how those craft actually got there. Was it just happenstance? Did they get lucky? Or were they able to call these things down from another dimension? Actually, Dr. Strickland mentioned the group Skywatcher during our interview. They are the group who is apparently set to release a video of a UFO being summoned from an apparent secret location. They use this system, which is described as an electromechanical dog whistle. And they're apparently able to attract the attention of a range of UFOs. I'm guessing different shapes and sizes, although I don't entirely know. I don't claim to have any inside information on that, but it's at least something to look forward to. I first heard about this many years ago when I first started doing the program, and I thought, this can't actually be happening. But then we've heard about it more and more over time, and I gotta say, there's something to it. From the cold, dark depths of a secret dungeon somewhere deep in the remote Pacific Northwest, I'm Jeremy Scott, somewhere between the paranormal and abnormal.

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4: You know, if you're not looking up, you're not going to see these. There may be something about the ability to call these things down from wherever they reside. You might try it. If you have success, I would be interested in hearing from you. Expanding on the whole alien AI thing, though, a bit more. Imagine if aliens were not biological specimens, but rather advanced AI systems evolved or created by long extinct biological species. So something that existed in our past came across this technology and created these AI aliens that makes them kind of like drones or avatars. And then we have to entertain the possibility that aliens have found artificial intelligence and that they did so far before we did. I mean, just consider back when we were playing with Ataris and Game Boys. That was my generation of gaming. They had stuff like, what is it now? The Wii and the other devices. I'm not even up to date on all of that gaming stuff. But whatever the new systems are now, they had back when my generation had Ataris and Game Boys and Nintendos. So if they've had that technology for a while, they may have thrived with it. Maybe that's why we believe that they are an advanced civilization. Some people do, because they have this technology that is much more advanced than our technology is, which makes them appear to be an advanced race. Maybe they just have advanced technology. Or they are extraterrestrial intelligence. And if they are using AI, well, it's much more likely that they would take a digital or inorganic form, perhaps. Much more likely, in fact, than it would be to actually have a physical body. Which also means they could potentially survive longer. Because if they don't have a physical body, they are not subject to the kinds of problems that we endure. Because our body can only take so much, and then we pass away. You know, seemingly our consciousness lives on, our soul lives on, and may actually occupy something or someone else in a life that will follow. But once we're done. That may not be the case with them because they don't have a body. They're able to continue in a variety of forms and I guess could be even immortal. So think about it. All the work that's been done to find radio signals and biologics or even these classic techno signatures, which is the word we've been hearing lately, but it could be all for naught. If you consider that artificial aliens, which is actually not a bad name for a new television show, maybe I should trademark that, artificial aliens coming to a network near you. Maybe that's my ticket to becoming a millionaire. Who knows? But perhaps they are not leaving any trace of their existence, any physical trace that we could find, certainly not in any of the ways that we have tried to find trace evidence of an extraterrestrial civilization up to this point. We have to ask ourselves, to find extraterrestrial life in this capacity, as which we've outlined, what might it actually look like? What footprints would be left? Very interesting. Although, I will say I am fascinated by the report as well that we brought you last week of aliens possibly being able to detect us from 200 light years away using the radar systems from airports. That fascinates me. If we can make contact using the radar systems at airports, well, by all means, let's do it. But again, maybe these are not physical beings that we're trying to communicate with. And maybe they don't communicate in the way that you and I do. A couple of things I wanted to bring your attention to, our friends over at the Alliance for Extraterrestrial Diplomatic Contact are working toward building an embassy to prepare and facilitate contact with extraterrestrial life. For the day and age when there is eventual disclosure, a year from now, 5 years from now, 10 years from now, 50 years from now, maybe it's something our kids or our grandkids usher in. But think about it. There would have to be a meeting place where extraterrestrials would feel comfortable enough to meet us, to discuss business. It does seem like a good idea, and also where meetings could be had in preparation for that contact. But there's they've got a long, long way to go. I mean, first you've got to identify a location. You've got to come up with the plans to build it. And you also have to come up with a plan to actually communicate with these beings in a way that they can receive it and would be able to send a message back, or at least get the message and have a chance to consider a meeting at said embassy. So this is not something that's going to be built, hopefully it's built next year. I think that is being a little bit too optimistic. This is going to be a lengthy process. And, you know, we've waited all these years to actually wait for E.T. to phone home. I mean, what's a few more years? Let's take our time and get this right. And in full disclosure, I am a supporter of the organization. I've been involved in getting the word out about what they're doing. We've had individuals from their organization on the program and have participated in some events that they have had. So if you want to take part in this and at least give your opinion, they've got a new survey which is designed to really take the pulse of people around the world and how you feel about traveling to an embassy for extraterrestrials on Earth and engaging, well, with whoever shows up, I guess. Whether it's aliens in physical bodies or not. Whether it's artificial aliens, these avatars, the holograms. It's going to help the organization, of which I am a supporter of, when they have these discussions with countries about building the embassy on their land. So you can participate if you want to give your opinion on this. ParanormalRadio.com/ET. That's ParanormalRadio.com/ET. And speaking of action, the new Paradigm Institute is urging you to call your legislators and demand that they pass the Unidentified Anomalous Phenomena Disclosure Act. We want it without alterations. You can go to their website for all the information on the campaign. Just Google New Paradigm Institute. And about that, Senator Mike Rounds is preparing to reintroduce the UAP Disclosure Act to force the government to open the vaults on UFOs. This is the measure that was initially drafted, you might remember, as an amendment to the 2023 National Defense Authorization Act, which failed to pass in full last year, but is expected to return this session, as they say, with renewed vigor. We shall see. This is going to require federal agencies to transfer UAP-related files to the National Archives. There would be an independent review board created to evaluate this evidence and determine whether or not it should be released. And it even goes further, granting government authority to seize any advanced technology or biological evidence that could belong to non-human intelligence but is in private hands. Until we talk to you next time, friends, somewhere between the paranormal and the abnormal, I'm Jeremy Scott. Good night, and God bless.
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19: Laying down the arms. I'm Chris DeMeo, Fox News. President Trump sounding optimistic about a planned 3-day ceasefire between Russia and Ukraine. It's scheduled for Saturday through Monday. The president hopes it'll last longer.
20: I'd like to see it stop. Russia, Ukraine. It's the worst thing since World War II in terms of life. 25,000 young soldiers every month. It's crazy. So it could very well be.
19: The ceasefire deal between both countries includes a swap of 1,000 prisoners on both sides. Iran and the U.S. trading blows in the Persian Gulf for a second day, testing the limits of a fragile ceasefire.
21: There has been plenty of military action around the Strait of Hormuz. The very latest saw a U.S. F/A-18 Super Hornet fire on two empty Iranian-flagged oil tankers that were heading towards a port in Iran. Both vessels were disabled. Let's not forget there is a ceasefire in existence, but apparently it's a little shaky. Now, according to Central Command, the blockade is preventing more than 70 tankers capable of transporting more than $13 billion worth of oil from entering Iranian ports.
19: That's Fox's Ashley Weber from Webster from Tel Aviv. In recent days, President Trump has signaled that a peace deal with Iran could soon be signed, but Iranian officials have yet to respond to the latest American proposal. Italy's foreign minister telling Secretary of State Marco Rubio on Friday that Europe needs the United States and vice versa, as America's top diplomat wrapped up 2 days of fence-bending talks in Italy and the Vatican. This following weeks of tensions over the U.S.-Israeli war in Iran, President Trump's tariffs, his complaints about Europe's unwillingness to help the U.S. with the Iran war, and his criticism of Pope Leo have fueled weeks of sharp disagreements over trade and defense cooperation between the two traditionally strong allies. 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
29: From KDON. It's Another Side of Midnight with Lionel. Now, to the Bernard McGurk Studios, here's Lionel.

Let's see, if something costs less, but people are happier with it, that sounds like something to look into, and that is MediShare. Maybe you've heard switching to MediShare to pay for

righty, Lionel with you. And this is another side of Midnight. Do not be alarmed by that, by the way. The extended play of the intro, that is because the incredible speedster, Mr. William Lee, by the way, originally one of the lead singers of the Oak Ridge Boys. That was actually William Lee Golden. But in his weekly job, he is here as one of our engineering experts. He must run from various rooms. So we're going to give you the impression that somehow we're just enjoying the music a little longer than usual. I also forgot, by the way, I heard the sound of the prrr, prrr. And by the way, we always ask every week, what is that? Is that a dove, a turtle dove? Is it an owl? What is that? What is that sound? In any event, I'll be here with you, my friends, until 5 a.m. Eastern time or 4:33 in Cleveland, depending upon where you're from. And for those of you who have just tuned in, who have never heard the show before, you're in for a treat. Because what this is it is inquiry. It is a certain degree of querimonious review. And anytime I can, there's a lot of derision and blame and accusations of negligence and intellectual nescience. That's right, my friends, on the part of the American people. This week, what a week. I don't even know where to start. And I must start off with this, I guess, dovetailing from the great Dr. Sky, who was talking about this in much in great depth. Anenton, regarding the promise this week of perhaps information being revealed regarding one of the greatest mysteries of all time. Are we alone? And are we constantly being peppered and visited by things and critters, either from elsewhere or from various dimensions that we know nothing about? And you would think that the American people would be absolutely riveted by this. I mean, riveted to the point where they would say, we need to know more. We need to know more information. Please tell us more. They couldn't care less. They couldn't care less. One of my favorite stories, these tropes you hear all the time is, wow, we got to be careful not to tell people what's going on, because if we do, by God, they'll storm, they'll charge the streets, screaming and yelling and in havoc, cry havoc and let's slip the dogs of war and nothing. Americans don't do anything. We are a society of torpor, of dare I say, insouciance, ennui, whatever, meh, I don't care. I'm thinking, you're kidding me. You don't find this interesting? No. Because when do they relegate deep discussions of this? That's right. Overnight. The last bastion of any kind of serious discussion is always overnight. Well, let's put this on overnight. Not during the day. Oh, God, no. We're going to talk about the usual stuff that bores the living out of me. This is absolutely civilization scintillating. And there's no interest in that. I think that could be another subject. What happened with that? So one day we'll talk about that. Every time I think I'm thoroughly, that my level of disgust with my fellow human beings has hit all new levels. Nope. Something else will kickstart it even more. And it's the thing which I want to explain to you. I guess I want to tell people, do you kind of know what's going on? Do you recognize what's going on? The absolute, the nonsense? Here's one for you. Give you an example. We'll talk about this and others. I'm just giving you a smattering, dare I say. And Drudge, by the way, Drudge is very interesting. You know, Drudge Report always was good before, and now it is, they say, pretty much primarily, you know, liberal or whatever the phrase is they use. Now, whether that's true or not, I don't really know, but it's definitely anti-Trump, and that's not, they call that liberal. Anti-Trump is not
liberal. I hate to tell you that you know that liberal means something else. There's a picture of J.D. Vance. J.D. Vance is on the cover of this. Did you see this? J.D. Vance. That's right. And J.D. Vance is on the front page of this. And it says in big letters, big bold letters, this is my favorite. It says, Vance freaks over AI. White House plots next steps. And by the way, why does he wear eyeliner? The Daily Mail says J.D. Vance holds chilling closed-door summit with America's most powerful men as horrifying global threat menacing hospital spirals. One DNC insider says that the technology he spent months championing was now threatening to tear through America's banks, hospitals, and water plants. On an April phone call with the country's most powerful tech executives, the vice president sounded the alarm on the runaway dangers of their own creations. On the line were some of the richest men on the planet, Elon Musk, Sam Altman, Anthropic's Dario A-Model, Google Chief Sundar Pichai, and Microsoft's Satya Nadella. Now, he wants you to believe that he's worried about this. He's serious. He wants you to believe, JD, that he's worried about this. His best buddy, his girlfriend, he's in bed, so to speak, with Peter Thiel from Palantir. I mean, are you kidding me? Are you kidding me? This is the thing. Now, you do know the backstory, right? Other people do. Other people know the backstory. Are you aware of this? Do you have any idea of how this thing even matters? It's hypocrisy. They're trying their best to do a couple of things. Number one, you see what happened was, before we get into this, Mr. Vance looked like a damn fool in Islamabad when he looked like the amanuensis, like the errand boy for President Trump and others. It didn't help when Bibi Netanyahu said, oh, by the way, yeah, you know, they report to me and he reports to me. What? What? Meanwhile, Marco Rubio's sitting back, meeting with the Pope. And Marco Rubio's trying to rise to the top and trying to shelve JD. So somebody somewhere is saying, hey, what about JD? And President Trump's got to say, well, I've got to be nice both to Marco and to JD. So here, JD, I'll make it sound like you met with all these people concerned about AI. Come on. You just realize this? You needed this. See, it's one thing. It's one thing for people to tell me, I mean, I'll play along with you. I'll play along with you. I understand this. But it's like, do they think that we really believe this stuff? And the answer is yes. They think we believe this. So what I'm trying to do is I want to tell you, yeah, we'll talk about the news. But there's a political part, too, that nobody's really explaining to you. And you're not going to hear this. And the reason why is because it goes against the grain of this simple, apodictic, very clean right and wrong. You see what I'm trying to say to you? Now, this confuses people because people do not like to hear this. They want to hear something they want good guys and bad guys and tell me the truth. This is, right now, there is a very serious concern in the world of politics and the administration. And that's why all of a sudden there's this design to say, look, see, we're releasing something. Like you release the Epstein files. And by the way, there's no Epstein files. Let me just make sure you know that. There are no files. There's nothing in the files. There's no file that has what you think you're looking for. So remember what we're doing. This is a lot of cacophony. It is a lot of choreography. It is very performative. Do you see what I'm saying? Do you follow what I'm saying? This is also called limited hangout. Now, for those of you who are conspiratorial, and those of you who follow me on YouTube at Lionel Nation in the Conspiratorium, we have repeated this notion, this term, this phrase, the limited hangout, since day one.
And limited hangout is an Intel term where you create the illusion that you are revealing something, that you're exposing something, when all you're doing is letting just a little bit out, just enough to make it look like you're doing something. Remember, after 3 days, remember Lionel's 3-day rule, none of this is going to be remembered. None of this. Okay? So we're going to be talking about this and into greater depth. But understand something. If you don't understand the political contingent of this, the political aspect of this, you can release anything you want. But after 3 days, nothing's going to happen. And the reason why nothing's going to happen, especially regarding this UFO business and UAP and others, is because Americans are, for the most part, incurious. We have spent much of our existence not worrying about anything. And if you really want to get a smattering, and I elect not to discuss this because you would cry, you wouldn't be able to sleep if I told you this.

0: But in America's war coverage, and I put quotes around the word war coverage, I don't know what they're talking about. I don't know what they're talking about. We are, it's funny, we love to say we live in a free country, and we do for the most part. Believe me, we really do. I mean, you can say pretty much whatever you want because nobody really cares, unless you talk about certain particular subjects. But America, the American people, are busy with things, and they just want to be told just enough to be put on a bumper sticker. Is everything okay? Yeah, great. Terrific. Are we winning? Yes, great. What does winning mean? I don't know. Are we the good guys? Yes. Okay, great. We're happy. We're the good guys. Everybody's groovy. Everything's terrific. That's all they want to hear. Now, this, by the way, don't think this is bad news. This is not bad news. I'm giving you the truth because the truth is liberating. It's very complicated. It's multidimensional, multi-tiered, multi-layered. Think of it in terms of, here's a great word, concatenated. There are layers to this. So we'll be talking about that and the latest involving AI and the like, which is terrific. We'll be talking about a North Korean monk, a monk that was ordained, if you will, who happened to be an AI model. Now, our number is 800-848-9222. And let me just tell you something. You are the star of this. Not what I'm saying, not my thoughts, not my ideas, but you. And what I particularly love is when you call out of the blue, completely clueless, not even listening to anything I've said, dialed into a particular frequency, some interstitial neuronal inertial place that we'll never visit. And I love that. 800-848-9222. That's the beautiful part about overnights, is you, the star, the caller. This is Lionel with you on another side of midnight.
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3: You know who tops the nation in power shutoffs because of unpaid bills? Texas. In the first of its kind federal report, the Lone Star State had over 3 million electricity disconnections in 2024. Florida, Oklahoma, Tennessee, and California were next on that list in order. I'm James Flippin, and this is the Worldwide News Network.
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1: This is Another Side of Midnight with Lionel. Now, to the Bernard McGurk Studios, here's Lionel.
0: Oh, yes, from my childhood, I guess my high school or my college, I don't know. Anyway, Lionel with you, still trying to figure out what that bird is. Ornithologist of the world, we're reaching out to you to find out what exactly is that. Is that a sapsucker? Is it supposed to be an owl? some hoot owl, a barn owl, or a turtle dove? We have no idea. My friends, our number is 800-848-9222. And as you know, the star of this, don't let anybody fool you. It's not me giving you some lecture on my thoughts, however. No, it's you. Especially when you have something under your saddle, a burr under your saddle, something, a bee in your bonnet, something you want to say that may have absolutely nothing to do with anything. And that's where we are the best. Let's go to the phones right now and start off our inaugural call today. It is Mike in Connecticut. Mike, you're on Another Side of Midnight with Lionel.
2: 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And we love it. I'm just really amazed at what's going on now. At one time the National Enquirer had a $100,000 reward if you could bring in a space alien. I'm sure there were kids back then, probably your age, that probably pranked it and tried to get like a space alien, one of the kids dressed up and collect 100 G's. I mean, this is all nonsense. I mean, next month we know Trump will be going on a picnic with Sasquatch or Bigfoot.
0: Excuse me, what is nonsense? What is nonsense, sir?
2: The bread and circuses of space aliens and...
0: You're saying they don't exist?
2: The space aliens do not exist. We do not have any aliens inside America. They don't have them in Studio 51 or Area 51.
0: Wait. You're saying we don't have space aliens inside Studio 51. Okay. And why do you say that, sir?
2: Because, first of all, they have no ability to keep this a secret. It would be all out there. It would be all over the place. I know people are going to say, oh, yeah, they could keep secrets. No, they can't keep secrets.
0: And yeah, they can.
2: Have no space aliens. No, they have no space aliens.
0: First of all, with all due respect, and I love you to death, you seem to be a nice man, but they're revealing this. There's no secrets being kept. What are you talking about? They're revealing this.
2: They're revealing nothing.
0: What secrets are you talking
2: about? There are no space aliens. Come on.
0: No, let me go back to what you said. Now, work with me, Mike. You said, now, Mike, let's go back to what you said. You said there are no space aliens in Studio 51 because people can't keep secrets. I said they're not keeping secrets. They're revealing this. So let's go back. Why does that mean there are no space aliens? Because they would reveal this when we are revealing this. It doesn't make any sense.
2: Well, first of all, Studio 54, there was some hot chicks in there, but there were no space aliens.
0: Okay, work with me on this. Go back to what you said. You said the premise of this was, Mike said, there are no space aliens because we can't keep secrets, to which I responded, but we're revealing this.
2: But if there are no space aliens to reveal, they're not revealing space aliens. I'm going to play your game now.
0: Well, that would be true. That would be true if there were no, by the way, not space aliens, observations. What people, some of this is from 1966. There are others. So obviously, if there's nothing to reveal, there's nothing there. But you made a very, very apodictic, absolute statement that there are no aliens again, or there are no extraterrestrials, or nobody's ever visited us. There's a large range as to what you've said. Again, for the fourth time now, why give me proof of why this is all some hoax?
2: First of all, I feel you're trying to lead the witness, but anyway, because there's a hoax, because people can make up stories. Nobody has ever produced a space alien or a spacecraft, okay?
0: And
2: nobody
0: will
2: reveal anything.
0: Yes, they have.
2: No, they have not revealed
0: anything.
2: Excuse
0: me. Yes,
2: anything.
0: They have. No, Mike, wait. Yes, they have. You're saying what? You haven't seen it on the Ed Sullivan Show years ago? Or it's not on the 6 o'clock news? What do you mean? Where is it going to be revealed? Tell me. They have revealed it.
2: Where would you like
0: to have it revealed?
2: They have not and cannot. I'm going to go along with this because there are no space aliens, Lionel. Okay, I'm sorry.
0: Okay,
2: to
0: but
2: break
0: you're
2: your heart.
0: but you're saying this. And again, in order to say they don't exist, and all of this talk is for naught, last time, and I appreciate your call, why do you say they don't exist? What's your proof they don't exist? What? Okay. See, this is what happens. A lot of people, and I know he's a good man. Look, he's a good man. He probably has a family. And as we speak right now, somebody says, oh my God, he's on the phone. Is somebody not watching him? Is he on the phone again? This is where people just make statements and they say, it doesn't exist. Why? I don't know. Stop it. Let's go back to the phones. I want to hear from you. Rick calling from someplace. We don't know where. It doesn't matter. Rick, you're on another side of midnight with Lionel. Rick once. Rick twice. Rick's not there anymore. Mike in Queens. You're on another side of midnight with Lionel.
15: First of all, I'd like to say a great show. We love the UFO stuff. It's the perfect time for UFO stuff. And I want
0: Why?
15: To say that...
0: Why? Stop for a second. Stop. Why?
15: Yeah.
0: Why is this a perfect time?
15: I think the night people... You know, in the daytime, there's too many grown-ups. Everybody's got a suit on and their voice declension and all this grown-up stuff. And they won't talk about UFOs because they don't want their friends...
0: Why is this not grown-up stuff? This is perhaps one of the most important stories of all. Why does... the umpteenth story on Zoran Mamdani or budgets. That's nice. That's nice. Very important.
15: Guthrie-a-thon.
0: Why don't human beings just clamor for this story? I don't understand it.
15: I don't understand the non-clamoration of UFOs. I mean, it's just.
0: Absolutely.
15: It's the most fascinating thing. In fact, I drive a cab at night. Okay, I love the show. So mm-hmm. I saw a UFO thing. I don't know if it was UFO. At Kennedy Airport, there was a vertical, looked like a huge lava lamp. I'm not kidding. It was orange mm-hmm. and black. And I'm driving a guy off at Rockaway Boulevard, an African-American guy, just finished getting off work. It's like a little job. So we're in the right by the runway, and I'm saying, what is this huge... Like, it looks like a huge lava lamp just sitting by the runway. I say, why do they have that thing by the runway? The planes are going to hit it. And as soon as I'm thinking that, what? It goes, like, at warp speed about a mile away, and you can hardly see it. And I don't know what that was, but somebody told me there's, like, an orange and black, kind of like a fluorescent lava lamp mm-hmm. look to it. And other people have seen this crazy thing, so I don't know what that is. But it doesn't, you know, and the other thing is, if these people... have the technology to be extraterrestrial visitors. If they're visiting Earth, it's kind of like us bragging about visiting a worm farm. I mean, if they're a billion years ahead in technology, it's not like a big conquest for them. The last thing, if I may, we have the James Webb Telescope where they can zero in on other solar systems and galaxies, and based on the elemental emissions. Like the combination that where like life as we know it exists, they can see if there's something out there or something not out there. So the fact of the matter is they do exist, and I wouldn't get too excited about it. I mean, if they wanted to zap us into oblivion, they could have done it thousands of years ago. But they don't.
0: I'm saying they're
15: not going to do it because we're kind of like a theme park. I think Earth is like a theme park for these. UFO visitors and you
0: see,
15: know,
0: but how do you?
15: Like
0: I know you're trying to be whimsical, and I appreciate that. But why is it that we try to impart the way things think? Like, for example, we will say. And by the way, thank you, Mike, for your call. And be careful out there. Why is it that people say, for example, well, they, you see, we're stupid to them. We're backwards. How do we know that? How do we know what they think? And I don't understand that. Or they say, by the way, Mike, thank you so much for that. Appreciate it. Thank you, Bill. Get the hint, Bill. Anyway, but why, get the hook, I should say. Why is it, well, you know, if how long will it, my favorite also is, how long will it take? How long will it take? My God, if, you know, the nearest star is, it would take at the speed of light. It's like, why are they coming from other star systems? Why not? Why do they have to be traveling using conventional? We create these scenarios. You know, Zeta Reticuli is a binary star system about 30 light years away. They don't get up in the morning. I don't think and just here travel around, get some poor farmer. By the way, it's 30 past the hour. Get some poor farmer driving around, you know, with a bit.

0: overalls and a piece of hay in his mouth, and then turn around and head back, do an anal probing and go back? Why don't they, for example, exist in another dimension? Why don't they just exist here, not necessarily in the form of a life form, but maybe as a bot or a drone or something themselves? I mean, why do we apply our sensibilities, our sense of the way we would do it, the way we would apply ourselves? Why? How do we know anything? I like when they say, well, why don't they go and show up at the White House? Why don't they meet? Why would they want to meet anybody? Why are we imparting and imposing and suggesting the way they would think? Let's go to Greg in Michigan. Greg, you're on Another Side of Midnight with Lionel.
1: Hey, Lionel. Thanks for taking my call. Mr. Positive, everybody go for your dreams. Wow, you ask an intriguing question. I talk about believing in yourself and going for your dreams across the nation, giving positive messages. But
0: what do you mean
1: talk
0: you talk about this? In what context do you talk about it and give that message? Under what context? By calling shows?
1: Yes. Chris Cuomo, Stephen A. Smith, Westwood One Radio with Josh Graham, and a host of others.
0: You call up, let me get this straight.
1: Yeah.
0: You call up these stations. You call up Stephen A. Smith.
1: Yes.
0: And you tell him to think positively?
1: Well, very good, very good. I in essence do that, but I'll also
0: you talk
1: say
0: to Chris
1: like
0: Cuomo. Chris
1: yes,
0: Cuomo. You call
1: yeah,
0: Chris Cuomo and you ask him. By the way, did you ever ask him to explain his duplicity during the COVID thing when he said he wasn't out and he wanted us to believe that he was in the basement of his? I mean, this man is the mandrake of mendacity. Are you kidding me? And Stephen A. Smith, why do people talk to Stephen A. Smith? Seriously,
1: really?
0: Why? Yeah.
1: Have you heard him talk about politics? He's pretty bright, and Chris is brilliant.
0: Wait a minute. First of all, who's brilliant? Who's brilliant?
1: They both are.
0: You're kidding me. Stephen A. Smith is brilliant on politics?
1: Have you heard him?
0: Yes, that's my point. Are we talking about the same Stephen A. Smith, the sports commentator?
1: Yes.
0: The one who believes by modulating volume that somehow imparts sagacity.
1: Well,
0: and Chris Cuomo, who will say he was still trying to land. He's like Bill Maher. What am I? Where do I land? Who will take me? What will I say? But listen, you've got to stay positive, Greg. I appreciate that.
1: Yeah, I mean, this would be something that I would say.
0: Well, if you put it this way, if you find them brilliant, I will slow down my subject matter considerably.
1: No, I love this subject
0: to
1: matter.
0: To be consistent.
1: To be consistent
0: with your level of fascination. If that fascinates you, well, I'll do the best I can.
1: No, real quick, this would be something I would say.
0: Yes,
1: warriors, take hold of that vision that comes from above, but temper your destiny with peace, truth, and love.
0: What does this mean? What does that mean? I read that on a placemat one time.
1: No. It's an original thought. It just
0: say it again.
1: Whatever you
0: say
1: do
0: it again
1: in life,
0: slower.
1: Okay.
0: Say it again. I like that. Say it again.
1: Thank you. Warriors, take hold of that vision that comes from above, but temper your destiny with peace, truth, and love.
0: So my vision comes from above? It's not my own vision? It comes from above? What does that mean?
1: It's more of a godlike, spiritual.
0: Oh, so it's not my vision, it's God's vision? So I'm just
1: just
0: a conduit for God?
1: The light, yes, yes. And I'm a huge Elvis fan. Elvis is the greatest music icon the world has ever known. I debate
0: Elvis?
1: People about... Yeah, Elvis.
0: Elvis.
1: Yeah.
0: Elvis.
1: The singer.
0: Don't Be Blue, Hound Dog, Elvis?
1: Yes. Wow, Rhino.
0: Oh, my God. Elvis, Stephen A. Smith, and Chris Cuomo. Boy, you hit the trifecta with those. The hat trick.
1: Well, thank you.
0: Anybody else?
1: I mean,
0: how about Professor Irwin Corey? I think Professor Irwin Corey probably could wipe them all out, were he alive, in a debate.
1: Lionel, can I ask you about the UFOs and aliens?
0: Because well,
1: I
0: you
1: definitely
0: just did.
1: Believe. Okay. Pardon?
0: Go ahead.
1: Okay. There's arguably infinite possibilities out there. So logically, you would have to assume that if there's an infinite amount of scenarios, there would be life. But here's the thing.
0: Wait a minute. Stop for a second. You said if there are infinite scenarios,
1: yes,
0: then there will be life. What does that mean?
1: Okay, I'm glad that you asked. If there are infinite possibilities, that means there. If someone doesn't believe, that means that is when you look at mathematics.

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2: I have a twin.
3: Because,
2: I'm a twin.
3: No. What I'm saying is you could say, and also there would be multiple replicas, simulacra of this world with you coexisting in multiple dimensions if you use the idea of infinite.
2: Yes.
3: That's only good. That's only good for
2: that.
3: Okay. So what do I do with that? Now that you've said that, what do I do with that?
2: Okay. Now, if that's the possibility, what the conundrum would be, we being human beings, would we be able to recognize something that is otherly worldly?
3: And by the way, what if the conundrum breaks?
2: Well, then
3: that's how a lot of unwanted pregnancies happen. Listen, I appreciate Greg. Thank you so much, my friend. I appreciate you calling. You have a great day. Bill, you are lightning fast, my friend. That is exactly right. This is called, and I say this with all due respect, gibberish, which is fine. I love it. Hey, why not? It's overnight. It's late night. That's right. The cloaca, the grease trap of crazy talk. This should be the best talk and the most lucid speech. There are people right now, as we speak, called people working, people late, first responders, cops, policemen, people who were just degenerates, drug addicts, people walking around, wastrels, people, just the flotsam and jetsam of humanity, walking around like zombies and cyborgs, going through trash cans, looking for the next morsel, the next ort, scraping by. I love it. Let's go to Paul in England. Paul right now will have an English accent, so please, we don't have subtitles, but listen very carefully. Paul, welcome back, my friend.
4: Well, good morning, man. How are you today? Yes, regarding this, do you believe in ghosts, Lionel? Ghosts?
3: I think that they are, as far as believing in them, I think that the possibility of them is as close to being real as one could possibly ever say, by virtue of what people have said and experienced. So I would say yes, probably just, like, for example, I've never seen an electron, but I think there's evidence of that. So I'll say yes, sure. Yeah. Do you?
4: I've never seen a ghost myself, but I've actually heard ghosts, but not seen a ghost in particular. But I've heard ghosts I think exist, ghosts do. Not just about aliens, but I think ghosts do exist, I reckon.
3: Now, Paul, let me say something. What if I were a ghost and I said, Paul, you can't see me? You can't see certain things at infrared and ultraviolet. I may be at a frequency, not within the visual spectrum. So to see it, some things you can't see. You know, the biggest life mass on the planet is, fungi and things underneath mycelium or whatever you want to call it, things that you will never see, the microscopic and, part of, so not seeing something doesn't really mean anything in the realm of stuff.
4: No.
3: For example, you've never seen death, but you've seen dead people. Big difference.
4: Yeah, maybe.
3: Go ahead, sir.
4: Yeah.
3: Like Keir Starmer. Like Keir Starmer. That's the Walking Dead right now. What is the matter with you people in the UK? What is the matter?
4: No. Now we've got reform there. Not the new group party reform there. Have taken over the electoral system and we had more votes yesterday, so God have us all here. That's all I can say, really, Lionel, so that's it.
3: Paul, we just understood nothing that you just said in the past 30 or 40 words, and that's the beautiful part, because what happens is the English people have been able to take the mumble and make it into something like an art form where it sounds almost intelligent, but you're saying absolutely nothing. It's pure gibberish.
4: It's reform. It's a new group, that's what I can say. New party. New political party, and they're taking over.
3: Paul, I'm kidding.

0: busting your chaps.
1: I know.
0: I say, spit it out. What are you doing? Whatever you're chewing, spit it out and speak English, for God's sakes.
1: Speak English, of course, yeah.
0: Let me ask you something, Paul. Whereabouts in England are you?
1: Well, I live in Stoke-on-Trent, England. Staffordshire Potteries.
0: See, I have no idea what you're saying. Stuff and scent. What? Where was the first part? Where were you from? What?
1: Staffordshire.
0: See? I have no idea. It sounds like plates hitting the ground. I have no idea what you're saying. Say it again slowly. Say it again.
1: Staffordshire.
0: Okay. Or as we say, Staffordshire. That's like Worcestershire. Okay. Staffordshire. And where is Staffordshire? Is it the north, south?
1: It's West Midlands. West Midlands.
0: Oh, Midlands. I know that. I know Midlands. Is it anywhere near my favorite place, which I want to go, is Newcastle. I want to speak to my friend, the Geordies. I think they're the greatest.
1: Yeah, of course,
0: that is my favorite.
1: Yeah, Newcastle.
0: Newcastle.
1: Yeah.
0: The greatest style ever. I would love to have a debate between Stephen A. Smith and a Geordie and just watch this. Just watch the magic. Well, Paul, I'm going to thank you for this. Even though we didn't understand a word you said, it's the thought that counts. There's an energy and a goodness that you exude, even though it is completely and totally incomprehensible to most of us. But that should not get in the way of our mutual respect. We love the Brits. You're good for now. Are you a Brit, a Briton, a Britisher, an Englishman? What do you consider yourself? What is a correct word? Okay, he's gone. I'm just going to pretend like he's there. Right now, as we speak, our good friend Bill Lee is just scratching his head, not understanding a word he said. Don't worry, Bill. You're not alone. But I'll tell you what, I'd rather listen to him than Stephen A. Smith. A couple of things, too, I wanted to bring to your attention, which I think are critical. By the way, let's go. This is so interesting. From our friend in the UK to Pete on Staten Island. Get a load of this. Pete, you're on another side of midnight with Lionel.
2: Hey, Lionel. I say, old chap, how are you? Would you have a broker? I figured I'd do a little accent. I love that man's accent. I love him.
0: Is that an accent, Pete? I thought you had a mild stroke just now.
2: I do. I had a couple of them, you know. When are you going to be at the cutting room or somewhere local where I'm dying to see you? It was such an entertaining
0: Pete,
2: show.
0: Pete, I will let you know, and you will be the first one to know. What's on your mind tonight, Pete?
2: What's on my mind? What's going on with the... thing. I thought that the president was going to speak on the UFOs and stuff.
0: No.
2: He didn't, and but I was at WABC, and I pretty much got the drift on it. They pretty much explained everything earlier on the shows, and you were explaining things. And where can I go?
0: Listen, down to this. By the way, Pete, I appreciate your call. It was soothing. It was most comprehensive, equally unintelligible, but nonetheless of good intent. The president wants to do everything he can right now to try to get back. He wants to undo so much stuff he is involved in. He is thinking every day, how do I get out of this? Maybe, you know what? How about some UFO talk? That's good. Release some files. How about the JFK files? I love these files they're talking about. What are these files? There's no files. I love this thing called the files, which are fascinating. Now, another thing, too, was this is the most important thing, and I want you to answer this question for me. Is there anybody going to San Antonio? I'm sorry, it's an old country song. Is there anybody who actually believes or is not completely disgusted by the fact that they released a, quote, suicide note from Epstein? Are you kidding me? They must think we're retarded, okay? I'm sorry to say that. Maybe there's a different word. Maybe there's some other way. Are you kidding me? From Tartaglione? You see, I talk to people. See, I know a lot of people in the business, friends of mine in the media business, friends of mine who are on various levels of. And I said, Tartaglione? Huh? Remember this is his cellmate. Yeah. Remember what he did? Huh? What? He has the suicide note? You think is there anybody within 1,000 miles of me who thinks that Epstein committed suicide? Are you kidding me? You're insulting me. Maybe Stephen A. Smith should weigh in on this one. I mean, are you kidding me? Shattered hyoid bone, shattered, fractured thyroid cartilage. The great Michael Bodden absolutely, positively said, there it is. You don't get this from suspension ligature. You get this from homicide, strangulation. And who was the guy who was in the cell with him? This was the police officer who killed 4 people, and he was facing death row, and now he doesn't. Where is he? I don't know. He's somewhere. Didn't they have a row before? Yes. Didn't they have a problem before? Yes. You don't think, do you, that maybe, I don't know, he might have been perhaps of assistance? No. Whatever gave you that idea? That would be a conspiracy theory, wouldn't it? They have utter contempt for you to actually put this out. And that miserable, mealy-mouthed, feckless, impuissant, invertebrate cable news, these morons, cretins, and Boeotians put this garbage out. They look you straight in the eye. And they're wondering, gee, I wonder why nobody's watching you anymore. Because you're lying to us. I don't know about you, but I'm tired of the lies. And if you're tired of the lies, you'll join me right here. 800-848-9222. I mean, when we come back, I'm going to explain a little bit more about this Epstein business and how you should be absolutely disgusted beyond belief. This is Lionel with you on another side of midnight.
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4: 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This is Another Side of Midnight with Lionel. 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

0: Jet. I'm sorry, but I liked Wings more than I did the Beatles. I know. Sacrilegious. Let me tell you a couple of things about this Epstein thing. This drives me crazy. Follow me on this one. Jeffrey Epstein shared a cell with Nicholas Tartaglione, or Tartaglione, at the Metropolitan Corrections Center in Manhattan in July 2019. Mr. Tartaglione, or Tartaglione, a former police officer, was awaiting trial on federal charges of quadruple murder and drug trafficking. Seems that there were bodies buried on his property from a 2016 drug deal gone wrong. He faced a possible death sentence at the time. So on July 23rd, 2019, around 1:27 a.m., guards found Epstein semi-conscious on the floor of their shared cell. Now remember, this is July 23rd of 2019. Epstein was found dead on August, so this was before. And Epstein was found on the ground, multiple marks, bruises on his neck, friction marks, skin irritation, a strip of orange cloth or bedsheet around his neck. He was breathing heavily but responsive. Epstein was placed on suicide watch and moved to another part of the cell. Now, Epstein's initial claim was he told guards that Tartaglione, his bunkie, had attacked him, tried to extort money, and threatened him. He later told his lawyers that Tartaglione roughed him up. Tartaglione's account, he denied the account, of course he did, said he tried to help revive him and was questioned but cleared, of course, by an internal prison investigation. He claimed the incident was a suicide attempt, and he said no. Epstein soon recanted the accusation, as you can imagine, reportedly to avoid seeming like a snitch. And of course, have you seen Tartaglione? This roided up huge monster. Prison officials treated it as a suicide attempt. And Epstein was taken off suicide watch later on. So what happened was later on, Tartaglione was not sentenced to death. Prosecutors dropped the death penalty pursuit in 2022. Did you know this? Later on, 2022. So what some people are saying is, wait a minute. You know, if I didn't know better, and if I was just somebody just kind of paying attention, it would look like to me that maybe what happened was somebody got this big galoot to be in the same cell with him. And lo and behold, when they get into some kind of a fight or some type of a disagreement, they find Epstein with his thing wrapped around his neck. Guess what happened in August? They found him with his thing around his neck. But it's not Tartaglione. No, of course not. Oh, they moved him out and the guards are falling asleep. And lo and behold, the guy who was facing the death penalty, he's not facing the death penalty anymore. Even Stephen A. Smith could figure this one out. Come on, Chris Cuomo could figure this one out. Now, I guess they think you're just what, stupid? Maybe. But you know, you got to understand something. Americans are gullible. They'll believe anything, especially when it comes from cable news. This is where people, most adults get everything from cable news. Young people get their information kind of from sometimes from Facebook or other things as well. The question is, how do you know what you know? So what I'm telling you, my friends, is you better really think about this carefully. Now, coming up, I want to talk to you about something you've never heard about. Certainly not from Stephen A. Smith, I promise you. This is called Agenda 2030. What the heck is that? What are we talking about? Oh, it's a good one. And it's not a conspiracy theory. It's real. Our number is 800-848-9222. Hour number two coming up of Another Side of Midnight with Lionel. Stay tuned.
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1: Day one. I'm Deborah Valentine, Fox News. Russia holds its annual Victory Day parade under tighter security than ever. Fox's Jonathan Savage reports.
2: President Vladimir Putin will preside as usual over a military parade in Red Square today. Every year, Moscow marks the anniversary of victory over Nazi Germany. But the current war with Ukraine is overshadowing events. A Kremlin spokesman saying extra security measures are in place as Kyiv continues to target the Russian capital with drones. There will also be less military hardware on show this year. No tanks or missiles today. Russia has declared a unilateral ceasefire to coincide with the event, but Ukraine says the Russians didn't respect a Ukrainian ceasefire earlier in the week. Jonathan Savage, Fox News.
1: Iran and the U.S. are trading blows in the Persian Gulf for a second day, testing the limits of a fragile ceasefire. Fox's Ashley Webster has more from Tel Aviv.
3: There has been plenty of military action around the Strait of Hormuz. The very latest saw a U.S. F/A-18 Super Hornet fire on two empty Iranian-flagged oil tankers that were heading towards a port in Iran. Both vessels were disabled. Let's not forget there is a ceasefire in existence, but apparently it's a little shaky. Now, according to Central Command, the blockade is preventing more than 70 tankers capable of transporting more than $13 billion worth of oil from entering Iranian ports.
1: President Trump has signaled that a peace deal with Iran could soon be signed. The State Department Friday sanctioned four Chinese-based entities accused of supporting Iran's military operations during Operation Epic Fury. The firms, including Meantropy Technology and the Earth Eye, allegedly provided satellite imagery to Iran. 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
4: 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It's Another Side of Midnight with Lionel. Now, to the Bernard McGurk Studios, here's Lionel.

0: All righty, Lionel with you, and this is hour number two of Another Side of Midnight, 800-848-9222. By the way, if you take the first sound of our theme song, Niña Morena, from the Gypsy Kings, it sounds like the sound that Fred Flintstone made before he would take off in his car. Now, for those of you who don't remember this, I'm going to check with your parents. There was a certain sound that Flintstone made. Ah, yes, Fred Flintstone. And by the way, what did Barney Rubble do for a living? True story. Years ago when I was doing talk radio, when I first started off in Tabel, years ago in the, I guess in the early 90s, yeah, something like that, I was doing afternoon drive and just having a gay old time, as they say, as Fred would say. Before gay meant something completely different. And the last call of the day, there was this like one call that was just, I don't know, blinking, and I had some time. I figured, what the heck? So I took it, and one guy called up. He says, I don't know how important this is. He goes, no, it's okay. Nah, it probably is not important. I said, of course it's important, sir. If you think it's important, I think it's important. What's your question? He says, well, again, this is nuts, but what did Barney Rubble do for a living? I said, well, I don't know. Did he work with Fred or maybe? No? He says, well, you know, they go to work together in the morning. And he gave this incredibly lucid, these thoughts about, well, you know, they would share a ride in the morning, but it seemed like he was dropping Barney off somewhere. And there was Mr. Slate, and he went through this very well-reasoned belief, or at least bases for his indecision or what have you. I thought nothing of it. The next day, I come back to do the regular shift in the afternoon, and before we even start, the phones are already blinking. And I thought, was there a show before us here? He says, nope. I said, I haven't said anything. Why are the phones blinking? So I went to the first line. He goes, yeah, do you ever find out what Barney Rubble did for a living? I said, what are you talking about? And I forgot. I said, oh, yeah, that call. I said, I don't know. Next call. You know, I think they worked together. I said, listen, I said, I came in here with some serious things to discuss. We're not going to talk about Barney Rubble. We did, I think, the entire hour or whatever it was. People were fascinated by this subject. So one day we happened to figure, because they were driving us nuts with this Barney Rubble stuff. So lo and behold, out of nowhere, we said, let's call Hanna-Barbera. And we did. And we got somebody there, some guy there. And what happened was, there was this guy who called. We talked to him. He says, you know, he says, that is the number one most favorite or asked question of them all. He says, and we don't know. But the answer was, to make a long story short, they worked together at the quarry. And that was Bill Lee is so good. So good. That, of course, was the original Fred Flintstone of Alan Reed. Later on, the second Fred Flintstone, no good. The first Barney Rubble was, of course, Mel Blanc. The first Betty was Bee Benaderet. Remember that? Kate on the Petticoat Junction. See, this meant a lot to me. Remember Rockery Hudpeck? There were all of these Dash Rip Rock. All these great rock themes. Here's one for you. What was the name of the movie? Remember, there was a drive-in movie that they were going to see, and they would bring. When I was a kid, I didn't understand. They brought Fred a slab of ribs, dinosaur ribs or something. I guess I couldn't tell if it was a cabana, but they would put this on the door of the car. And it would tip over. But when they went in, there was a sign of a movie at the drive-in. And that's one of these trivia questions. And it was called the monster. See, you don't know that. But of course, as you know, it was patterned after the Honeymooners. And I think Fred Flintstone, I loved it. I loved Bam Bam, Pebbles. Pebbles never said anything. Pebbles was about 38 years old, and she did the pickety picket. You know, she was like a Latka Gravis before it was. I don't even know what the hell I'm talking about. I sound like Stephen A. Smith, but that's another story, my friend. Now, I want to discuss with you something which I think is very, very important. And you, as a citizen of the world, must understand this. If I brought up to you the idea of globalism, you'd say, that's good, isn't it? Of course you would. You think globalism is great, don't you? Of course you do. Sounds terrific, doesn't it? Of course it does. Globalism. It's wonderful. We are the world. Everybody getting along, right? It's the worst thing that could ever happen to us as a society and as a country. And I despise it. It makes my skin crawl. And of all of the various ventures, of all the various things, one of the aspects of this, which is the most interesting, I believe, is this crazy idea, this thing called globalism. But in particular, most importantly, there was something else which was important. And that was the idea of Agenda 2030. Now, Agenda 2030, when you talk to most people, most people, they don't know what in the hell you're talking about. You see, they told you it was about sustainability. You loved the idea, didn't it? Sustainability. Oh, yes. Oh, yes, yes, yes. Sustainability. It's wonderful. They told you it was about clean water and safer cities. Yeah, that's right. Better schools, right, Bill? Yeah. Right, Jackson? Of course. They wrapped it up in soft language and smiling diplomats and glossy brochures. But history shows something different. History shows when power centralizes, freedom shrinks. You see, Agenda 2030, this UN monstrosity, is presented as a kind of a framework. You know what I mean? And but the real story is the direction we're moving. You see, systems as we speak are merging. Cash is becoming digital. Don't ever let that happen. CBDC, central bank digital currency, don't ever let it happen. Cash becomes digital, then it becomes programmable. Convenience becomes control. Not force, but I guess friction. Spend wrong, it's restricted. Speak wrong, your money's delayed. Then AI scales decision making without any accountability. And then cities compress and movement tightens and energy centralizes and food systems consolidate. And every time you turn around, each step sounds reasonable, but together they build dependence. And once people depend on the system, they stop resisting it. See, this is not the classic tyranny with boots and, you know, marching boots and jack boots and orders. This is quiet, seamless control that, I guess, through systems, ownership becomes access and privacy becomes transparency and autonomy becomes integration. See, you don't wake up in a cage. You wake up one upgrade at a time with all these choices. And the question isn't whether a master plan exists. The question is whether we're building a future that protects independence or replaces it entirely. And if you talk to people about this, like Stephen A. Smith or Chris Cuomo or whoever one of your favorites are, whoever they are, the usual, the hacks, the usual, come on, the mouthpiece. The people who aren't going to do anything to buck the system, that's the last thing in the world they want to do. Come on, man. Joe Biden taught us that. Remember that? Come on, man. You see, are you ready for a one world government? This is what we've been talking about forever. the end of nations, a one world army, a one world police force, the end of the family unit, a one world singular central bank, one world cashless currency, end of all private property, world depopulation and fertility control, the end of home and car ownership. Listen, mandatory multiple vaccines yearly, hantavirus, get ready. Don't put your masks away.
1: Come on.
0: Hantavirus. Universal austerity income. Social media digital ID. You got to be licensed to. Oh, you want to go on YouTube? You got to be licensed. Then they're going to microchip you for health. They're going to microchip you for traveling and travel. Then they're going to implement a Chinese social credit system, which we're getting there. Government raising your children, all businesses run by the state. You look at Zoran Mamdani, you laugh at him. He's not it. He's just a sock puppet. He's just a messenger. But his overlords, pay attention. The end of non-essential air travel. Look at what they're doing to the airline industry. You think it's all collapsing? Isn't it? Oh, no, it's because of the Iranian war. Uh-huh. Yeah, remember before with all the TSA problems? And now they're going to go after cruise ships with the hantavirus. The end of private farms and vegetable gardens. The end of animal ownership. The ban on all natural medicine. AI courts. Listen to me. Courts. Justice dispensed by AI. And the end of individual rights. Limited access to wild spaces. The end of fossil fuels and modern conveniences. Remember that they wanted to get rid of pizza ovens and fans and gas stoves, huh? You hear what I'm saying?
1: Come on.
0: You hear what I'm saying? See, when I say this, and you talk to people, you do this. You know what they say? They say nothing. They look at you like, what are you talking about? What are you talking about? They don't understand any of it. Nothing. Zero. They don't understand anything of what you're saying. But we have been talking about this for years. And you know who talked about this first? Believe it or not. You know who did? It was Alex Jones. Yep. Years ago. Right around, well before 9/11. Alex Jones. Oh, he was crazy. He's crazy. He's a nut. Come on, you want to watch TV? You don't want to watch. They're not talking about that on ABC or cable news. They're not talking about that. No, we're talking news, sports, and weather. We're talking about news, sports, and weather, stuff you really need. Come on, bread and circuses. We don't have time for this. For the first time, I think they're finally discussing, which we've been talking about forever, geoengineering. Oftentimes mistakenly written as chemtrails. That's all. Chemtrails. One of the biggest mistakes ever. It's geoengineering. We've been talking about that. Had Dane Wigington on. Dr. Sky had it on. We've been telling you about this for years. We have been sounding the alarm, sounding the klaxon, letting you know. But see, they don't let you know this. But again, we got to ask Stephen A. Smith. What does he think? Right now, he'd look at you and he would say, I don't know what the hell you're talking about. And I believe him. Because what I have to say is frightening. Our number is 800-848-9222. I want to talk to you, no matter how inane, germane, or insane, doesn't matter. If you breathe, you're on. If you have a pulse, you're on. If you can find both sides of your arse with a map, I don't care. Because this is Another Side of Midnight with Lionel.
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4: During the warmer summer months, the wildfire risk increases, and now research is looking at how long-term exposure to wildfire smoke may raise the risk of several major cancers. Dr. Matthew Shabath leads the Cancer Epidemiology Program at Tampa's Moffitt Cancer Center, and he explained how data connected certain cancers to wildfire exposure.
5: PM2.5, a fancy term for studying very small particulates released during wildfires. Individuals exposed to this particular matter from wildfires are associated with increased risk for many cancers.
4: The research found that for every microgram per cubic meter increase in PM2.5, lung cancer risk nearly doubled. The risk of colorectal and breast cancer more than doubled.
3: I'm James Flippin, and this is the Worldwide News Network.
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0: Elvis was important. I know it. I just know. I do like his song he wrote, Promised Land, that he wrote about Norfolk, Virginia, about whatever. I don't remember the words, but it's very, very good. And I understand. I understand. Sun Records. Yes. I know, but I just don't. One of those things. Our number is 800-848-9222. My friends, we're talking about so many things that, of course, most people do not want to talk about. Because, as you know, I hate to say it, and I say this with love. I say this with love. America's walking around with their head in a cloud and up their... Let's go back to the phones, back to what I call fun. Let's go to Becky in a magical, mythical place called Brooklyn. Becky, you're on another side of midnight with Lionel. Becky?
1: My name is Roberta, and I'm from Brooklyn. Is this who you want to talk to? All right, Lionel.
0: Yes, Roberta. Roberta,
1: I'm ashamed to admit this, but
0: yes,
1: I missed
0: ahead,
1: the first hour and a half of your show. So don't worry about it. I usually learn something when I listen
0: don't
1: to
0: worry.
1: Your show. I'm 84 years old, and it's time for me to keep learning stuff. So I woke
0: Why did you miss it? What, were you asleep?
1: I was. I hate to admit this, but I was. So I figured I would wait to find out what sort of, from the callers or whatever, what the theme of the show was.
0: From the caller? What are you talking about?
1: Exactly. Wait a minute. So I figured I would try to find out what the theme of the show was so I could learn.
0: There is no theme. Becky, Roberta.
1: Wait a minute. Yes.
0: Tell me what is on your mind. Forget the theme.
1: Well, my mind is that I didn't learn anything. No, I should say this. What
0: you were
1: I
0: asleep.
1: Did learn tonight, I listened to 5 or 6 or 7 of your callers, mm-hmm. and I gathered that the theme of that show that people were talking about was gibberish. Now, I don't know how to speak gibberish, so I kept listening, and all I got was more gibberish. So if that's going to be a theme, maybe you could announce what tonight's theme is, because I have to have something to contribute with the other old people that I talk to the conversation.
0: You're contributing now, being yourself.
1: No, but when I talk to them, I have to sound intelligent, which is why I listen
0: to
1: your show.
0: Sounding intelligent has nothing to do.
1: I don't want to have to listen to them constantly talking about which body part hurt when they woke up this morning.
0: I know.
1: So, being that I can't speak gibberish, which I am terribly ashamed to admit that I can't,
0: I just want
1: to know who the hell is Stephen A. Smith. Could you answer that? I never heard that.
0: That's the question I want to know myself. Let me ask you something more important.
1: That's what I want to know.
0: Every now and then, somebody will come out of the woodwork and they'll say, oh, here's somebody interesting. And normally it's somebody who is either amusing or loud or famous or known for something else. And the last thing that even matters is, are they saying anything of note? Do they know anything? That's not even on the radar. It's, do they do something? Are they saying something that's, are they provocative? Are they loud? Are they tough sounding? Whatever it is. The people who know the most in the world, a lot of them aren't even in this country. The people that, see, you got to understand something, Roberta, the people that really are the most important, that really we should be talking to, how do I say this? They wouldn't be understood. Not because they don't speak English, but because what they're saying is regarding a subject matter that people are not conversant with. But listen, I want to thank you. I wish you all the best. If I don't talk to you tomorrow, make sure you have a wonderful Mother's Day. You are a delight and an absolute, you are a part and parcel of the very fabric of this organization. And we love you. We love you so much. Thank you. Barry in upstate New York, you're on Another Side of Midnight with Lionel.
2: Hi, Lionel. Thank you for taking my call. It's about the Epstein. There's two questions that I never hear being talked about. How would they ever classify to be anywhere near each other? When you go into these institutions, you go through a processing and a classification. How would they ever be classified to be anywhere near each other?
0: Who?
2: This guy,
0: who
2: Tagliani,
0: are they?
2: Oni.
0: Oh.
2: This guy, are you with me, boss?
0: Yes. Barry, this, do you want me to answer the question? Are you asking a rhetorical question?
2: Yes, sir.
0: Wait a minute. Stop for a second. Stop. Are you asking this thing rhetorically, or do you really not know the answer?
2: Oh, I really don't. You got a four-time, a quadruple murderer being classified with a pedophile?
0: No.
2: Into a totally different classification?
0: No, no. Not just any. But by the way, excuse me. I don't want to break anybody's. He's not known as a pedophile. That's later on. This was an individual who was responsible for, among other things, sex trafficking, or we didn't really know a lot of things, a lot of perhaps maybe who knew. But this is a person that the pedophile part came later. And by
2: should
0: the way,
2: a
0: pedophile
2: together.
0: OK, I know you're focused on this. But if they're merely being held, this is not a prison. This is you're being held together. And I'm sure they could. Somebody would say yes or somebody says no. But here's the part, Barry. If you want to have somebody dispatched, eliminated, snuffed, expurgated, bowdlerized, emended, ablated, amputated from reality, then you put them together. Capiche?
2: Yes, sir. Yeah, and that brings up my second point.
0: Yes, sir.
2: This guy, Taglioni, murdered four people. His very first victim, which he did in front of victim number two, victim number three, and victim number four by putting a bullet in the back of two and three and four. His very first victim was with a ligature, strangled him. This guy was a serial strangler.
0: Do you hear what I said before about in July, they found Mr. Epstein in a kind of a semi-conscious. He was also roughed up with ligature around the neck.
2: That's,
0: I mean, this is
2: Leone's MO.
0: That's what I'm saying. That's what happened.
2: Why hasn't been investigated?
0: Because, let me see if I can explain this. And by the way, thank you for your call, Barry. You're a good man.
2: Yes, sir. Thanks, Lionel.
0: Because people don't know. There, nobody. Do you know? You know what's so funny? I got to tell you. We live in a world today, and I say this with all due respect. I really do. I really do. And I know it's not their fault. But news people think they're above everything. News people, especially TV news, especially when they realize that their world, their orbit is being just crushed by virtue of all other forms of platforms. They think they really are at 30 past the hour. They really think they're in charge of things. Every year there's a group of folks, and they're good people. They have this event called the Inns of Court. I mean, not Inns of Court, oh God, you know what I'm talking about. I'm so tired. What's the name of it? You know what I'm talking about. It's the, help me, it's the, oh my God. Anyway, not Inns of Court. It's where they meet. You know, I'll think about it. But anyway, they get together and they love to pat each other on the back and they have these wonderful events and they have these, you'll help me with this word. Anyway, and they think that somehow, like, we're the fourth estate. We sit there and we make sure we keep those politicians. You know, we keep these politicians ready to go. We make sure they absolutely positively answer to us because we're the fourth estate. We're the broadcast. Nothing. They say nothing. There's no investigation. Epstein case is the biggest story that ever happened. And they say nothing. And by the way, it's not just local. It's everywhere. The White House Correspondents' Dinner. Biggest waste of time ever. Ever, up to and including this phony baloney attempted whatever this was. They're not even talking about that. They're not even talking about that. It was nothing. The only person who was upset by that, of course, was Erica Kirk. Now, this is the part which absolutely drives me crazy. I can bring this up. There are more people on various news platforms all over the world. They may not be on channel whatever it is or on cable. but they're bringing up these glaring problems that we see in this, in the matter of Epstein. And nobody says anything. Nothing. Nothing. This individual who supposedly went to this event, who had a shotgun and broke through, nothing about that. It's forgotten. Do you hear what I'm saying? The second, third attempt, perhaps theoretically, assassination attempt against a president? Like nothing happened. Like nothing happened. Anyway, let's go back to the phones. John in Queens. John, you're on another side of midnight with Lionel.
3: Yeah, I'd like to talk to you about UFO.
0: Sure.
3: Is that true about UFO, what they said?
0: Is what true, sir?
3: About the UFO.
0: What about the UFO?
3: If it's true.
0: Is what true?
3: About UFO, if it's true that it was on Mars.
0: A UFO on Mars?
3: Yeah, they were talking about it.
0: Well, it's... I don't know how to... I don't know what you mean in particular. If it's true, there is a cache of documents that we're talking about being released regarding a host of stories, pictures, videos of contact with various UFOs and UAPs. It's a lot of things.
3: Mm-hmm. Yeah, that's what I wanted to know about.
0: Well, what do you think about it? Let me ask you something. What do you think about it, sir?
3: I don't know if it's true.
0: Well, aside from that, what do you think?
3: I don't really know.
0: Do you believe there are, by the way, the Inner Circle. Thank you. That's the, I've been trying to think of the name of this event every year that these poor people get together. It's like 12 hours of these bad skits. And anyway, let me ask you something. Do you believe UFOs exist?
3: I don't know. It's hard to say.
0: Okay, John. Thank you so much, my friend. What a most insightful. But he's honest. He was honest. Didn't know anything. But that's okay. Probably knows more than most people. Let's go to Bill in Brooklyn. Bill, you're on another side of midnight with Lionel.
4: Hi. How are you, Lionel?
0: Good, Bill.
4: Lionel, I'd like to talk about what's going on. Well, they try to use people's laziness with credit cards and things of that nature so they could track you. And people fall right in line with their laziness by pulling out a card instead of cash or whatever. And that's the first form of tracking. And that's what the Chinese do.
0: Bill, a lot of people don't have $100 sometimes in cash. Sometimes you need a credit card. It actually makes things easier. You might want to itemize things.
4: Card.
0: Huh?
4: They're forcing you to use a credit card. The ones who are in charge. The ones who make the rules.
0: Who forces you to use a credit card?
4: The government.
0: When does the government force you to use a credit card?
4: Through the banking system.
0: No. Where have you been where somebody says, I'm sorry, you can't pay cash? You got to use a credit card.
4: There's coming up to be a lot of places now. You go with some diners, they won't take cash. They want you to use a Venmo. They want you to use this card, that card to pay.
0: Sometimes I've seen the opposite, where people won't take credit cards. They take cash only.
4: I'm telling you, this is what I'm seeing now. And like I said, I don't use it. I only use cash. I refuse to use it. And I've been telling people for years, this is all a form of control. And
0: do you ever use do you ever drive and use an Easy Pass?
4: I try not to.
0: Wait a minute, stop for a second. Mm-hmm. You try not to? Do they even have a toll? You use a toll booth?
4: No, I don't. They take a picture of your license plate and then I send it in the mail. Because what they were doing with that system, they were taking people's money. They were double charging.
0: Wait a minute. Wait. I've never been double charged ever. They're taking pictures of you.
4: I have. Listen to me. A lot of people. I live right by the Rapids.
0: They're taking
4: bridge.
0: Bill.
4: It goes on all the time.
0: Bill, I've never been double charged. It doesn't matter. Bill, they're taking pictures of your car, of your license plate. They're tracking you. Bill, do you have a driver's license? There's an RFID chip. Bill, stop talking for a second. Stop talking for a second, please. That's why. Please, Kevin Drosch. I need a hold button. Please, Kevin, if you're listening, I need a hold button. Anyway, the thing is that you have RFID chips in your driver's license. You have them in your license plate. You are a walking, beeping monitor. You are constantly being tracked everywhere you go. You are in 24/7 Worldview Panopticon surveillance as we speak. And you think that your big diner purchase is somehow going to what? Tip the apple cart? Come on. We're past that now.
4: And that they're using you with your laziness to force you to use a card, digital.
0: Okay, thank you, Bill. Thank you very much. I appreciate this. For the love of God... You know, sometimes I want to say, Jesus, do you think that's it? Everywhere you go, RFID chips are in everything. You're monitored constantly.

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2: Do you remember, as do I, Jim Fix, The Art of Running? Nobody ran. Nobody jogged. Remember gyms before Stay Hungry and Pumping Iron? Arnold Schwarzenegger. They had Vic Tanney. They had Jack LaLanne. They had the gym, you know, Gleason's gym. They had boxing gyms. Nobody worked out. Remember, they said, be careful, you'll get muscle bound. You're not going to get muscle. Anyway, all of a sudden, now that's a part of our things. We go through fads. And not only do we go through fads in terms of our own personal lifestyles and diets, but through our political thinking. We think things. We just imagine things. It's fascinating. Let's go to Danny in Westchester. Danny, you're on another side of midnight with Lionel.
3: Oh, hi, Lionel. Great show. You can throw in Charles Atlas and Joe Weider and
2: sure.
3: Jack Lane. Those are the guys.
2: Vic Tanney.
3: I think the kids of your generation hated Jack Lane because they had to watch that before the Rascals came on, the Little Rascals.
2: But he was really way ahead of his time.
3: Oh, yes. And I didn't even know. Well, you know you have insomnia when you buy the Jack and Lane juicer twice, right? You're up all night and you buy the damn thing. I didn't even know he was a vegetarian. The way he looked, you'd think he was eating like he'd go out on Second Avenue and shoot a water buffalo during a snowstorm or something, you know? But he says he was a veterinarian and stuff, or vegetarian.
2: Not a veterinarian, a vegetarian. By the way, let me ask you something. Did you ever see an ape, a silverback ape, great ape, can rip you limb from limb, vegetarian. Water buffalo, vegetarian. I don't know where people have this thing about protein. They think that somehow, what do you think I could get, a kwashiorkor? I'm sure it's happened, especially with a lot of people. With Ozempic right now, people are getting that Ozempic face because they're not having enough protein, because they're not eating enough, which is fine. It's a different story altogether. But still, do you remember the time when they thought that tomatoes were poisonous? And I believe it was in New Jersey on a courthouse step where somebody ate a tomato. They thought it was poisonous. We think stuff that is bizarre. Bizarre.
3: Well, a lot of stuff is folklore and passed down and stuff like that. But, you know, there's some people, man, you can tell them anything. They're just going to enjoy themselves and have a big, giant ice cream sundae.
2: I think this is freedom. You can do whatever you want. What you claim is another story. What people claim, they think they ask somebody history. What was the cause of the Civil War? Was it slavery or states' rights? Listen to that one. You're going to love that one. Just listen to what people say. They just say things. And it depends where they're from. It depends upon what they think and what they're told and how they... I got news for you. Whenever you try to dispel a story that is part of our folklore... For example, don't ever get near landing on the moon if you know what's good for you. But do me a favor, Danny. If you ever get a chance, check out The Thickness. Just look at what they wore on the moon. Just look at it. Whenever you get a chance.
3: I will, Lionel. But they also talk about. Well, Nixon's made the phone call to the moon. Come on, his phone call went to NASA, then it went up to the moon. But the thing is, I always thought, like listening to these crazy Iranian leadership and everything, if we showed them the movie Animal House and then brought them to wrestling matches, would they be going back to their rooms going, bee, bee, bee, bee, bee, bee, bee, bee? You know what I'm saying?

0: American culture and everything is so fascinating from A to Z and one to infinity, what goes on in this country.
1: I think I missed your point. If we were to show the Iranians Animal House, are you saying they would like it or they would think we're demented?
0: No, I think they wouldn't understand it. Like they would think like John Belushi was the grand poobah of America or something. But you know something? You brought up that.
1: Do you think that? Wait a minute. Do you think they're stupid? Do you think Iranians are stupid? I don't understand the point you're making.
0: I think they wouldn't understand our culture.
1: Do you think? Do you think Persians are living in the 4th century that they just don't understand? That they're walking around because they wear a funny hat, that they don't know what's going on, that they're living in some darkness. They're walking around wondering, this modernity, how do you people think with your weird contraptions and your flying machines? And do you really think that?
0: No, the oil money bought that modernization. Come on, man.
1: I'm not talking about it. No, I'm not talking about monitors. I'm talking about, do you think their mentality, the way we make them sound, by the way, Danny, thank you for your call. The way we make them sound is that they're backwards, or they don't know what's going on, or they don't really understand our sensibilities. That's very dangerous when you see that. Let's go to Lance in New Jersey. Lance, you're on another side of midnight with Lionel. Lance, are you there, Lance? Nah, I don't think so. Lance isn't there. Scott in Indiana. Scott, you're on another side of midnight with a Lionel.
2: I listened to you to get the truth, and you've been even better since you've been on the weekends. And I'm plant-based, too, and I would never turn my kid in. And I get the plant-based stuff, vitriol from both sides, big time.
1: Let me tell you something. I have... I will tell you that the worst anger, not anger, the worst discrimination I've ever felt is when people have said stuff. If they find out that you don't eat meat, they just go crazy. And I don't tell people that. Now, if I said to somebody, if I said, by the way, I'm allergic, they go, oh, that's okay. Or if I keep kosher, oh, that's okay. Or I keep halal, that's okay. But if they say, and they ask you things like, where do you get your protein from? And I got to go through the, I don't even tell anybody.
2: I'm starting to keep to myself as long as possible.
1: Oh, don't tell me. Don't tell me. In fact, if you look at India, if you look at parts of China, do you know that in 1958, they looked at, it was in Japan. There was a book by Colin Campbell called The China Study. And they looked at the number of Japanese men who died from prostate cancer, whatever the particular thing was. And they found like eight, some number like 8, 13, something like that. The total number of cases. There are parts of, and they said, well, why do you think that is? They attributed it to diet. They looked at other things too. There are parts of the world in certain parts of Africa, certain parts of rural China. There is no breast cancer. None. There is no heart disease. None. It doesn't exist. Why? Diet. From after the Korean War, when they had this abundance, this terrible, sad, tragic abundance of young men who were killed at early age, and they were doing postmortems and autopsies, they could see gross, you know, visibly conspicuous fatty streaks and occluded arteries just by visual inspection. This is in the Korean War. In the Vietnam War, it was even worse. They're finding fatty streaks in kids today. Do you know that there are kids who will never, ever, ever, listen to what I'm saying, ever eat anything natural? They will have GMOs from the time they're born, from the soy in their food to the corn syrup, to the wheat, to the sugar beets for their sugar. Nothing. Everything. Their meat, their beloved chicken, all of this blasted with antibiotics and hormones, and kids don't have a chance today. Little girls starting their periods, menarche, younger and younger and younger because of all the hormones. Kids, obesity through the roof. We're killing ourselves. If I went into the black community, and if I could subsidize free or vegetables and to make it available for them, not an arm and a leg, but I could somehow subsidize, I could, and if I could drop BMIs by 10%, I could make an impact in blindness, hypertension, renal failure, you name it, heart attacks. Food, we're killing ourselves. And we don't realize it. We don't recognize it because it tastes so good. And it does. It really does. And good luck talking about this because they'll think you're a zealot. And I'm not going to give a damn about people. Oh, by the way, last thing. You know where the best place to, people say, where do you eat out? You know where the best place to get vegetables? Steakhouses.
2: Steakhouse.
1: Because the sides are the best.
2: With steakhouse, yeah.
1: Steakhouse are the best. The sides are the best. Japanese, Chinese, Thai, Vietnamese food, incredible. Italian food, pasta, marinara, bread. Plant-based is everywhere. They don't even realize it. It's the most. It's the simplest thing in the world. In any event, I thank you so much, Scott. Don't ever change. I mean that sincerely. Let me remind you, this is Lionel. I don't mean to lecture. I just care about you. This is Lionel with you, and this is also Another Side of Midnight.
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4: Extra.
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3: K-Don. This is Another Side of Midnight with Lionel. Now, to the Bernard McGurk Studios, here's Lionel.
1: Already Lionel with you. This is Another Side of Midnight. Let's go back to the phone. Let's get as many calls as we have in. Let's go to John in Chicago. John, you're on Another Side of Midnight with Lionel.
14: Lionel,
4: John from Chicago. I thought I lost you, buddy.
1: What are you talking about?
4: Well, I mean, I drive during the week, and you were my mainstay, and all of a sudden you disappeared. And,
1: well, nothing like, I must say, the announcement was not exactly the most profound, but I am here and loving this. But now that you've called, I'm okay. Talk to me, John. What's on your mind?
4: Well, I just wanted to call and say hello, and I'm glad that I found you again. This is usually my day to catch up on Mannix and Barney Jones reruns, but I heard about that this possibility. I fire up the old shortwave, and here you are. And I'm going to change the way I live my weekends now.
1: Well, listen, I thank you so much, John. Thank you so much. Don't ever change. I mean that sincerely. Jamie in New Jersey. Jamie, you're on another side of midnight with Lionel.
14: Hey, Lionel, you hear me?
1: Do I fear you?
14: No, do you hear me? I'm sorry. It's first time caller. Yeah. I've never done this before.
1: I'm just kidding. Welcome, my friend. Talk
14: you
1: to me.
14: You busted my balls already?
1: Smashing them into smithereens.
14: I know. I love it. Hey, I'm Jamie Burlington from the YouTube channel. I love supporting
1: Great.
14: You and your wife.
1: Hey, how are you, Jamie? Jamie, why did I think you were a woman? Why did I think you were a woman?
14: Did you really?
1: Why?
14: Because it's Jamie. It's a girl's name. I used to get picked on in school so bad for
1: no,
14: Jamie Summers.
1: But I didn't know. I didn't know. I didn't know, but welcome, my friend. I know you. I feel like I know you. I can see your thumbnail, your whatever. Talk to me, sir.
14: Yeah, no, it's funny, man. You thought I was a woman. Some people do. I love it.
1: Well, I just didn't know. I'm sorry. I didn't know. Jamie Farr, Jamie Gillis, the porn star. Anyway, I could
14: Jamie
1: go on.
14: Summers. Yeah, right on. I was going to talk to you about Charlie Kirk, but I'd rather, I guess, talk about 9/11 and the way people are, they think they're so smart that it's a conspiracy and you're an idiot if you don't know it's a conspiracy. I kind of disagree on that. And I don't like when people say you're an idiot because,
1: no, I don't think so. I agree.
14: All right. But a lot of people say that though.
1: Oh, I know they do because.
14: Yeah. I think that's not fair because like a lot of people work and they don't have time to listen to people like you and Candace and such.
1: Well, what do you think? What do you think about that?
14: Well, I worked up in New York City at the time. I mean, why would you put two planes through it and then set it bombs off in the bottom? I came around on this, by the way. I in the last couple of years, listen to you guys. Mm-hmm. Like, I do believe there's some effery going on here, and that Building 7 is like the cherry on the cake. But I don't know, man. It's just, I'm there. It's just...
1: Remember something. When you suspect something, when you say, for example, you don't buy the official story, let's say, of JFK, or you have questions, that doesn't mean you have an alternative theory, or you're saying, I know how it happened. You're saying, this thing that you have presented to me, I'm not buying it. It doesn't mean... Therefore, the U.S. government's involved or Dick Cheney did it. No, it just means I don't believe that. And if they ask you, well, what do you think? You can say, excuse me, it's not my story. I don't have to come up with a different theory. So, my friend, I it's one of those things which I thank you for. Jamie, please call me again. And I want to see you online. Where has the time gone, my friends? Where has this gone? This is just incredible. Mr. Lee, thank you. Jackson, thank you. And thank you, dear friends, for watching. See you tomorrow. Same bad time, same bad channel on another side of midnight with Lionel. See you then.

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1: This is a Fox News alert. I'm Deborah Valentine. A person on the tarmac is struck by a plane during takeoff from Denver International Airport in Colorado. Fox's Chanley Painter has details.
2: A Frontier airline jet aborting takeoff, reporting it hit a person at Denver International Airport. The plane also suffering an engine fire. The crew of Flight 4345 reported that 231 souls were aboard the plane and that emergency trucks were heading to their position. According to social media reports, passengers were quickly evacuated from the plane. At this time, there is no word if anyone inside the plane was hurt. The incident comes just days after a United Airlines flight hit a truck on the New Jersey Turnpike as it was preparing to land at Newark Liberty International Airport.
1: The Los Angeles-bound plane reported smoke inside the aircraft following the crash, with passengers evacuated as a precaution. With a three-day ceasefire underway with Ukraine, Russia holds its annual Victory Day parade under tightened security. Fox's Jonathan Savage reports.
3: President Vladimir Putin will preside as usual over a military parade in Red Square today. Every year, Moscow marks the anniversary of victory over Nazi Germany. But the current war with Ukraine is overshadowing events. A Kremlin spokesman saying extra security measures are in place as Kyiv continues to target the Russian capital with drones. There will also be less military hardware on show this year. No tanks or missiles today. Russia has declared a unilateral ceasefire to coincide with the event, but Ukraine says the Russians didn't respect a Ukrainian ceasefire earlier in the week. Jonathan Savage, Fox News.
1: The State Department Friday sanctioning four Chinese-based entities accused of supporting Iran's military operations during Operation Epic Fury. The firms allegedly provided satellite imagery to Iran. 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
1: The U.S. and Iran exchanging strikes as the two nations have yet to come to a peace deal. Fox's Aisha Hasni reports from the White House.
8: The U.S., the administration is expecting a response from the Iranians on this potential deal to end hostilities. In the meantime, the U.S. military continues to enforce their U.S. blockade of Iranian ports. In fact, U.S. forces announced that they disabled two more vessels that were caught violating the U.S. blockade in the Gulf of Oman. CENTCOM also releasing new images of the four U.S.-guided missile destroyers that faced nonstop incoming fire from Iran while they were traversing 500 miles through the Persian Gulf and the Strait of Hormuz. After that, the U.S. carried out retaliatory strikes, but the president is insisting that the ceasefire is still in place.
1: While the ceasefire persists, President Trump maintains U.S. forces will do whatever is necessary for U.S. defense in Iran. Police in a small town in Georgia getting their jobs back after the mayor shut down the force following complaints from officers about the mayor's wife.
9: Residents packed this emergency meeting in Kohada after turmoil in the town. When police officers showed up for work Wednesday, they found this note saying, effective immediately, the PD has been dissolved. Officers say it was in retaliation for their complaints, which brings us to this emergency city council meeting, where the city attorney said while the mayor can hire and fire personnel, he did not tell the city council before firing the officers.
10: The city attorney will work with the sheriff's office, who has been handling law enforcement, to get the Cahuta police force back on the job as soon as possible.
1: Fox 5 Atlanta's Denise Dillon reporting. Officers in Cahuta claim the mayor's wife, who was formerly the town clerk, still maintained access to employee records and payroll despite being fired from the job. I'm Deborah Valentine. This is Fox News.
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0: 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Can I get you a drink to start?
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0: It actually says ask about our Wi-Fries. 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
4: I'm Greg Bell, and we open in the 19th century American Wild West. And then we make our weekly visit with Mary Foster, the editor's daughter. Radio Westerns were there from the beginning. The first major one was The Lone Ranger, which debuted in 1933. Like that hit series, most were aimed at younger listeners. There was also Red Ryder, Hopalong Cassidy, The Roy Rogers Show, and Gene Autry's Melody Ranch. Then in April of 1952, Gunsmoke launched. It was much more matured, darker storylines, and edgier action. And the episode I'm sharing with you is from 1 year after its radio debut. Originally broadcast back on April 11th of 1953.
5: Around Dodge City and in the territory on West, there's just one way to handle the killers and the spoilers, and that's with a U.S. Marshal and the smell of gun smoke.

Gunsmoke, starring William Conrad. The story of the violence that moved west with young America. The story of a man who moved with it. Map Dillon, United States Marshal.

0: Where are they, Chester?
1: Bissell's in the barbershop, Mr. Dillon. There's three of his boys waiting outside and a couple more in with him.
0: All right.
1: You think we might better take care of them separate than all together, Mr. Dillon?
0: Can't take care of them at all, Chester, unless they do something. I'd as soon not wait for it to happen. Have they seen you?
1: No, sir, I don't think so. I've been mostly around the corner here, out of sight.
0: That's good. All right, keep me covered, will you?
1: Now, here, you ain't going in there alone.
0: Yeah.
1: Now, you can't do that. They take one look at your badge and they'll draw.
0: I don't think there'll be any shooting, Chester.
1: Yes, sir.
0: I started across the street to Stapley's barber shop, and I saw three gunmen lounging outside. They didn't directly look at me, but they knew I was coming over because their hands slipped down and hung an easy distance from their guns. One of them I recognized as Buffalo Mason, a cowboy who found more money working for Frank Bissell as a gunman than driving cattle up from Texas. The other two I'd never seen, but I knew the kind. By the time I'd crossed the street, they'd moved. Stood on either side of the door.
2: You want something, Marshal?
0: I hear your friend Frank Bissell's inside.
2: He might be.
0: Seems to me I told you weren't to show your nose around here again, Mason. You remember?
2: Not rightly, Marshal. Did you say that?
0: Yeah, I said that. Get away from the door. I got a word or two to say to Bissell.
2: Well, how's about you tell me the word, Marshal? I'll pass it along. Frank is kind of busy right now.
0: If I wanted to tell you, I wouldn't be needing to tell him, would I?
2: Well, that's so, Marshal.
3: How come you to take all this talk, Buffalo? Why don't you just kick him out in the street?
0: What's your name? All right, you two. Take your pal over to the water barrel there and cool him off. Move.
4: Howdy, Marshal Dillon. Be with you in just a few minutes. Have a chair.
0: Thanks, Mr. Stapley.
4: Yes, sir, I tell you, friend, styles is changing. I seen in the New York magazine a center parting that'd knock your eye out. Sister of mine sent the picture out to me. Now, you sure you wouldn't like me to try it?
5: Just cut it like I told you.
4: Yes, sir, you're the customer.
6: Tom.
7: Yes, Frank?
5: Tell Mr. Dillon to step around here where I can see him.
7: You hear what Frank says, mister?
0: I heard him.
5: Take it easy, Barber. You're pulling my hair in the back.
4: Oh, I'm sorry, sir.
5: You know what I can see in the mirror, Mr. Dillon?
0: A lot of things, I guess.
5: I can see outside the door. I saw a friend of mine out there a minute ago. And I saw a fella whip him on the head with his six gun.
0: That's funny. I saw the same thing.
5: My friends don't like being buffaloed.
0: They should have done something about it.
5: They should. Maybe they will.
0: Maybe. Now I got something to say, Bissell.
4: Bissell? Frank Bissell?
5: Keep on cutting, Barber.
4: I ain't cut no killer's hair. No, sir. If I'd known who you was, I never...
7: You heard him. Finish.
0: It's all right, Mr. Stapley. Go ahead.
4: Yes, sir.
0: I know your reputation, Bissell. But right now, I got no cause to arrest you. So far as I know, you're clean in this territory. But you're not staying here. As soon as you're through in that chair, you and your pals are getting out of Dodge.
5: We just got here, Mr. Dillon. We thought we'd put over for a spell. Here you got mighty fine entertainment here.
0: It doesn't start till after nightfall. And you're going to be gone by then.
5: Funny thing, Mr. Dillon, I've heard a lot of talk about you. Buffalo Mason says he had a run-in with you a few months back. I thought you were a different man to what I see.
0: So?
5: So you're not much. Kind of windy, but not much. Tom, give the marshal a $5 piece and show him the door. That's for your duty, Mr. Dillon.
3: Are you all through with him, Mr. Stapley?
8: Yes, sir. I'm all through.
3: Okay. Now get up out of that chair, Bissell. I knew what they meant about Frank Bissell when I saw him smile as he got out of his chair. It was the smile of a man who says one thing with his lips and another with his eyes. He reached down to his holster and then around to his pocket. He pulled out a bill and passed it to the barber. He'd made his move like he wanted to get me to draw. And when I didn't bite, he pulled his hat off the peg and came over to me. The two boys with him went past us and waited by the door.
5: So like I say, Mr. Dillon, my boys and I are here for some resting and playing. Now, if you want a private little war, you can start gunning for us anytime you want. But you'll have to start it.
3: You've got until sundown to leave town, Bissell.
5: Marshal, you didn't hear what I said at all.
3: Sundown. If you're still around after that, you'll all go to jail.
5: We don't want any trouble. We want to take it nice and easy. You take it easy too, huh? I'll be seeing you.
8: That was him, wasn't it, Marshal? That was Frank Bissell. The Frank Bissell. Oh, Mr. Dillon, if you shot him in here, I could have put up a sign. Yes, sir. I sure could. Frank Bissell, shot and killed here by
3: Marshal. I'm sorry I couldn't oblige you, Mr. Stapley. Good day.
1: Mr. Dillon?
3: Yeah, Chester.
1: They're getting out, huh? I didn't think it'd be as easy as
3: that. It isn't.
1: Yes, sir, but look, they're riding right
3: on. I gave them until sundown.
1: Oh, that's about 2 hours. Hey, you know, Mr. Dillon, in 2 hours, them boys can do an awful lot of trouble.
3: They try, and there's going to be trouble.
1: Yes, sir. You want me to follow and see where they go?
3: No. No, we'll wait back at the office. On the way back, I stopped at the saloons and told the boys to send out word if Bissell and his gang came in after sundown. I told them I'd be waiting in the office. When I got to the Texas Trail, Kitty was leaning against the bar, singing. A half a dozen cowboys were standing around, drinking, but listening quietly. It was a kind of a

0: Hi, Matt. Chester.
1: Evening, Miss Kitty.
2: Kitty? Well, never heard that song before.
0: Well, I haven't either. Fellow was in a while back, brought it by. He wrote out the words for me. It's nice, isn't it?
2: Yeah, it's fine. Say, Kitty, there might be a little trouble tonight.
0: Oh?
2: Yeah, Frank Bissell and his boys are in town.
0: I heard. It's all over town.
2: I know. Let me know if they come in, will you?
0: Sure, Matt.
2: Okay. I'll see you. So long.
0: So long.
3: Heard a discouraging word. Mighty tuneful, Mr. Dillon.
2: You feel like stopping by Delmonico's for supper, Chester?
3: Well, Mr. Dillon, I'm kind of low this week. You see, I sent East for one of them new suits Mr. Hightower was telling about. You know, the ones that's got the vest and all? The thing cut away here and then fine and tight up here?
2: I'm sure you'll look fine in it, Chester. Come on, let's get supper. I got money. It was about sundown when we got through supper. I'd gone in Delmonico's mostly with the idea that Bissell would head there himself. That way I could get the thing over before it got really started. But he didn't oblige. Not until Chester and I were getting up from the table.
3: My gracious, Mr. Dillon. I feel swole up like an overfed puppy dog.
2: You look like one.
3: Mr. Dillon, look. Coming in.
2: Yeah, I see him. All right, let's go.
4: Man, I'm hungry. I could eat me one of...
5: Well, hello, Mr. Dillon. Say, how's the food in here?
2: It's sundown, Mr. Bissell.
5: Yeah, it's late for me to be eating. The boys, too. We're hungry.
2: Come outside.
5: Mr. Dillon, we just came in for a nice, quiet meal.
2: You don't want trouble with all these people in here, Mr. Bissell. Now, you do as I say outside. Come on, huh?
6: You want to start trouble, Marshal?
5: Buffalo, where's your manners? There's women folk in here that might get hurt if shooting started.
6: Frank, you heard...
5: You heard what I said. Besides, Mr. Dillon isn't going to do anything. He's just got to make noise like he does. So those people will think he's doing his job. Well, Mr. Dillon, I sure would like to stay and talk, but...
2: All right. All right, go ahead and eat, Bissell. I'll be waiting for you outside.
5: Sure. You do that, Mr. Dillon. You wait for me outside.
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2: I knew there'd be a lot of talk in Dodge. Some would say that I should have drawn on Frank Bissell and his gang right then in Delmonico's. Well, I had my own opinion about that. Chester and I waited outside for Bissell to get through and come out. By that time, the word was out, and it sounded like every cowboy, bullwhacker, and buffalo hunter in Dodge was hanging around waiting to see the fun. It was dark then, and the moon was rising.
3: A lot of them boys has come up from the other side of the tracks, Mr. Dillon.
2: I know. You got any tobacco on you, Chester?
3: You want I should tell them to get on back? Here you are, sir.
2: Thanks. Now, I tell you, Chester, most of those men have come to a show. They want to see some shooting, some blood and killing. Well, seeing how long that's what they came for, I don't figure they'll want to be any part of that show.
3: Yes, sir. What are you aiming to do when Bissell comes out?
2: Arrest him. Find Bissell $100 and the others $25 apiece. Then lock him up for the night.
3: Yes, sir.
2: The crowd got bigger, and it got quieter, too. Standing on both sides of the street with a respectable distance between themselves and the entrance to Delmonico's, where Chester and I waited. It was going on 8:30 when the door opened, and Frank Bissell stepped out, his boys following after him.
14: You still waiting, Mr. Dillon? I thought you'd be somewhere rolling drunk by now.
2: You're under arrest, Bissell. And all of you.
14: What have we done? We're real peaceful, you can see that.
4: Come on, Frank. Let's get down to the opera house.
2: Hand over your guns.
14: Mr. Dillon, I never done that yet. I don't expect I'm going to do it now for you.
15: We're calling your bluff, Dillon. Six of us. Go ahead and start it. Go ahead.
2: I don't want any killing, Bissell. Now you come in quietly.
14: No, Mr. Dillon.
2: I'd made up my mind even before he answered because I knew he wouldn't back down. And the crowd was watching. And in that same second, through the window of the restaurant, I saw the figures of two women and a child making for the door. They were right in line with any shooting I might do. Bissell and the others were directly in front of them. And now they had their guns drawn. And mine was still in its holster.
14: Oh, now, I've heard you're pretty fast, Marshal.
15: With talk, Frank. Lots of talk, that's all.
14: Sure, sure, sure. Now, you be a good fellow and go about your business. We're going down to the Opera House. Don't come looking around because next time we might have to be real painful with you.
16: Hey, look at that. You better get out of town, Marshal Dillon. You're through.
2: Come on, Chester.
3: Yes, sir, Mr. Dillon.
2: I'd made two mistakes. First, going to Delmonico's and figuring I could bluff him out of town without any shooting. And then not getting Bissell away from the restaurant door before calling him. And it wasn't good. A lot of drifters in Dodge were going to take advantage of the situation before the night was out. Law officers don't live long when they make mistakes. Chester and I headed for the Texas Trail.
3: You going to let them get away with that, Mr. Dillon?
2: For a while.
3: My gracious, Mr. Dillon, they spit right in your eye, every one of them. You ain't going to take it, are you?
2: I made a mistake, Chester. Now I got to make it right.
3: Yes, sir, I know, but this will be all over town. Mr. Dillon, will you tell me why you didn't draw and get it done?
2: I had my reasons, Chester.
17: Where the deer and the antelope play. Where seldom is heard. Discouraging work, and the skies are not cloudy all day.
0: Matt, I heard you were waiting for Bissell over at Delmonico's. I was worried.
2: Everything's fine, Kitty.
3: No, it ain't fine, Miss Kitty. That Frank Bissell drawed on Mr. Dillon and...
2: And what, Chester?
3: You said you had your reasons, Mr. Dillon. Bring us another
2: bottle, will you, Sam? Join us for a beer, Kitty?
0: Sure, Matt. You didn't get him out of town?
2: No, not yet.
0: Oh. They liked the song. Did you hear?
2: We sat in the Texas Trail, Chester nervous and looking to the door every minute or so. And as a cowboy drifted in, and then another, and a couple more, I could tell that news of what had happened outside Delmonico's had spread. That's the trouble with a reputation. You build it or you get it built for you. It's like a trap. You gotta stay a step ahead of it. If you don't, there's always the question. Even with the people you think you know real well. Like Chester and Kitty. And I knew they were wondering why I backed down. I let a half hour go by, which I calculated was enough time for Dodge to make a hero out of Bissell. Then it was time to go.
3: Where are we going, Mr. Dillon?
2: The Opera House.
3: The Opera House. That's where they've gone, ain't it?
2: That's right.
3: Well, good.
2: I want you to stay out of this, Chester.
3: Oh, now, Mr. Dillon...
2: You heard what I said.
3: Yes, sir. Mr. Dillon?
14: Yeah.
3: Nothing.
14: Now remember what I said, Chester. Keep out of it until you're told.
3: All right, Mr. Dillon, I will.
14: It was between shows at the Opera House. Most all the customers were in the saloon next door. Bissell was at the bar and his pals were around him. And a dozen or more newfound friends standing him drinks. Yeah, the news had got around all right. And the gunman was a hero. He'd made the law back down.
18: Look who's here, boys. Hey, Frank. Look here.
5: Marshal Dillon, didn't I get through telling you a while back?
14: Are you drunk, Bissell?
5: I never get drunk, Mr. Dillon.
14: Well, I'm glad to hear it. All right, you other men, get away from the bar, quick. You six, stay where you are. I'm telling you. Now, anybody who wants to stay with Bissell and his gang's going to get hurt. Now, you move.
18: He sure is tough, Frank.
14: Okay. Mr. Bissell, draw.
5: Oh, now, Mr. Dillon, you don't want me to do that.
18: Yeah, leave me do it, Frank. I need the practice.
5: No. No, wait a minute, Norman. I think he means it. Sure, Mr. Dillon. I guess I have been riding you pretty hard. Sure. Anytime you...
14: Well, when are you going to draw, mister? I'm going to tell you something. I could have hit you in the belly as easy as making a hole in the wall. But I don't like killing. Now you're under arrest, all of you. Chester.
3: Yes, sir.
14: Keep them with their arms up.
3: Yes, sir.
14: Now you, take off your guns, Bissell. I said take off your guns and do it now. All right, put them on the bar. Now I'm putting my gun on the table here. If I'm not on my feet to get it when you and I are finished, it's yours. And I'm through as marshal here.
4: Yeah. Oh. Hold on. Come on. Get him,
14: Frank. Mason, you pick him up. You help him.
4: Yeah.
14: We're all gone out of the jail. Carry him with you. So I made a show for the town. And a lot of big words to go with it, and they swallowed it. And Bissell and his gang lost everything, including their conceit. We put him in jail overnight, and the next morning, each man was fined $25, Bissell $100. And they rode out of Dodge. I'd be a liar if I didn't admit I did a little more than my job when I threw my gun away and worked Bissell over with my fists. He was a hard man, and I might have lost. Except that I had my reputation to think about.

Gunsmoke, under the direction of Norman McDonald, stars William Conrad as Matt Dillon, U.S. Marshal. Tonight's story was specially written for Gunsmoke by Anthony Ellis, with music composed and conducted by Rex Corey. Featured in the cast were John Daner, Lawrence Dobkin, Barney Phillips, Jack Crucian, and Howard McNear. Parley Bear is Chester, and Georgia Ellis is Kitty.

0: Fun Of, an episode of Gunsmoke from April 11th, 1953. Supporting cast members John Daner, Lawrence Dobkin, Barney Phillips, and Jack Crucian were all very busy radio actors, and they also showed up on television. Some examples: John Daner starred in the radio westerns Frontier Gentleman and Have Gun Will Travel, and Barney Phillips played Officer Ed Jacobs on both radio and television's Dragnet. Now, out of that group, there was also an Oscar nominee. Jack Crucian earned a Best Supporting Actor Academy Award nomination, playing Jack Lemmon's kindly neighbor Dr. Dreyfus in the 1960 Best Picture winner, The Apartment. I'm Greg Bell, and up next on When Radio Was, we'll make our weekly visit with Mary Foster, the editor's daughter, right after we take this break.
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0: 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Yes, indeed, it's our weekly visit with Mary Foster, the editor's daughter. 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
10: Now, Mary Foster, the editor's daughter. When Henry Foster urged Amelia Cobb Parrish, his reporter, and Tom Daggett, his printer, to get married, both of them resigned. Well, as today's story opens, Tom is on his way to the newspaper to pick up his belongings. He meets Jerry Dalton, who lives at Amelia's. Jerry says...
11: Hello, Tom.
12: Hi, Jerry.
11: On your way back to work?
12: Well, I'm on my way over to the central office.
11: You on vacation?
12: Yeah, I guess that expresses it about as well as anything.

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2: Well, there's no reason for my not telling you, Tom. He wants me to come to New York so he and I can be married.
3: Well, good. By gracious, that's real good news, Jerry. You're going to take him up on that, ain't you?
2: I don't know. I really haven't decided.
3: Now, don't try to tell me that, young woman. All anybody with half a brain has to do is take one look at those sparkling eyes of yours, and he'd know that there was only one answer. You're going to New York.
2: Oh, I may decide to go.
3: Well, I guess there ain't much doubt about it. Say, but what's Doc Nelson going to do when you go?
2: Oh, I guess he'll get along all right, Tom. He managed to do very nicely before I went to work for him, so I'm sure he will after I leave. I admit I don't like the idea of leaving him. He's so nice and considerate.
3: Yeah, Doc's a fine feller. He don't come any finer.
2: You're right, Tom, they don't. Well, I've got to be getting back to the office. I hope you'll reconsider about leaving Mr. Foster.
3: Oh, I doubt if there's much chance of that. But anyway, Jerry, bye. Good luck to you if you don't see me again.
2: Good luck to you too, Tom.
4: You had quite a talk with Amelia, did you, Mary?
5: Yes, I had a very nice talk with her, Dad. And I'm almost sure it's only going to be a matter of a day or so before she comes back to work. I'm not so sure about Tom, though. I haven't had a chance to talk with him yet.
4: What's your plan to say to him when you do talk with him?
5: Well, I thought I'd let him know that Amelia has quit her job here, and that if he quits, too, it's going to leave you in a very difficult spot. After all, Tom's a fair-minded man, and I think that when he realizes what you're up against, he'll change his mind.
4: Well, maybe.
5: You don't like that idea, do you, Dad?
4: Oh, I didn't say so.
5: Well, I know from your expression that you don't.
4: Oh, it ain't such a bad idea, Mary. It might work. But I ain't so sure that's the right way to approach Tom.
5: All right. How else would you approach him?
4: Well, I figure maybe an independent approach would work a little better in this case. That is to say, an approach to indicate that I can get along all right whether he comes back to work for me or not. Now, mind you, I wouldn't come right out and say that to him directly. I'd make it in the form of a suggestion. But honestly, I believe that would work.
5: I don't know whether I agree with you on that or not, Dad. It's just exactly opposite from what I had in mind.
4: Yeah, I know, but now here's how I figure it, child. Down deep, I doubt very much if Tom Daggett wants to leave Valley Springs. Because down deep, I believe that he's fonder of Amelia than he's willing to let on. Which means that he'll want to remain in the same town where she is. All right. Now, where is Tom going to go to get another job in this town if he don't work here?
5: Over with our competitor, perhaps?
4: Oh, it ain't likely, Mary. It ain't even remotely possible to my way of thinking. Don't forget that Tom and John Redmond had a ruckus some time ago, and that Redmond's hated him like poison ever since. Now, I figure he'd just as soon think of hiring a Wolverine as he would Tom.
5: Well, of course, you can use whatever angle you want to, but if I were you, I'd be very cautious about using the independent angle, because, well, Tom's pretty independent himself, you know. Oh. Incidentally, here he comes into the yard.
4: Oh.
5: Maybe he's already changed his mind about not coming back to work for you, Dad.
4: Knowing Tom, I doubt that, but we'll see.
5: Well, if he hasn't, you want me to talk to him first?
4: Well, no, I'd better, I guess. I tell you what, Mary, You go in the house, wait a few minutes, then come on out. And then, if I ain't had any luck, why, you can see what you can do with him.
6: 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We'll be right back.
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5: And now let's wrap up this episode of Mary Foster on When Radio Was.
6: Oh, hi, Tom.
7: Hi, Henry. I thought I'd call around and get some things I left out in the shop.
6: Yeah, sure. Help yourself. Fine day, ain't it?
7: Yeah. Yeah, that's a good one. Oh, by the way, Henry, if you need a printer to get out this week's paper for you, maybe I could dig up a man to send around. I got a friend who works over on the Brookville Times. He's on vacation right now. And I wouldn't wonder but what he'd come over and help you out in a pinch.
6: Oh, I'm much obliged for the thought, Tom, but I don't believe it'll be necessary to go to the trouble of asking him. War's over now, you know, and there's two or three fellas back that can do a pretty good job of printing. I figure I can get one of them, all right.
7: Or you can. Well, of course, in that case...
6: Yes, no trouble to get men nowadays. What you planning to do, Tom? Go back up north to your cabin?
7: Well, I don't know, Henry. I hadn't quite made up my mind about that. When I was living up there in that cabin, I didn't think I ever wanted to come out into civilization again. That is, to live. But now, having been here in Valley Springs for something over a year, I've got kind of attached to the town. Kind of think I'd like to stay right here.
6: Yeah, I don't blame you, Mike. Mighty good little town. Mighty good. They don't come much better in Valley Springs.
7: Nope.
6: But what you going to do if you stay here, Tom?
7: Well, I don't know.
6: If you decide to leave, I can sincerely say that we're going to miss you. And I wouldn't wonder but what Amelia'd miss you, too.
7: Amelia?
6: Yeah.
7: Now, look here, Henry. There ain't a bit of need to mention Amelia in this conversation.
6: I simply stated a fact, that's all.
7: Well, it's the sort of fact that don't need mentioning. You mixed up into my personal affairs once, Henry, and it was once too many. Now, if you was all considerate, you wouldn't even have mentioned Amelia's name then.
6: All right, just as you say, Tom. You'll excuse me if I get back to my work, won't you?
7: Well, now, go right ahead. I'm just going to get my things and get out. Oh, hello, Mary.
8: Hello, Tom.
7: Won't take me more than a couple of minutes.
8: I gather you didn't have much luck with him, Dad.
6: No, he was still kind of sensitive about Amelia.
8: Well, I'll go out in the shop and talk to him.
6: All right, but you better not mention Amelia to him.
8: Well, we'll see. Well, Tom, not going to seem at all right not to see you working out here anymore. Somehow or other, you just seem to belong in this shop more than anybody else ever did who worked here.
7: If the truth be known, I like it here too, Mary. Always have liked working here. Mm-hmm. But it's evident the time has come for a parting of the ways. I guess the only thing for me to do after all is to go back up to my cabin. Seems as if there's an awful lot of shifting going on right now in this town, too. Me leaving and Jerry Dalton leaving Doc Nelson's office.
8: Jerry's leaving? Where's she going?
7: She's going to New York. Going down there to marry George Peters.
8: Well, for goodness sake, this is the first I've heard of it. When'd you find that out, Tom?
7: Oh, about 15 minutes ago, I guess. On my way here, I met Jerry on the street and she told me about it. She didn't say definitely she was going down there to marry him, but I guess there ain't much doubt what she will.
8: Well, I think that's just lovely. I have to call her right up and tell her how glad I am. She's such a sweet girl.
7: Yeah.
8: And George is so nice. He's so funny. Ah, they'll make an ideal couple, I know. Oh, say, but what about Amelia?
7: What do you mean, what about her?
8: Well, Jerry's been living over at Amelia's, as you know, and she's been paying Amelia for board and room for herself and Pete, and, although, of course, it wasn't much, it was a great financial help to Amelia. Now that Jerry's leaving, I wonder what Amelia's going to do now that she's not working here anymore.
7: She ain't?
8: No.
7: She ain't working here at the Sentinel any longer?
8: Why, no. She told Dad she was going to quit. She told him that right after the altercation the three of you had over at her house. Oh, dear, I hope she can find something to do somewhere else in town. But the only thing she knows is newspaper reporting. I know she can't get a job with the Inquirer.
7: Wouldn't want her to work over there anyway. But by gracious, that does present quite a problem, don't it, Mary?
8: Certainly it does. Furthermore, Amelia would be simply miserable working anyplace else but here. Whether or not she realizes it herself, she's always been pretty much her own boss. Free to come and go as she pleased. Yes, it was the ideal job for Amelia.
7: Yep, there's no getting around that, Mary. T'was the ideal job, but you could persuade her to come back to work here, couldn't you, Mary?
8: Well, I think I might be able to, but... And I'm not so sure it's simply a question of persuading Amelia to come back. I almost think it's a question of persuading Dad to take her back, if he could be persuaded.
7: You really think there's any doubt about Henry giving her a job back?
8: Yes, I do, Tom. Now, up to now, Dad's always been very, very lenient with Amelia. And every time before, whenever she's had one of these streaks of hers and told him that she was through, he's always let her come back whenever she got around to it. But this time, he's a little bit angry, especially where you're leaving, too. See, Tom, Dad doesn't feel he's done anything to deserve this treatment, and, quite frankly, I don't either.
7: Well, of course, it's all in the point of view. Say, that will put Amelia in a spot, won't it? Suppose it would do any good if I talked to Henry?
8: Well, that all depends on what you say to him and how you say it. He might be more receptive to the idea of taking Amelia back if he thought that you were going to come back, too.
7: Now, don't you urge me to do that,
8: Mary. Oh, no. I'm not urging you not the least bit. I'm simply telling you exactly what I think. What you do, of course, is entirely up to you.
7: Hmm. Yeah, I see what you mean. Well, I don't suppose we'd do any harm to think it over, Mary. I'll do that. I'll think it over. But understand, I ain't promising a single thing.
9: But although Tom Daggett has indicated he might be willing to compromise, no one can tell for sure what he'll decide to do. Perhaps we'll learn tomorrow. In just a few minutes, we'll hear a few words of philosophy from Henry Foster. And now, Henry Foster.
10: You know, it seems to me in one way, animals have got more sense than humans have. Because an animal, he don't repeat a bad mistake he makes. Whereas some humans will keep doing the same fool thing over and over. So it kind of looks to me as if what humans need is just plain horse sense. See you soon. Bye.
9: Be with us again tomorrow at the same time for another interesting transcribed chapter of Mary Foster, the Editor's Daughter.
11: From the late 1940s, that indeed was Mary Foster, the Editor's Daughter. 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I'm Greg Bell, and earlier we heard a Gunsmoke episode written by Anthony Ellis, the husband of Miss Kitty actress Georgia Ellis. London-born, he was a radio writer, actor, producer, and director, and he created a 1958 Western radio series starring John Daner as J.B. Kendall. I'll name that program, then wrap up When Radio Was, right after this. There's

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4: But we've introduced a flexible credential whereby a single card can be what you want it to be depending on the transaction type. 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And it's a way in which the consumers have a little bit more control over who they share their data with.
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8: The battles continue. I'm Paul Stevens, Fox News. President Trump honoring military moms at the White House. This as the U.S. and Iran continue to exchange blows.
9: President Trump honoring Gold Star mothers in the Rose Garden as U.S. forces disabled 2 more vessels for violating the U.S. blockade on Iranian ports. It's the latest attack in a tit-for-tat between the two nations. CENTCOM released new images of the 4 U.S.-guided missile destroyers that faced incoming fire from Iran while traversing some 500 miles through the Persian Gulf and the Strait of Hormuz. The U.S. carried out retaliatory strikes, but the president insists the ceasefire is still in place.
8: And that's Fox's Aisha Hosni at the White House. While that ceasefire reportedly continues, a peace deal is yet to be made between the U.S. and Iran. The president says U.S. forces will do what is necessary in the conflict. Meantime, the president is spending the day at his Virginia Golf Club for Liv's golf event near Washington, D.C.
10: Liv's tournament at Trump National Golf Club in Sterling, Virginia is underway. The president is expected to watch some of that action today. Liv golfer Bryson DeChambeau was at the White House earlier this week as part of his leadership of the President's Council on Sports, Fitness, and Nutrition. The breakaway golf league's future, however, is uncertain. The Saudi Public Investment Fund has announced it will not continue financing the league after this season. President Trump's Trump National Doral near Miami hosted the PGA Tour's Cadillac Championship last week. At the White House, Jared Halpern, Fox News.
8: Spanish authorities preparing yesterday to receive more than 140 passengers and crew members on board a hantavirus-stricken cruise ship heading for the Canary Islands. That vessel set to arrive Sunday at a Spanish island off the coast of West Africa. Passengers will be taken to a, quote, completely isolated, cordoned-off area, unquote. 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
8: A judge issuing two rulings Friday in the case against Tyler Robinson, the alleged assassin of Charlie Kirk, Fox's Christina Coleman.
9: Up first was their request to delay his May 18th preliminary hearing. They said they needed more time to review the large amount of evidence, including a bullet analysis. The judge ultimately sided with the defense, saying given the volume of discovery, the request isn't unexpected or unreasonable. The defense was granted one motion, but not the other, which was a request to keep cameras out of the courtroom. Robinson's lawyer said it would ensure his right to due process and an impartial jury. The judge, however, disagreed and denied that request.
8: And Charlie Kirk's widow, Erica Kirk, had strongly pushed for the inclusion of cameras in the courtroom, arguing the case deserves transparency. A person hit by a plane during a takeoff in Colorado. Fox's Chandley Painter.
23: A Frontier airline jet aborting takeoff, reporting it hit a person at Denver International Airport. The plane also suffering an engine fire. The crew of Flight 4345 reported that 231 souls were aboard the plane and that emergency trucks were heading to their position. According to social media reports, passengers were quickly evacuated from the plane. At this time, there is no word if anyone inside the plane was hurt. The incident comes just days after a United Airlines flight hit a truck on the New Jersey Turnpike as it was preparing to land at Newark Liberty International Airport.
8: That Los Angeles-bound plane reported smoke inside the aircraft after the crash as passengers were evacuated. Russian President Vladimir Putin on Saturday voicing confidence of victory in Ukraine while overseeing a military parade on Red Square commemorating the defeat of Nazi Germany in World War II. Security tied in Moscow as Putin and several foreign leaders attended the parade. This as a U.S. brokered three-day ceasefire eased concerns about possible Ukrainian attempts to disrupt the festivities. I'm Paul Stevens. This is Fox News.
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35: Saturday, May 9th, 2026. I'm Jared Halpern.
0: A midterm setback for Democrats in the redistricting war.
1: We might know right now the direction of the House of Representatives, which way it's going to go, simply because you've had such aggressive redistricting.
2: And Brett Baer details political headwinds President Trump is facing.
3: It is a race against the clock between the political pressure that the president may feel and the economic pressure that the Iranians feel.
2: This is the Fox News Rundown from Washington. Regular listeners of From Washington frequently hear Fox News chief congressional correspondent Chad Pergram say it's all about the math. Well, this week, that changed.
1: In this case, it's about the map.
2: That's because Friday morning, Virginia's Supreme Court tossed out a voter-approved congressional redistricting map that would have given Democrats the advantage in 10 of the state's 11 congressional districts, a potential four-seat pickup. Instead, a divided Virginia Supreme Court said the Democratic-led legislature violated procedural requirements when it fast-tracked putting a constitutional amendment on the ballot. Justice Arthur Kelsey says the violation irreparably undermines the integrity of the resulting referendum vote and renders it null and void. The effort to redraw the state's congressional districts was just the latest in a redistricting free-for-all as Republican and Democratic lawmakers in Texas, California, Florida, North Carolina, Missouri, Ohio, and Tennessee have sought to gain advantages before the November midterm elections.
1: If the Democrats come up a voter too short in terms of the midterm elections, they will absolutely look at this as being, seminal.
2: And Chad Pergram says the Virginia ruling may finally settle what the political playing field looks like.
1: The other thing here I would look at is, frankly, the idea that this might be it. We might know right now the direction of the House of Representatives, which way it's going to go, simply because you've had such aggressive redistricting by, Republicans elsewhere, just changing this map in Tennessee, trying mm-hmm. to do something in Alabama and Mississippi. And so,
2: Florida added their seats as well.
1: And that's, and keep in mind that that's all come after Virginia changed its maps. And so I think this might be it. I'm going to look at the, I kept saying that on paper, it seemed as though the Democrats were poised to win back the House of Representatives for a long time. But I always had this caveat. I said, we don't know the dimensions of the playing field yet. Starting today, we have a much clearer understanding of the playing field. We thought we understood the playing field after the Virginia referendum a few weeks ago was successful for the Democrats. Then after Florida and everything else. So finally, this is coming into play. And you might have a situation where I remember back in 2012, of course, you had President Obama on the ticket, won re-election, and Democrats won more seats than the Republicans did, but they still did not flip control of the House. Mm-hmm. What you might see this time around is if you imagine a state as big as Tennessee with major urban areas like Memphis and Nashville and to a lesser degree Knoxville and Chattanooga and so on, where you run up the scoreboard and you see all these Democratic votes, and certainly in a place like California, and yet there's, nary a Democrat to be found in Tennessee, or they don't flip the House.
2: Let me just kind of play devil's advocate. You look at the current landscape in Virginia, and the current map would stand. And I've heard at least from some Democrats in the aftermath of this Supreme mm-hmm. Court ruling in Virginia that there are still pickup opportunities in the
1: absolutely.
2: Commonwealth.
1: Absolutely.
2: And given the landscape of where we are politically, the unpopularity, at least as it stands now, of President Trump, of the economy, of the war, that some of these redistricted seats may not be the slam dunks that they were thought to be initially.
1: Yeah, and that was something that maybe on one hand you might argue this was a you know, semi, you know, blessing in disguise maybe that was coming. You don't know. Or maybe, you know, if you're the Republicans, be careful what you ask for, because you have these moderate, you know, districts, purple districts, Jen Kiggins in particular down in the Tidewater area in Southern Virginia. That's a seat that Democrats tried to get last time. She flipped a couple of years ago, you know, so that's a district right there. That's a good example of all that. Yeah, you're 100% correct. And by the same token, you're just not diluting existing members, though. And this is an up for the Republicans, that you probably had Morgan Griffith, who represents Southwestern Virginia, and Ben Klein, another Republican. They probably would have had to run against one another. But you know, and here's the other thing, you know, Texas, the same issue that you're talking about in Virginia, it's thought that maybe the Republicans might have actually diluted their vote a little bit in Texas.
2: Some of the more redder districts become a little bit less red to make bluer districts more red. And now you have maybe have a more competitive district than we had initially.
1: Yeah, exactly.
2: Here's the broader question, though, because this has been now the year of the redistricting arms race, right? It started in Texas and California, and then it all exploded, New York and Virginia and Florida. List goes on and on. All of this mid-decade redistricting. Has this in any way changed the view in Congress that perhaps federal legislation is needed to slow down or cap or curb political gerrymandering?
1: I don't think you're really going to see an honest conversation about that until we get through this cycle, because both sides have taken up arms, as you say, and, you know, they're going to say, well, you know, they did it. Well, we're doing it because they did it. Well, we got you back, you know, no tag backs. You know, this is very much like on the playground here. And so I don't think you would have that conversation till a minimum next year. Now, if it's a couple of seat majority either way, I don't think that you're in an environment that you can do it then, because people are going to say, ooh, you know, here's our chance again or something. And that's why we always had these redistricting cycles every 10 years. It was after the census, and it just got to be too messy. And so think about what we've been through with the Voting Rights Act. You know, we don't fully understand what's going to happen with districts in Louisiana or other so-called majority districts. These are districts that are, represented by usually, a person of color. But then again, they have a big base of Hispanics or Asian Americans or black voters or something like that. And so you're probably going to see, again, that term dilution there of those types of seats. And that you know, next to this decision, frankly, that might be the bigger issue, what happened from the Supreme Court. The Virginia strategy here was kind of in case of emergency, break glass. The Democrats thought that they were going to be pretty close anyway. And so Virginia was going to like kind of put them over the top. And if the Supreme Court ruled against part of the Voting Rights Act, which they did, that this would be their failsafe. And they've lost that.
2: The other part of this, and you've covered Congress a long time, you've covered a lot of midterm elections and congressional elections. And I think back even to the first midterm election I covered here at Fox, which was in 2010. That was when President Obama famously called a shellacking that Democrats took, right? That red wave election. Are we in an environment where we're just, I mean, it's hard to see an environment now where that is the outcome, just given how few competitive House races now exist.
1: Exactly. And I think
2: kind of walk me through that history as you've seen it over the last few election cycles.
1: Yeah, what you've had is through redistricting and a lot of other factors, frankly, you know, they've gone down from where you used to have, you know, in the neighborhood of about 160, 170 seats that were really competitive, maybe even a few more. And now through primaries and everything else, what they've done is they've started to narrow that because, and both sides, the reason there won't be the appetite is because both sides says, well, these maps, in spite of our criticism of what's happened on both sides, we're kind of sort of still in the game. So, you know, it's kind of like the devil you know. So it's almost as though they would rather stick with these maps, even though they are not optimal, rather than fight it out. Midterm elections are a referendum on the president. And this is what is not great for Republicans, is that the president's polls are really bad. The war in Iran, gas prices, all those types of things are working against Republicans. The thing that's working against the Democrats is it's not like they're lighting up the scoreboard themselves. They don't have the responsibility here. So that probably helps them in that sense. But it's not like you have this crusade that's moving to the Democratic Party saying we need that change on that side. And that probably helps the Republicans in a way, even though, like I said, I mean, this might be a very unconventional midterm election, frankly. We've seen that. And again, I got to tell you, it is May. We could have a global event of some sort, or financial shock, or the war with Iran goes really south. There's a lot of factors here. So maybe, we say this on a day in early May where we think we finally understand the playing field.
2: Let me ask about another major event that happened on Capitol Hill. The Commerce Secretary, Howard Lutnick, sits down for a transcribed interview with the House Oversight Committee about his relationship, interactions with Jeffrey Epstein. This is part of a larger investigation that the House Oversight Committee is doing. But to bring in a sitting cabinet member, how significant is that?
1: Very, because we've never seen that. I mean, James Comer is the chairman of the Oversight Committee, the Republican from Kentucky. He said he's been on the Oversight Committee for 10 years and never seen anything like that before. Certainly a cabinet secretary brought in by the party that is the same as the president. And that's because there was, a bipartisan call to bring in Howard Lutnick. There were folks on both sides who didn't think that, he had been 100% honest about his ties with Jeffrey Epstein. You know, I went up to Chappaqua, New York in February, and that's where they were deposing the Clintons, Bill and Hillary Clinton. And that's where we were starting to hear about Howard Lutnick and maybe his, not being as honest as he could be. You know, he had, had been a neighbor of Jeffrey Epstein, had said he'd only been to his house a few times. Okay. And then, said that he had seen a massage table at the house, and in his testimony to the Oversight Committee said, well, I decided to cut off any connection with him after that. Well, then some years later, he sailed to the island with his family, the Epstein Island, and then said, he had cut off communication with him before that. And then after the conviction, the sex conviction that Epstein had years and years ago, had continued not a lot, but to communicate with him. And so, to be clear, nobody here thought that Howard Lutnick really did anything wrong in terms of a legal question or anything like that. But they said, well, why didn't you tell us the truth? There's not that many people who associated or had direct contact with Epstein. So Howard Lutnick did. Maybe they could shed light on what they knew or saw, or, he's your next door neighbor. Did you see anything? What did you hear? That type of stuff. And so I think that was the biggest issue. And that's why there was a bipartisan push to have him in. And that's where James Walkinshaw, who's a Democrat from Virginia, came in and said, he said, so it's okay for you to say, I I'm not lined up with him because I have questions about his morality. So I'm not going to associate with him, but it's okay for my family and me to sail with him to his island for lunch. You know, where's the moral divide there? And I think that's the question that a lot of people have.
2: And to your point, this is bipartisan. There's been a lot of Republicans who want answers from even members of the Trump administration. Notably, later this month, the committee is also going to hear from the former Attorney General Pam Bondi. A lot of that, I assume, is going to focus on how she went forward with the investigation and the release of records during her time in that position as Attorney General.
1: Right. Because at the end of the day, they don't think that they got, all of the Epstein files. This was a law passed by Congress overwhelmingly. Again, this this is an area of vulnerability. See, this is where I come back to maybe these factors or events that might come up as we get close to the election. You know, we don't know what's going to happen with the Epstein files. You know, that basically derailed the House of Representatives from doing some spending bills last summer. And they went home a little bit early. And then, you know, among other reasons, that's why we got into a government shutdown. If this continues to, you know, percolate, and if you're a Trump voter who supported him and Republicans because you thought you were going to get to the bottom of the Epstein investigation, you probably haven't gotten too far and probably aren't too happy about that. Maybe this midterm is a little weird where you look at the redistricting, but if the historic people who usually show up in a midterm election don't, well, maybe the redistricting doesn't matter that much, frankly. And maybe the Democrats do pull this out. So you see, there's a lot of factors here. It's going to be hard to read this. That's just, I think that the Epstein factor is worth keeping an eye on as we approach the fall for the very reasons that I just stated.
2: Well, I know you'll be doing that as the House Oversight Committee continues its work. We're certainly going to continue to look at the political landscape and these maps and how the playing field shakes out. Appreciate you joining us on a breaking news day here as we talk about House redistricting. Chad, we'll keep up these conversations. Thank you.
1: Of course. Usually I say it's about the math. In this case, it's about the map.
2: Love it. Thanks, Chad.
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23: Here's a look inside the Beltway. I'm Jeff Manasso. Two National Guardsmen are honored for their actions during a deadly shooting in D.C. last year. Army Major Ryan Reynolds and Air Force Major Edwin Stanfield were honored with a Soldier's Medal and Airman's Medal for bravery during last year's deadly shooting of National Guard troops not far from the White House.
24: Yes, there's training. Yes, there's instinct. There's a lot of things. But ultimately, there's a choice, and you chose action. You chose courage over fear.
23: Secretary of War Pete Hegseth also paid tribute to Specialist Sarah Beckstrom, who was killed, and Sergeant Andrew Wolf, who was wounded when a gunman targeted the soldiers at a D.C. metro station. An Afghan, a national, was arrested and now facing a first-degree murder charge. A Washington, D.C. youth curfew is getting closer to becoming reality. Legislation was approved by the D.C. Council in an 8-5 vote and gives Mayor Muriel Bowser or the police chief the authority to establish curfew zones. It would affect everyone under the age of 18 unless they're involved in certain and exempt activities. The district had previously implemented youth curfews through temporary emergency measures and executive action. The steps were taken in response to so-called teen takeover events that have led to violence. For the Fox News Rundown, I'm Jeff Manasso.
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14: 1974. Hank Aaron breaks Babe Ruth's record.
15: Delivering.
28: Is a contradiction when the executive branch is both investigatory and the subject of investigation. It is these events that forced the House, by a vote of 410-4, to set in motion this impeachment inquiry.
29: Greatness comes not when things go always good for you, but the greatness comes and you're really tested when you take some knocks. Some disappointments.
34: I, Gerald R. Ford, President of the United States, have granted, and by these presents do grant,

0: roll. 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
0: 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Come on.
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0: The redistricting wars and the midterm campaigns that will follow will give the impression to many of a country deeply divided. And in some ways, it certainly is, with robust differences over an awful lot of policies. But in his new book, The Case for America, Fox News chief political anchor and the anchor of Special Report, Brett Baer, argues the upcoming 250th anniversary of the Declaration of Independence serves as a reminder of how a group of people with strong political differences unified to found the nation.
1: If it continues much further, I mean, I'm probably at weeks, days, you're starting to get to a place politically where it gets baked in the cake.
0: Brett spoke about that, as well as the Iran war and its political fallout this week with Fox News Rundown host Dave Anthony.
1: People start thinking, this is what I'm paying for gas, this is what I'm paying for groceries, this is how I feel about the economy. And then people go on summer vacation, and they come back, and suddenly it's the midterms, and that has a big, big impact. So, you know, no matter what the strategic and logistics of dealing with the Strait of Hormuz and the nuclear material, there is a political logistic part of it, too, that I'm sure the administration is weighing.
2: Right, but it's difficult. You can't do much about the political ramifications, the fallout, if the conflict doesn't end. And we know from decades of dealing with Iran, they're not easy to negotiate with.
1: No, they're not. I do know for a fact that they're feeling the pinch. This blockade has really put the squeeze on Iran. But what that means and how it looks and how long it takes, it is a race against the clock between the political pressure that the president may feel and the economic pressure that the Iranians feel, the leadership there, which is, who knows what the leadership is. They don't may not even know what the leadership is. They don't have a history of caring about what their people feel like economically.
2: Right.
1: So they may be sticking things out.
2: Several Gulf countries have been stuck in the middle of this, caught in between.
1: Yeah.
2: And their own shipping, their own economies taking a hit.
1: Sure. I mean, the tourist industry in Dubai has taken a major hit. And I think that they are desperately trying to find a way out of this, too. They have stiffened their spine and hope that the U.S. can push this through without giving up too much. And that's the balance where we are.
2: The president has been clear in this process. Can't let Iran have nuclear weapons. We had all the attacks on Iran last year said to have obliterated their facilities. Yet here we are dealing with this conflict. We've bombed them over and over again. But how does he make an agreement if they don't budge on giving up the uranium, the nuclear dust, as he calls it, or pledge to not make a weapon? How does this end if that doesn't happen?
1: I don't know. I don't know what it looks like other than that he says it's under rubble and that we are watching it 24/7. And if they go back at it, we will go back at it. I assume that that's the answer that he will give on the nuclear front. The operation to take out the material that is under, you know, what was bombed is a major, major operation with thousands of troops.
2: Do we know if they've gotten access to it in this time and in between?
1: I'm told by intel officials that they haven't, but that there's movement in and around. And, you know, this is 900 pounds of enriched uranium to 60%. The reason it was such a threat is it only takes a couple weeks to get it to 90%, which is weapons grade. And the fact that they were lying all along, that they didn't, they had that much, it matches the lies that they said that they didn't have missiles that could fire 4,000 kilometers, which could get to Paris or London. So, you know, listen, the Iranians don't have a great track record in the negotiation realm.
2: 26 weeks till election day now. We're a half year away, but it's getting closer and closer as the conflict goes on. We've referenced the economy and gas prices and such. It's never been easy for a president to retain Congress in midterm elections anyway. So this is even harder for the president right now.
1: Big time. You know, the approval numbers are way underwater, especially when it comes to inflation, the economy, this war, even on immigration, which is a strong suit for him. He, because of the ICE situation, he, you know, the approval numbers don't look great. That said, Democrats really haven't made this major charge. They've kind of stepped on themselves in a number of left-leaning races. And the redistricting stuff looks like it may benefit Republicans in the end, a number of seats. So we'll see how that balances itself out.
2: The Supreme Court's decision that voided Louisiana on that district on a racial basis, how does that affect things going forward, do you think?
1: I think it affects a number of states that are going to try and redo things before they get to November. And, you know, if that means anywhere from 4 to 10 seats, the actual census is probably a plus 12 Republican just by the demographics in the country moving. So you can see where if the politics worked alongside this redistricting, Republicans would have some significant tailwinds.
2: What's the Democrats' message, the overall theme, or do they have one in particular? You referenced some of the candidates. They've had some very left-leaning progressive candidates come forward. Is that where the party's going ahead of the midterms, or can they be moderate?
1: There's a mix, but it's tough to shake the tree and find passion on the moderate side. It's more that the passion is on the left and the AOCs and the Bernie Sanders and some other candidates that are left-leaning. I think that the message basically is going to be how much things cost. Are you better off? Even though Republicans will say, look, inflation was 9.4% under

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1: Past results afford no guarantee of future results, and every case is different and must be judged on its own merits.
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2: Now those are the results I'm looking for. Mike's definitely got this.
3: If you've been hurt in a car wreck, call me. I've got this.
4: Call 866-492-1288.
5: That could be a trap for Democrats.
6: All right, let's get to the book. It is out today, The Case for America, an argument on behalf of our nation. Of course, 250 years as we celebrate this. Congratulations on this book. What is your overall message here?
5: So, you know, when I thought about this, I've written about six different presidents in these biographies, and I really love the process and digging into history and the nuggets, and we've talked before about each one of these books.
6: Yeah, right.
5: I use those as, you know, interesting stories as if these presidents are making the case for America in front of a jury of our peers. And I use interviews with interesting people now, like Condoleezza Rice and Ken Langone and Tim Shriver and Arthur Brooks, all kinds of people, historians, business people, who I basically give the question, make your case for America. And what comes out of it is laying the case in evidence and arguments to not to look through rose-colored glasses, but to realize how great this country is. We have a lot of problems, but we've been in a lot darker places as a country and been resilient to get past it.
6: Yeah, you talk about the first argument you make is unity among dissent, essentially. We've had dissent all this time. We started with dissent, and we still have it. But common ground, I know you have a podcast on that, but common ground is always typically what happened over time.
5: It does. Yeah, so my pillars are America chooses unity despite dissent. It's a beacon of freedom, has the gift of resilience, and it's the land of opportunity. The common ground thing really permeates through all the presidents I've written about and through history. You know, if you look at our biggest moments, we've managed to find common ground between parties, even as partisan as they've become. And, you know, I can point back to that, not only the podcast, but debates I've done between Bernie Sanders and Lindsey Graham, you know, where they couldn't be more diametrically opposed ideologically, but yet managed to talk about and find things that they could work on. It's the same thing that happened with Orrin Hatch and Ted Kennedy back in the day, or Ronald Reagan and Tip O'Neill. You look back through history, there have been big combos that figured it out. And
6: Jefferson and Adams.
5: Oh, and that was the biggest. They didn't talk for 11 years, but ended up before they died. By the way, they both died on July 4th. They figured it out. They wrote letters to each other, and then they became indisputable friends. I think that as we get to the 250th, there is this unique moment to reach for that again and to realize that we are bigger than our partisan divide.
6: So you go through and you make the arguments, but then how did you come up with the verdict? I mean, you go through each case, but you end up being the jury as well.
5: I do, and I rarely, well, I don't do that in my day job.
6: No.
5: You know, I don't. It's the We Report, You Decide.
6: Right.
5: And I figured that in this, it's sort of like an op-ed kind of book. After laying all of that out, I just wanted to say, Look at all of this. Look at our history. The state of our country is strong. You have to believe that better days are ahead. There's a lot of headwinds that we face. But if you look at everything that I lay out in this book, there's a lot to be proud of.
6: Do you think that we're getting in our own little silos more too much?
5: We are. Yeah, 100%. You know, people subscribe to what they subscribe to. They listen to what they listen to.
6: And I guess this was always the way it was. The other side is lying, or it's a conspiracy theory or whatever it is. They don't even want to acknowledge points on the other side that might make sense.
5: Right. And, you know, you talk about Jefferson and Adams, you talk about a rough campaign, 1800. It was brutal. It was much worse than some of the things we see today.
6: Horrible things written about each other.
5: Yeah. And yet, after that, they come together. Remember, that's a vice president to a sitting president running against each other. And so we look back at some of these things, and I think there is a way forward. And for some people that say,

0: Hey, listen, that's Pollyanna-ish, or you're reaching for the sky. If you look back at our history, we have been resilient. We have been unified despite all of our problems.
1: 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Brett, thank you very much. Congratulations.
0: Thank you very
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19: This
18: is a Fox News alert. I'm Deborah Valentine. A person on the tarmac at Denver International Airport was reportedly struck by a departing Frontier Airlines flight. Smoke reported in the cabin and the pilots aborted takeoff. Passengers were evacuated. There's no word on the condition of the person hit. A three-day ceasefire underway between Russia and Ukraine. President Trump commenting on it before boarding Marine One, hoping the ceasefire is extended.
19: It's the worst thing since World War II in terms of life. 25,000 young soldiers every month. It's crazy. So it could very well be.
18: The ceasefire is scheduled through Monday. The president says the deal includes a swap of 1,000 prisoners on both sides. The Labor Department reporting 115,000 jobs added last month. 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

Here's a look outside the Beltway. I'm Tanya J. Powers. A Texas man accused of murdering his pregnant wife has been captured in Italy. Lee Gillies' attorney says his client flew from Houston to Canada, then to Italy after cutting off the GPS ankle monitor he'd been wearing since posting $1 million bond in his wife Krista's death. Gillie initially told police he'd tried to revive her after finding her unresponsive in October 2024, saying it was a suicide. Her death was ultimately ruled a homicide. The medical examiner's office said her injuries indicated strangulation. Some potato chips sold in the U.S. are being recalled for salmonella concerns. The recall affects Utz Quality Foods for chips, including Zapp's and Dirty brands. The company was notified that one of the ingredients of the chips may have been infected with salmonella. Utz has not gotten any complaints of illness, and batches of the chips have tested negative for salmonella, but the company says it's acting as a precaution. And rescue organizations have banded together to find new homes for 1,500 beagles removed from a breeding facility in Wisconsin. Last month, police resorted to using pepper spray to stop activists from breaking into Ridgeland Farms to remove the dogs they said were being mistreated. Those rescue groups are helping to find forever homes for the dogs and say hundreds of applications have already been received. For the Fox News Rundown, I'm Tanya J. Powers.

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1: Let's begin in the NBA. The Knicks are now up 3-0 on the Sixers. Knicks win game 3, 108-94. Jalen Brunson had 33. Meanwhile, on the ice, Montreal back in their series with Buffalo. They take game 2 in Buffalo. Final score 5-1. That series now tied at a game apiece. Baseball finals. Brewers shut out the Yankees 6-0. Guardians 6, Twins 4. Nats over the Marlins 3-2. Red Sox beat the Rays 2-0. Blue Jays 2, Angels 0. Athletics over the Orioles 4-3. Rockies and 11 beat the Phillies 9-7. Astros 10-0 over the Reds. That's sports on the Fox News Rundown. 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

tomorrow on the Mother's Day edition of the Fox News Rundown from Washington, Jessica Rosenthal looks at Operation Stork Speed, an effort by the Trump administration to ensure a safe domestic infant formula supply. Until then, thanks for listening. I'm Jared Halpern from Washington.

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8: Trading blows in the Persian Gulf. I'm Jack Callahan, Fox News. The U.S. and Iran testing the limits of a fragile ceasefire. Fox's Ashley Webster has more from Tel Aviv.
9: There has been plenty of military action around the Strait of Hormuz. The very latest saw a U.S. F/A-18 Super Hornet fire on two empty Iranian-flagged oil tankers that were heading towards a port in Iran. Both vessels were disabled. Let's not forget there is a ceasefire in existence, but apparently it's a little shaky. Now, according to Central Command, the blockade is preventing more than 70 tankers capable of transporting more than $13 billion worth of oil from entering Iranian ports.
8: President Trump says a peace deal with Iran could be signed soon, but Iranian officials have yet to respond to the latest American proposal. Concern over the deadly respiratory ailment known as hantavirus is growing. Before leaving the White House Friday, President Trump telling reporters so far things are under control here.
10: We have it. We have very good people looking at it. It seems to be okay. They know the virus very well. They've worked with it for a long time. They know it very well. Not easy to pass on. So we hope that's true.
8: The rare rodent-borne disease, recently the center of an outbreak aboard a cruise ship. Virus is usually transmitted through rodent saliva, urine, and droppings and can become airborne near surfaces which have been contaminated. There were a handful of Americans on board the stricken vessel. None has tested positive for the virus so far, but they are being monitored. State Department sanctioning four China-based entities accused of supporting Iran's military operations during Operation Epic Fury. Firms including Mientropy Technology, also known as Mizar Vision, and EarthEye, allegedly providing satellite imagery to the Iranian military. 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
0: 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Come on.
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5: So glad you're there. It's the Brian Kilmeade Show, and I'm here at 48th and 6th in Midtown Manhattan, heard around the country and around the world, where we just watch Ken Griffin, a big conference, basically say, I'm in a city that no longer welcomes business. And the tax the rich is a slur. And I agree with it. It makes people an enemy for being successful. And that's exactly what this ridiculous mayor, who, by the way, President Obama just said is a tremendous talent, who had this great line to make housing affordable. It's genius. Who would ever come up with something like that? Martha McCallum's going to be with us at the bottom of the hour, and Ben Shapiro is standing by. In fact, let's get to Ben right now. Daily Wire co-founder, host of The Ben Shapiro Show, and number one New York Times bestseller. Ben, great to see you.
6: Hey, good to see you, too. How are you doing?
5: Hey, by the way, I saw some of your great speeches, especially the one at University of Austin. Very impressive, of course, well-delivered. And there was no protesters. Can you believe it, Ben? It was almost too easy.
6: Yeah, University of Austin happens to be a great institution. That's actually one of these startup universities that was started by Joe Lonsdale and Neil Ferguson and Barry Weiss. And it's done a fantastic job of actually trying to do higher education in a different way. So that was cool. It was a bit different from the usual.
5: First off, when it comes to the Iran war, they say 36% approval. Most Republicans were on board with it. It looks like the president is looking at a one-page, 14-point deal that he says has some promise. And if it moves forward, this thing could come to a close. I'm not really comfortable from what I've read so far. What about you?
6: Yeah, I mean, I think that the points that I've seen, again, it's sort of vaguely reported by Barak Ravid over at Axios, what's in that 14 points. I wouldn't be satisfied if I were President Trump with that deal. I do understand that Iran giving up its enriched uranium is probably the key sticking point in that deal. Iran is already apparently saying that they have problems with the deal. Again, the IRGC is embedded well into the, not just into the government, they run the government, but they are really sort of dead enders. They are willing to go all the way down into the ashpit of history if it requires them to do so, to not give up their nuclear weapons or to not give up their nuclear development. So I think that, you know, continuing to starve out the IRGC, continuing to deprive them of oil flow, continuing to deprive them of revenue, and continuing to degrade their ballistic missile capacity, that I think is going to be the path forward in the most likely scenario here.
5: In pure political sense, you see everything hitting turbo speed with the president. You look at the earnings report. You look at the unemployment. They said it's going to boom. AI is taking all jobs away. It hasn't shown up at all so far. And you see the fact that the Big Beautiful Bill has produced the type of revenue people thought, and it's been reflected in the economy. In fact, we're close to 50,000 right now on the promise that this could be coming to a close. And how much is this war risking the success Republicans might be able to have at the midterms?
6: I don't think that it's that risky. And the reason I say that is because I noticed that we have a calendar, and the calendar says that it is now May. And because it is now May and the election is not going to happen until November, there will be approximately 2,387 news cycles before we get to the midterm elections. My belief is that this war will come to its terminus sometime in the next few weeks. I do not think that we're talking months away until the end of this. I mean, I think the president, if he wanted to, could probably end this war within the next 72 hours by blowing up Harg Island, destroying the refinery capacity of the Iranians, and then basically saying to the Europeans, okay, it's your problem to reopen the Strait of Hormuz, because we are perfectly well supplied here in the United States. The price might be a little bit higher than it was before, but we're also making a lot of money from exporting American oil. Permanently depriving Iran of its capacity to export would presumably put the administration there, the IRGC, on its last legs. And then you could leave it to allies in the region to help degrade their nuclear capacity. So again, I think there are a lot of off-ramps here the president could take if he wishes to.
5: So Ben, how amazing is it that you have a situation where Israel is not in the center of the storm? And when Iran has to take a shot, they take a shot at the UAE, who, by the way, I could not be more impressed with. And I think they're going to end up extremely tight with us in the West and Israel eventually as they break from OPEC. So why do you think that is? Why do you think Iran played the Gulf states or the problem card?
6: Well, I think that the Gulf states, they thought were going to be their leverage. They believe that because the United States wants the free flow of oil, that if they threaten the oil supplies in UAE and Saudi, that was sort of their final trump card to play. They only had a few cards to play here. One was trying to create that ballistic missile shield that the United States and Israel took down. And the other was their nuclear program, which has been significantly degraded. The third was the Strait of Hormuz, which it appears the United States will either find a way to reopen or will simply continue blockading the Iranian oil coming out. And their final trump card is really just bomb everything in sight in terms of oil supplies in an attempt to throw a crimp into the oil industry. The problem with that is that they're hurting their allies significantly more than they're hurting their enemies. In the United States, it's pretty well supplied in terms of oil. That is not true for Japan. That is not true for China. That is not true for a lot of the countries that are actually quite aligned with Iran. And so Iran is on its last legs here. And whether it takes 6 months or a year or 2 years for the regime there to fall apart, I think that they are, it's a matter of time. I think the president knows that. And that's why I think the president keeps saying over and over that he has time and they don't. And he's right. He has 3 years left. And I'm not sure that economy lasts another 3 years. I'm not sure that it lasts another 3 weeks, given the current blockade.
5: Right. I mean, if there's going to be some unrest, it'll happen maybe after the fighting stops. And then people realize we have no water. I have no money. I have no job. And maybe we find a way to get them some guns. So, Ben, as I look what's happening over with Lebanon and Israel, once again, I see so much misinformation. The expansion of Israel, they're trying to grab land from Lebanon. They're trying to expand Israel. They're never going to leave. Ben, why is it that Israel is in the place it is inside Lebanon? Maybe people should understand Israel has no interest in Lebanon except to live in peace. They're pushing forward in order to stop the rocketing that's stopping them from putting people, Israelis, in the north of their country. But yet it's being spun that Israel's expanding.
6: I mean, again, I think the thing to understand here is that the Lebanese government is not particularly opposed to what Israel is doing. This, by the way, was also true in the war that Israel fought in the early 1980s, late 1970s in Lebanon. They're actually working in conjunction with forces inside Lebanon because essentially Lebanon, which was once a Christian country, it is always amazing to me to hear how Israel is somehow anti-Christian when Lebanon was literally a Christian country and has now been turned into a divided hellhole by Islamist terrorist groups springing from Iran and Palestinian terrorist groups in the south of Lebanon. You know, the fact is that the Lebanese government is at the mercy of Hezbollah, which is a large-scale terrorist organization run essentially from Iran. They fired thousands of rockets into northern Israel. They cleared out the entire north of Israel for fully 2 years. I mean, people had to abandon their homes in the north of Israel for 2 years. They're living in hotels in Tel Aviv and Jerusalem for 2 years, and their kids were going to different schools for 2 years because of that rocket fire. Israel moved into southern Lebanon after repeated warnings, specifically in order to clear out that terror nest. And the Lebanese government would love nothing better if they had the strength than for Hezbollah to be defenestrated. The problem is the Lebanese military is not strong enough to go up against Hezbollah by itself. And that's why the United States has been attempting under Secretary of State Marco Rubio to broker some sort of talks between the Israelis and the Lebanese government in order to combine forces to go after Hezbollah. So this is not an Israeli attack on Lebanon. This is an Israeli attack on Hezbollah, which controls southern Lebanon. That's it was essentially a mini terror state.
5: Oh, I want to bring you to the theme in your speech at the University of Austin. You believe America's institutions are in crisis, that there's really nothing that America is, or there's very few things America can count on that we have done in the past, from the FDA on down. Do you want to expand on that for our audience?
6: Yeah, I think that what's happened, I think we all feel it, particularly since 2020, is a lack of faith in institutions. A lot of lack of that faith is earned. You know, our institutions in the scientific realm failed us during COVID. Our institutions of higher education, they failed us. If you go back to the 2007-2008 crisis, there's a feeling that our institutions on Wall Street failed us. And so the reaction to that has been a rampant anti-institutionalism. Destroy the institutions, not correct them, not fix them, not make them better, but destroy those institutions wholesale. Well, the problem is that institutions are also where we interact with one another. In our daily lives, right? You and I interact via, you know, a news sort of institution. That's how you and I are interacting. Yeah. Right now, if you go to church, you're interacting within the context of that institute. If those institutions degrade, what you end up with is individuals who really dislike each other because they never interact with each other. They don't know each other and they're not governed by the same rules. And so the sort of hatred that Americans are feeling for one another can be laid at the foot of the death of those institutions. What this means, though, is that we really have a duty to fight people who wish to further degrade those institutions or to destroy them rather than to fix them. There are some institutions that are probably beyond repair, but when it comes to our constitutional institutions, for example, the attempt that we see now to destroy, for example, the Senate of the United States, or destroy the filibuster, to destroy the Supreme Court on the part of the left. There's so many of these attempts. Those attempts are going to make the country worse, not better. They're just going to drive division that doesn't need to be there. We need to work together to restore the credibility of these institutions and replace the people leading them, rather than simply surrendering to the idea institutions have to be leveled.
5: How many times have you sat down with people that you've thought you've known for a while, and they say, you know, there's no proof we went on the moon. 9/11 was an inside job. And I'm thinking to myself, what? Are you kidding me? Am I sitting next to Rosie O'Donnell? Am I sitting on The View? No, these are people with educations, but they're listening to certain other people and questioning everything, which is not a way, bad way to go to life, but go through life. But there's everybody's foundation seems rocked and fragile.
6: Yeah, and I think that when people say that they're questioning everybody, that is not really true. They're questioning people who they perceive as experts, and they are not questioning the non-experts. They are not asking hard questions of the people positing the conspiracy theories. They're asking hard questions of the people who are not positing the conspiracy theories. And, you know, I understand very well, don't trust the experts, but that should not then turn into trust the non-experts. That is not the same proposition. Obviously, everybody should be asked hard questions. The real question is, how do we restore institutional trust such that we don't have conspiracism run amok, people believing that, you know, the moon landing was fake, also believing that the banks are controlled by nefarious forces, or that President Trump is controlled by space aliens, or whatever the stupid conspiracy theory of the day happens to be.
5: Controlled by Israel.
6: Yes. No, that one comes up an awful lot. I can guarantee you the president of the United States is not controlled by anyone. I mean, if you've dealt with the president or followed the president for any length of time, you should be able to tell that he is definitely his own man.
5: Ask Melania. I'm pretty sure he's calling his own shots there. So you did some work, the Daily Wire did, on fraud in Ohio, and J.D. Vance spoke about it yesterday. Tell me what you discovered. We've been focused on Minneapolis and California, but there's more.
6: So our investigative reporter, Luke Rosiak, did a fabulous job. He went into Ohio, and he actually checked out some of these home healthcare centers, basically buildings that are stacked with hundreds of offices that are basically empty, and they are organized as home healthcare services and receiving Medicaid dollars. And in some cases, the applications are basically going out to people who are caring for their own parents, people who are supposedly getting, you know, taxpayer dollars in order to go and read to mom or dad, or to bring mom and dad dinner. And then they're applying for federal aid on that basis, and tens of millions of dollars, hundreds of millions, probably billions of dollars being cleared through these sorts of fraudulent services. Now, it's possible that this isn't actually technically legal fraud, right? It could be that all of this is happening within the purview of the program, which speaks to the broadness of these programs and the amount of waste that is in these programs. But again, it is hard to see how that is a good use of taxpayer funds when you have literal empty buildings that are just registered for 300 home health care services and hundreds of millions of dollars clearing through these false addresses.
5: Yeah, it would just seem to me, if when we start doing these fraud stories, it should be a bipartisan effort. And then if you hear the laws being proposed that would go after people who are pursuing fraud over in California, what we're seeing now. I mean, and I imagine Ohio, you might be getting people that will say thank you.
6: Yeah, I think that's right. I think that Governor DeWine will probably move on some of this. Certainly, Vivek Ramaswamy, if he becomes governor, has already pledged that he's going to move on a lot of this. The state legislature is Republican over there. So I think that, again, fraud exists in all states, blue and red. But I think you'll get more action on it in red states than you would in the blue states.
5: All right, a couple of things going on. There are problems on the right, and we just discussed them. There's a podcast world that has turned on Donald Trump, and it's not really affecting much in his ratings, but certainly something that Democrats are jumping on. I was struck by Barack Obama sat down with Stephen Colbert, and they talked about this upcoming talent that we are saddled with here in New York. Cut 28.
7: I'm not as worried about this so-called rift between the left and liberals, as you describe it. You look at somebody like Mamdani, who I think is an extraordinary talent. He wants people to be able to afford housing in New York. Well, you know, I would assume liberals in New York want the same thing. And so I don't worry as much. What I'm more interested in for Democrats is, do you know how to just talk to regular people like we're not in a college seminar?
8: I think that's one of the powers that Mamdani has.
7: That's correct.
8: Is that he also, not only does he talk like a normal person, but he lives a normal life, but he also, he names what is obviously wrong.
7: Yes.
8: And he goes, we should change that thing.
7: That doesn't make any sense. And not have a bunch of gobbledygook around it.
5: Does it amaze you a guy with this type of political experience thinks that Mamdani's the future? And if he is, I'm scared for the country.
6: Well, I mean, first of all, I think that Barack Obama was exactly Mamdani's type of politician. So this is not shocking to me at all. I think Barack Obama was always a radical masquerading as a traditional liberal. And he unleashed that in his first term. And that's why he got shellacked in the 2010 midterms. And that's why he ran a competitive race with Mitt Romney in 2012. I mean, so this idea that Barack Obama was ever some sort of moderate is totally insane. He is always somebody who masqueraded as moderate while pushing Bernie Sanders-esque policies. And so he agrees with Mamdani, right? I mean, that's the dirty secret. The dirty secret is not that Mamdani is somehow a traditional liberal. The dirty secret is that Barack Obama was a leftist and that this party has moved so far to the left over the course of the last 20 years that is unrecognizable from, say, the 1998 Bill Clinton Democratic Party. It is a completely different species. And so I am not surprised at all that Barack Obama, who has sort of a personal history somewhat similar to Zoran Mamdani's in the sense that, I mean, Rights and Dreams from My Father, all about sort of his background, his feelings of split identity and all this kind of stuff. Yeah, that's very similar to how Mamdani thinks of himself, or the idea that Barack Obama, who did not live sort of the normal life in the United States, right? He went to Occidental College and then he went to Harvard Law School and then he came back and he was a community organizer and was working in highfalutin law firms and then treating himself as a man of the people, saying that Zoran Mamdani, who is literally an itinerant rich kid who rapped for a non-living until he ran for public office, and that guy is living the life that New Yorkers are living. I mean, it's totally insane. But again, when you hear it from Obama, you have to understand he sees in Mamdani a kindred spirit. And so I think that the gap between Obama and Mamdani was basically non-existent. And so, of course, he sees this as a non-issue. The gap between John Fetterman and Mamdani is very much existent.
5: Yeah.
6: The gap between Josh Shapiro and Mamdani is probably existent, but the gap between Barack Obama and Mamdani is non-existent.
5: Ben Shapiro, thanks so much. Always great. Check out the Daily Wire. Thanks, Ben.
6: Thanks a lot.
5: All right, back in a moment.
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1: Hey, Martha McCallum, I went a little long. I'm with Ben Shapiro. I was very fascinated, but I also wanted to talk to you, and we got a whole half hour after this, but real quick, do you know who you're having on your show? I know it starts at 3 o'clock today. Did I catch
2: you? Yeah, I think we're working on Brian Kilmeade. I hope he's going to come through.
1: Well,
2: we're seeing how yeah. you know, busy his schedule is.
1: Do you need anybody else?
2: Later?
1: Need the whole hour? Is it just me?
2: We're talking to Matt Whitaker. Obviously, we're going to be digging in deep into this potential memorandum of some sort of agreement with Iran. There's obviously a lot of questions around what that might look like and whether or not it's a good deal. So, you know, we know the president and has said that he would not settle on anything short of a good deal. And the parameters so far are pretty vague. So we'll see where that whole thing
1: is. Yeah, we have a rundown of what Axios is saying. There's a lot to be done. But there's only thing I'm sure of is that NATO is not involved, right? I mean,
2: yeah.
1: Which he's a fascinating guy to talk to because
2: yeah.
1: What has happened to that alliance? It's got...
2: Well, and then you have the Canadian Prime Minister saying, you know, the future is Europe-led. Oh, that's interesting.
1: Really?
2: Yeah, how are you going to do
1: Europe
2: that?
1: Even Europe doesn't think
2: Good
1: that.
2: Luck with that.
1: Yeah.
2: Exactly.
1: Yeah,
2: good luck with that. So apparently Canada is abandoning us for a Europe-led future geopolitical setup. So that should be interesting,
1: I think, right?
2: Yeah.
1: I'm sure the French are going to do a good job should anything
2: windmills.
1: Happen.
2: Windmills. It'll be like Don Quixote, fighting with windmills.
1: So good. I mean, every time he criticizes us, his ratings go up. So I think he's enjoying this.
2: Oh, my gosh.
1: He does. Well, we'll see. Martha McCallum, more on her in just a moment.
2: This.
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5: Stevens, a plane departing Denver hits a pedestrian on the runway during takeoff late Friday. No word on that pedestrian's condition. The U.S. economy adding 115,000 jobs last month in a stronger than expected report.
6: These are 2 months in a row of absolutely blockbuster numbers. And to put them in perspective, Bill, not that I'm counting, they have 65 economists that were polled at Bloomberg on what the number should be. 62 came in way below. 62 out of 65.
5: White House National Economic Council Director Kevin Hassett on Fox. The White House releasing files and audio about unidentified aerial phenomenon, also known as UFOs.
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1: Hey, welcome back. Martha McCallum is here. And Martha, we first just trying to get a hold of what Axios is reporting. All I could see, it's one page, 14 points. Mm-hmm. And one thing would be zero enrichment for 15 years. Some say 12. 12 to 15 years. I can't imagine the president saying any. I'm putting a threshold on it anyway. But let's say it's 15. Mm-hmm. And then they'll be able to go to 3.2%. They get their sanctions gone and their money unfrozen. They'll gradually reduce the blockade as they gradually open up the strait. And we're not supposed to bomb them anymore. And they're not supposed to have nuclear weapons anymore. But it doesn't say anything that I could see about Hezbollah, supplying Hezbollah, Hamas, Islamic Jihad, and ballistic missile limitations.
2: So it's hard to, you know, there are outlines here that look familiar to JCPOA, which is going to raise a lot of questions, I think, in people's minds about whether or not, lifting the frozen Iranian funds, which is something that, this administration has been very critical about in the past. But, you know, there's no doubt in my mind that, because, you know, when I interviewed Pezeshkian about 9-10 months ago, and all he wanted to talk about was that their money was frozen and that why do you have such a lousy economy? Why do you have inflation through the roof? This is all before the war. Why is your currency absolutely mm-hmm. worthless? Well, we can't have an economy, he said, because we have our funds are all frozen and we have sanctions against us everywhere we turn. So how are we supposed to have a good economy? And yet all the money that they got was poured into their weapons programs, their proxies,
1: including the nuclear program.
2: Totally. So, you know, I just would be super wary of believing anything they say, basically. And I think dealing with these guys has to be sort of like,

0: step by step, prove that you did this, prove that you did that. We need anywhere, anytime inspections, anywhere. And then we'd have to show up immediately to see and then surprise them 2 weeks later. Oh, we're here. We have to see what's going on. In terms of I think one of the big questions that I still have is about these 900 pounds of highly enriched uranium and where it is. Because they went back and forth on this before the war. Remember they said they took it out of the country? They moved it away. It was in another location. Then we were told that intelligence points to it being in Isfahan, buried in the rubble underneath. Yesterday we heard from intelligence reports that, you know, they have basically a year breakout period again, which is where they were a year ago. So there is so much that would have to be verified in this deal, I think, to make it appealing at this point. But I understand there's a big push to move on, but I don't see how you make any deal with this regime, honestly, that can be trustworthy.
1: I like the security umbrella they put together, and now on Sunday, did on Monday. I thought this is, they'll get resistance, and sooner or later they'll realize you're not going to be able to hurt, you're not going to be able to get to us, and we'll be able to get these ships going, and everybody except Iran would be allowed to move in and out. So I liked what they were doing, but the next day, yesterday was around your show that we found out about the freeze?
0: No, because Rubio was at toward the end of the show. Why lift this new operation so quickly? Why do you think?
1: Well, he said Pakistan asked us to lift it in order to get the talks going. So number one, it shows
0: it's benefits? Who benefits from lifting it? If it's helping to keep the transit moving and keeping everyone safe, I think the only person that benefits from it is Iran if they think they can start, charging people $2 million to get through safely again. So, I mean, maybe it's just not clear yet what that deal is. But I agree with you. Lifting it, I don't understand that move.
1: Right. And they both violated, they definitely violated the ceasefire, rocketing the UAE, going after our ships.
0: 10 times.
1: Yeah. So we said it hasn't hit the threshold yet. And that's not the military talking, that's the president.
0: Right.
1: So how much pressure do you think the president's under to end this, like when you think about the midterms?
0: I think there's a lot of political pressure on it. He sees, some of his approval numbers weak right now, for sure. He sees gas prices moving higher. And then he looks up right now and goes, this is great. Oil's down $7 today. The market, the Dow's taking off like a rocket. But, we've seen this whipsaw over the course of this whole thing over the past couple of months already. My hope is that, and General Jack Keane sort of suggested this in an interview that we did yesterday, I guess, or the day before. He said something to the effect of, we just hope that our intelligence agencies and Israel's intelligence agencies have a lot going on when it comes to Iran and the people and the future of the regime and the government. I mean, I would put a whole lot of hope in that. I think that until you get an actual change in leadership there, you really can't trust any deal.
1: How much do you think it is our munitions depletion? If you look at New York Times, who always says the glass is half empty when it comes to Trump, how much does that have to do with this?
0: Well, I mean, it's of a concern. I mean, military sources say that they're concerned about this as well. Can we ramp it up? There's a story a couple of weeks ago about the potential to ask the auto companies to start building missiles and drones. That sounds like a pretty serious need if you're considering converting them. The last time we did that was during COVID when we got manufacturers to start building ventilators, right?
1: Yeah, which were killing people, but I don't want to slow you down.
0: but we digress. I'm not laughing at people who died during COVID.
1: No.
0: So it's clearly a question whether or not we're short of munitions. One of the things that I think obviously very interesting in all of this is this meeting in China next week and how all of this plays in. Is China going to pressure Iran to end this war, to agree to something so that they can get the street moving again? Maybe China is influencing this question of lifting this. What was the new one called? Operation Freedom, excuse me, Operation Freedom. Do you think maybe China, put some pressure on this because they need their oil from Iran?
1: But here's the thing, Operation Freedom was not affecting China. In theory, our blockade was stopping China. So the blockade is still there. So that's blocking
0: China. But China, correct me if I'm wrong here, but China gets a lot of its oil from Iran.
1: Yes.
0: The blockade was still in effect, blocking coming or going from Iran. So that would include oil going to China.
1: Absolutely.
0: So they were not benefiting from Operation Freedom.
1: They were not.
0: They're still boxed in.
1: Because they would not need an escort. So the Rocco Rubio said, I'm, you know, talking to China constantly about put pressure on your guy.
0: Right.
1: You get 80% of your oil from them. You basically arm them.
0: It's the same conversation we had for so long with North Korea, right?
1: Right. So, you know, put pressure on them. But now it's affecting them directly.
0: Mm-hmm.
1: So that's Marco Rubio says putting pressure on. And President Xi says, according to the President of the United States, President Xi has been very deferential in their conversations. They have not brought up anything like you're denying me my oil, but they are going through their reserves. We know about gas lines that were happening in China. We've heard about that. We know about the Philippines is rolling blackouts, and we know that Pakistan has it too. I imagine Japan and all the others are paying the price. South Korea, they're the ones

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2: They need to step up.
3: I want you to hear.
2: They need to say thanks a lot. What can we do to help?
3: Well, I mean, absolutely. I understand they were a little insulted that they didn't get a heads up, but as we mentioned last week, Martha, when you saw the buildup in the region that lasted weeks,
2: right,
3: what do you think we were doing? Cut 7 is Robert Harwood.
4: I believe at the end of the day, the real center of gravity remains the leadership in Iran, the IRGC, and their ability to control the people, leveraging these elements of power, be it the Straits of Hormuz, the nuclear weapons, the funding of surrogates. So unless we address all those issues, it's just as Secretary Rubio said, we'll be back and dealing with this later. So again, we'll have to see what the negotiations portend, but any control of the Straits by either side seems unacceptable to the other at this point.
3: I hear you. So I want to come back and I want to talk about what Ken Griffin said yesterday about the city that we're in, about New York, what Barack Obama continues to say about Mamdani, extremely talented, future of the party, really socialist, because he brought up this thing called we want to make housing affordable and free buses. How? 34 years old, no business experience, no world experience. He's supposed to be doing it. I'm surprised that he thinks he's spotting talent there, but I want to get his take on that. Also, the California had a big debate to be the next governor. 7 people on the stage. Who will emerge? Don't move.
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0: talk show that's getting you talking. You're with Brian Kilmeade.
1: It was creepy and weird.
2: Agreed.
1: I mean, like, knock, knock, knock on the window. Like, huh. Mayor of New York City.
2: Knock on the screen, yeah.
1: Yeah, on the screen. Like,
2: yeah. Like, that's how many times have you watched that video?
1: Three. Like, you literally look at the first time, and you're like, you got to be kidding me. Okay? And then the second time, you're like, you know what? This is actually, this has gone from creepy to actually not really creepy. This has gone to frightening because, yeah. You know, the CEO of UnitedHealthcare was killed just a few blocks from my house. And anything that creates like an agitation in the extremist on either side of the aisle is a frightening dynamic. I mean, you know, if we look at what happened in D.C.,
3: so that is Ken Griffin at a conference yesterday being asked about the fact that Zohra Mamdani on TikTok did a shoot where he went out there on a tape and pointed Ken Griffin's $238 million apartments as his second home. Why is he here? We should be taxing him more. He gives hundreds of millions of dollars to charity. He's about to spend $9 billion on an office building because taxes were so high, he left Chicago. And now you're vilifying Ken Griffin, CEO of Citadel. He's the guy, Zohra Mamdani, who says we should not have billionaires. Martha McCallum here. Her show starts at 3 o'clock Eastern time. So Ken Griffin is making a lot of sense. I couldn't wait to hear him. He met with the governor. Martha, if I'm him, I don't buy a building here.
4: No, I mean, I think he is probably getting much closer. I don't think anyone would be surprised if he pulls that project out of Manhattan. He doesn't need to have it here. He could do it in Florida. He could do it in a lot of places. You see that you have most J.P. Morgan workers now work in Texas. So this is real. I mean, this was a very childish move, this little tap, tap, tap. We're going to tax the
3: rich.
4: Double
3: down on it.
4: I guess this appeals to the 20-something voter for Mamdani in the mayoral election. But you got to be real. I mean, you got to figure out, you know, who built the hospitals and the parks and every good thing about this city was all built by people who were tremendously successful and were raised and taught, you know, most of them came from nothing, okay? I'm thinking about, for example, Ken Langone, right? Who built the hospital system, a huge part of the hospital system in New York. Look at the Tisch family. Look at what they've done for Manhattan. All of these people who literally built these businesses and then turned around and gave back to the community in huge ways. Those people are being chased away. Ken Griffin's a huge philanthropist as well. So, I mean, just like, you got to think a couple chess moves ahead on this stuff.
3: So he says, New York does not welcome success.
4: Right.
3: He says he considers the phrase tax the rich a slur. So what do you mean tax the rich? What are you trying to do? Are you trying to create tension in this country? And that's what they're saying with the Michigan, in Michigan, that Senate race, mm-hmm. with both those candidates. That's certainly what they said in Seattle with that mayor. Remember, she doesn't care if the millionaires leave.
4: Ha, ha, ha.
3: Yeah.
4: Billionaires leave. Ha, ha. Bye. She said, bye.
3: So he, you know, he's thinking about not doing the $9 billion apartment, but he said he's thinking more and more about Miami. And he said, yeah. I want to build more and more in Miami. They welcome it. It's a great environment. Families like it. I know how crowded it is and it's got a downside, but there's more upside. And there's a lot of like-minded people in that area.
4: Look, America needs to embrace success. The way that you build an economy, and this is certainly what Governor DeSantis did in Florida, you make it very attractive for businesses to come in. You lower regulation. You have a tax framework that is very inviting to businesses. And you get out of their way and you let them compete with each other. You let them succeed. They hire a lot of people. I mean, New York City should be giving people tax incentives to move here. I mean, look what happened after COVID. You know, look at Wall Street, okay? Now, I realize the business changed and that so much of it is done electronically now. But when I used to work down there on the floor of the New York Stock Exchange for CNBC, all of the buildings around you, when you walked out of the building, were just jam-packed with investment banks and all kinds of banking businesses. Now they're all apartments.
3: Mm-hmm.
4: Those companies left.
3: Yeah,
4: they moved first to Jersey City, then other places. They moved their operations further out. And this is not a productive environment for New York City. You got to encourage people to be successful. We got to get back to that. You know, we're both working on books about the 250th anniversary of the country. Like, this merit and competition is what made America what it is. There's no guarantee of continued success, right? Every empire has fallen. So if you want this to continue, you have to keep getting back to what made us a great country. Mm-hmm. And if you don't, it will fail. It will fail.
3: So another thing is Barack Obama thinks that Bandami's doing a great job. I don't want to play the soundbite again, but he came out long. He said, this guy's a great idea. Mm-hmm. Let's make housing affordable. Who can argue with that? Well, how do you make it affordable? It's like saying, I'm against crime. Well, what are you going to do to fight crime? Tell me your action plan. But why would Barack Obama, with all his experience, say Bandami's a great talent who has a great plan for New York?
4: I really don't know the answer to that. Maybe he's just trying to be optimistic about his party and he's looking for talent and he hopes that this guy's going to grow over the years. He's very young. He has a lot to learn about how things work. Obama was very young when he started out. Maybe he sees something kindred in him. But, you know, President Obama, when you look back at his history, he was so much more moderate than these folks. So much more moderate than these folks, if you actually just look at his policies. You know, starting with, I mean, he was initially, you know, he changed his mind on gay marriage over the years. Mm-hmm. So, I mean, that's just one example. I mean, the other economic factors also that he was fairly moderate on. I think even on the border, right? The things that he said, oh, you know what? You can't just come across the border. You got to get here legally. So I think he's just looking for something positive, I guess. He's looking for somebody who's got some charisma.
3: Right,
4: I have no idea.
3: But he should point out that the future of the party, you would think. They don't know.
4: And who's he going to point to?
3: Maybe Bashir, but every time I bring up Bashir, people in Kentucky say, are you kidding me? He is not a moderate, but he does have 60% approval rating. Shapiro, you could say those two guys. You could say, I like some ideas that Fetterman has, but I don't think he'd ever say that. Mm-mm. You know?
4: Do you think Fetterman's going to become a Republican?
3: I don't know what's holding him back. Is it his wife holding him back? There's something holding him back on that, and I'm not sure what it is. But I think it's going to come down to the fact that I think they're going to primary him, don't you?
4: Probably, yeah.
3: In Pennsylvania? I know he's got another 2 years. So yeah, he's got to 28.
4: Yeah.
3: So I think he's got some time. But the president really goes out of his way to compliment him. What the president does not do, he does not really welcome Bill Moore. So like for those people who are liberal that agree with him, he does not, you know, unless you're all in every day,
4: right,
3: all the time, that's it.
4: Right.
3: So tell me who's coming up on your show for people just tuning in right now.
4: Well, we're going to obviously be talking a lot about what's going on with this Iran deal. Matt Whitaker is going to join us. We'll talk about the future of Europe and whether or not it's going to be the center of the global dynamic future, as Europe and the Canadian prime minister seem to think. And we're also going to talk about what happened in Indiana with this primarying situation that was pulled off by like really two super PACs and Jim Banks in Indiana. The president said he's going to primary. The president looks at this situation, I think, and says, I know history says that you're going to lose in the midterms. If you're a sitting president, your party's going to lose in the midterms. But like, I want to try to turn this on its head. So he's all in at trying to undo that trend.
3: And being that we're separate now by 3 or 4 seats, he knows it will change. Not much has changed. Martha McCallum, thanks so much. See you three.
4: Great to see you, Brian.
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10: Amid the battles, I'm Paul Stevens, Fox News. President Trump honoring military moms at the White House as the U.S. and Iran continue to exchange blows in the Middle East.
11: President Trump honoring Gold Star mothers in the Rose Garden as U.S. forces disabled two more vessels for violating the U.S. blockade on Iranian ports. It's the latest attack in a tit-for-tat between the two nations. CENTCOM released new images of the four U.S.-guided missile destroyers that faced incoming fire from Iran while traversing some 500 miles through the Persian Gulf and the Strait of Hormuz. The U.S. carried out retaliatory strikes, but the president insists the ceasefire is still in place.
10: Fox's Aisha Hosni at the White House. While the ceasefire reportedly continues, a peace plan is yet to be made between the U.S. and Iran, and the president says U.S. forces will do what is necessary in that conflict. A plane taking off from Denver's international airport hits a person on the runway.
12: Frontier Airlines says flight 4345 was taking off for Los Angeles from Denver when it hit a pedestrian on the runway around 11:20 p.m. local time. In air traffic control recording, the pilot can be heard reporting the incident and saying there was an engine fire. Smoke was reported in the cabin, forcing the crew to begin an evacuation via slides. Airport officials say the Denver Fire Department quickly put out that fire and emergency crews bused the passengers back to the terminal.
10: And that is Fox's Madeline Rivera. Frontier stated they're investigating and they've notified the NTSB. Authorities in Spain were preparing Friday to receive more than 140 passengers and crew members on board a hantavirus-stricken cruise ship that was headed for the Canary Islands. Now, that vessel is set to arrive tomorrow, Sunday, on a Spanish island off the coast of West Africa, and passengers will be taken to a, quote, completely isolated, cordoned-off area, unquote. 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

0: 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Brian Kilmeade.
1: Hi, everyone. So glad you're there. It's the Brian Kilmeade Show. Moving to the second hour. Hope everything's going well for you this week. It's been quite busy. Mark Thiessen standing by. Bruce Blakeman at the bottom of the hour. We hope he is the next governor of New York and save this city. Josh Krashauer with us, Fox News Radio political analyst, editor-in-chief of Jewish Insider. They're all going to be lined up today, and they're excited because we have our own YouTube channel now, youtube.com/@TheBrianKilmeadeShow. That is great. Guess what? Remember a few weeks ago, it sounded like President Trump was arguing with everybody, including the Pope. Well, one argument I think is coming to a close. They've cooled down on both sides, from the Vatican to North America. And now the Secretary of State is meeting with the Pope as we speak. So we saw the shots and ceremony, and I think they're having a really substantive conversation. We just have to explain to the Pope who the good guys are. He gets confused. Maybe it's his Chicago upbringing. So before we get into more on that, let's get to the big three.
2: Number three.
3: All I'll say to Mr. Holman is that Donald Trump himself said he would not send a surge of ICE agents to the state of New York unless I ask. I'm not asking.
1: You should be asking. Totally irresponsible that you don't ask. Confrontations or cooperation, you make the call, is the message that Tom Holman is giving to the New York governor as more and more illegals are taking advantage of the sanctuary cities across America. We discuss the latest uprising.
2: Number two.
4: He's saying several things that are completely inaccurate. First of all, there was one reservoir that was out of commission.
5: So this is, she's an incredible liar.
6: No name calling,
5: please.
6: She
5: just lied, though.
6: Yeah, but no name calling. We
5: should call me a liar.
1: What even, since when are there any name calling? It's called a debate. I'm pretty sure Donald Trump did not stay to that. A battle for a major blue city mayor slot is front and center, with the fireworks erupting on debate stage in Los Angeles. We'll bring you the highlights along with the midterm mayhem and redistricting across the country.
2: Number one.
7: Now we're doing well. Now we have to get what we have to get. If we don't do that, we'll have to go a big step further. They want to make a deal. We've had very good talks over the last 24 hours. And it's very possible that we'll make a deal.
1: Let's see. Right now, there's been a little bit of shooting. We'll explain. Is the deal going to get done? Iran of the U.S. looking at a long-term deal with China, meeting a week away. We go over what the Trump's plan is. He gave him 14 points. And let's bring in Mark Thiessen. Mark, foreign minister of Iran goes over to China. And we don't know what they discuss, but it has to be the 90% of oil that they buy from Iran. And the strait's been closed, so they're not getting it, and they're not getting out. And there was a shooting already where where one ship decided not to listen and try to blow our blockade, and we blew up their engine room. Talked to the president this morning, and he says so far everything's holding and the blockade's not going to break. What are your thoughts on where we're at right now?
8: Well, first of all, look, Donald Trump has done something no other president would do, which is to take decisive action to disarm the Iranian regime of nuclear weapons, and he deserves enormous credit for that. But how, you know, no other president would have started this war, but how you end it is as important as how you begin it. And right now, we are in danger of snatching defeat from the jaws of victory with a deal that's going to give this regime a lifeline on survival. And, you know, Trump likes to say that he holds all the cards, but the Iranians don't agree. And just think about what we've seen in the last week. If you're from the Iranian, put yourself in the shoes of the Iranians. Trump launches Project Freedom to restore navigation through the Strait of Hormuz, and he warns the Iranians that if they dare to fire on U.S. ships, we're going to blow them off the face of the earth. So what does Iran do? They fire a U.S. ship. They launch a dozen ballistic missiles and three cruise missiles and four drones at the UAE, and we do nothing. Not only do we not blow them off the face of the earth, Rubio goes to the press conference and announces that Operation Epic Fury is over and we're now on to Project Freedom. And then a day later, we suspend Project Freedom. So if you're in Iran's shoes, what are you thinking? You're perceiving weakness. You're concluding that Trump's threats were bluster and he really doesn't want to bomb again, that he's feeling the political pressure from high gas prices, that the blockade is backfiring, and it's only a matter of time before he capitulates. So you offer to talk, and you say, oh, we need a month to negotiate the nuclear thing. You don't need a month to capitulate. You can do it tomorrow. Unconditional surrender, it takes literally 2 seconds to write those words on a piece of paper. And so the Iranians don't think that Trump has all the cards. Now, he does have all the cards because he has the card of resuming the military campaign. But they don't think he's willing to do it. And so he needs to disabuse them of that notion. You don't fire on a U.S. ship with impunity. That's not what Donald Trump does. And so I'm very worried that the Iranian regime does not perceive the reality of the danger that they're in. But Trump needs to wake them up to that reality.
1: I think he did with the shooting of that ship. And I obviously agree with everything you said. Not only do you know your stuff, but you're also in touch with the decision makers. So I double appreciate that. I did have a chance to talk to the president this morning, and he does say these guys are arguing with each other, and he knows it. Don't ask me how. You could probably figure it out.
8: Yeah.
1: And he also says that they want to get something done. He said, I stopped it for two reasons. Operation Freedom. I said, Mr. President, why did you stop it? And he said, two reasons. Saudis. Saudi said that, you know, they were concerned about their oil production. Number two, the UAE also, who have been great. He said they've been fantastic, but they just missed blowing up that pipeline, which would have been really detrimental.
8: So here's the problem with that, Brian.
1: And well, I'm just going to give you the third thing. And he said the Pakistani said, if you release that, we can get them to the table. Give me your points and I'll get them to agree. But go ahead.
8: Yeah. So here's the problem with that. What Iran sees when he stops, he launches Project Freedom to open the Strait of Hormuz, and they are able to stop us by threatening our Gulf allies. What they see is that they have the leverage. Their ability to threaten our Gulf allies' oil infrastructure is deterring us from starting the war again. So what they take that to mean is that we'll never start bombing them again because they can take out the Saudi and UAE oil infrastructure. So they have the upper hand. They have the cards, if that's the case. We can't do that. We can't allow them to have that kind of leverage over us. So, you know, I think what we need to do here is and the other thing they're trying to do is they're trying to drag out the negotiations as long as they can, because they know that they think that the closer we get to the midterms, the less likely Trump is to start military operations again. So that's why they want a month to do this. And by the way, you know, a few weeks ago, Trump, you know, urged them to not kill these eight women who were set for execution. Financial Times reports today that the executions have doubled in pace since the start of the ceasefire. They are executing people nonstop. That's thumbing their nose at Trump. The Iranians are not chastened. They are not.
1: Right.
8: They are not in the mode of capitulation. And so how do you get them back into that mode? I tell you what I would do is if they restart Project Freedom,
1: first you got to wait for them to get back. First you got to get it. Wait, they do have to at least give cursory. Get back to me on the 14 points, right? Just see what they say. Trump gave them 14 points, says, I want all these things satisfied. We haven't gotten an answer.
8: If they don't say yes, then you relaunch a project. Why do we need to wait for anything to relaunch Project Freedom? That's just freedom of navigation. That's not ending the ceasefire. We have no reason to not open the Strait of Hormuz and protect ships going through. We don't need their permission to do that.
1: No, I agree with you, but if you did...
8: Why do we concede their control of the Strait of Hormuz?
1: Okay, but go ahead. They say on the 14 points, we don't agree, we only agree with two. What would you do then?
8: So what you do is you relaunch Operation Project Freedom.
1: Yep.
8: You start the escort mission again, or the protection mission. It wasn't an escort mission, protection mission. And then if they fired us, we blow up Karg Island. We take not the entire thing. We just take out some of the facilities there and say, we're willing to destroy the whole thing if you don't stop. And if they don't stop, then what we do is this. We let Israel restart the military operations and we continue the Strait of Hormuz mission while Israel holds them down and keeps them busy at home by taking out leadership targets, taking out energy infrastructure, taking out military infrastructure. And then after a period of time, if they still don't want to capitulate, then we do a final barrage of strikes and we declare victory. We eliminate all the targets that we wanted to take. And then what we do? We do something that the CIA did really well during the Cold War. We launch a covert operation to arm and train the Iranian opposition. We did this all. We liberated 400 million people in the 1980s through a strategy of arming and training and supporting opposition groups behind the Iron Curtain across the world. And we enabled the Iranians. President Trump said the other day that, you know, we should get them guns. And if the Iranian people had guns, they'd be able to take care of these people.
1: So get them guns. Get them guns.
8: Let's get them guns. I mean, and it's like, I'm sorry, but, you know, we've got the muscle memory to do this. It wasn't that long ago that we did this. And as I recall, the CIA has done regime change in Iran before. We overthrew the Mossadegh regime in Iran and helped install the Shah. So we know how to do this. We've got the muscle memory. We know how to overthrow regimes. Let's bring back these old skills and overthrow them.
1: So the one thing
8: we cannot do is give them, release money to them, frozen assets, sanctions relief that gives the regime a lifeline. If they survive this thing and come out stronger, it becomes a disaster.
1: And by the way, that's the conversation in China. If they get stronger, it's only because China sold them weapons and buy their oil, and that's got to be part of the conversation in China.
8: We're at a fork of the road here, Brian, where Trump is on the cusp of one of the most important victories any American president has had in national security in your or my lifetime. But we're also at the one road leads to that, and another road leads to disaster. And so he has to choose wisely. Because if right now the Iranians do not think that they have that we have the cards. They think they have the cards, and the reality is, if we're not willing to restart bombing, then they do have the cards.
1: So a couple of things, Mark. You have to understand too. This is all going to work out. Here's why: if what you say is true, and the Iranians are interpreting this as we have control and we got them where we want them, that means they're not going to sign off on this, and he will not do a bad deal. He'll do a deal that might not be perfect, but he will not do a bad deal. So there's no way. And then we'll go back. And they still got the firepower here. In fact, they got additional weaponry. And we know that the UAE...
8: No, we've got double the firepower.
1: Yeah, double. Okay.
8: We've doubled the firepower since the start of the ceasefire. We have doubled the firepower now in the region that we had at the start of the campaign. And the Israelis, their magazines are loaded. They're ready to go. And, you know, and another thing, the American people are behind him on this. So if you look at the polls, the polls show that most Americans don't agree with the decision to go to war, but most Americans want to win. So there's a Harvard Harris Caps poll that came out. This is what they say. 71% say it's essential that Iran gives up the right to enrich uranium. 74% Iran has to give up control of the Strait of Hormuz. 78% say Iran must stop executing protesters. 79% say Iran must stop supporting terrorist proxies. And 66% say Trump should insist on all of those points and not settle for less. There is a disagreement over whether he should have done this. But the only way this hurts Trump politically is if we don't win.
1: I hear you.
8: If there's not a decisive victory, if there's some muddled middle ground at the end of this. And Americans, what Americans like is winning, and so they will follow him even if they disagree with the decision. If in the end he wins, and what they hate more than starting a war and enduring high gas prices is losing a war and paying high gas prices for nothing.
1: Mark,
8: and so
1: yeah.
8: If we let them up off the mat, then all of that, then there will be a blowback politically. If we win, it will be a boon for him in the midterms. It will be a positive, a sleeper issue for him. But he has to win decisively.
1: Because underneath the military is the economic fundamentals are strong. And once you get this done, it's going to boom. And people will only see the story of decreasing gas prices. It won't go down right away, but every day, less, less, less. And soon that's not going to be a story by the time July, August comes around if we go ahead and do this right. Here's why I'm convinced that the president's going back. Because I am convinced that Iran is not going to do anything. that's going to be substantive, that allow the president to say this is an acceptable deal. And that's it. And, yeah. You know, and then we're going to be back here. And I just hope we got the plan. And I think that it's about time the UAE uses this Air Force that we hear so much about and get involved. So
8: Mark, I agree.
1: Yeah. So, Mark, I look forward to your next column. I think I get so many people who said, I love when Mark Thiessen's on. So I just try to stay out of your way. So, Mark Thiessen, thanks so much.
8: Well, I love being on with you, Brian.
1: All right, go get him. Back in a moment.
0: Thanks. Keeping you informed, engaged, and always a step ahead. It's the Brian Kilmeade Show. 101.5 FM KDON, the talk of Las Vegas.
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0: talk show that's getting you talking. You're with Brian Kilmeade.
1: But he's saying several things that are completely inaccurate. First of all, there was one reservoir that was out of commission. He is correct. A million years ago, it was for wildfires, but over the last 30, 40 years, it's been for drinking water. He talked about the winds. That is just completely inaccurate. If that were accurate, then the planes would have been able to fly.
2: So this is, she's an incredible liar. Everyone on their phones, Google it. 40 weather stations in the Pacific Palisades. It never went above 40 miles per hour. She is referencing the Altadena fire.
3: I have to interrupt you. No name calling,
2: please.
3: She
2: just lied, though.
3: Yeah, but no name calling. We
2: she called me a liar.
4: Right. If she's lying, you call her a liar. So what kind of rules are these? What is a good name? So if she's not telling you, she came out and said she's not telling the truth. Okay. She's a liar. She's not telling the truth. Is there a difference? Can you just listen to the substance of what he's saying? If you want to, she should have had the chance to say he's a liar. One of them's not telling the truth. So what does Karen Bass have to say? Spencer Pratt did his homework. And this is what I think is significant. I'm going to ask Josh Krasow with this. If you can challenge the bluest of blue states, a Republican named Steve Hilton in California. I know he's not going to, you know, he's still got his, the chips are stacked against him in the general, but right now he's first or second in the polls. And if you can get Spencer Pratt, a Republican in Los Angeles, running legitimately close to a Democratic mayor, maybe this is a game plan for Chicago, for New York. And we know what's happening in New York because Bruce Blakeman's also going to be on with me this hour, too. He's a Republican, Nassau County executive, and he is running for the governorship. So instead of Republicans giving up and saying, well, it's a city, they're never going to vote for this, or a Republican becomes a Democrat as a moderate in order, like Rick Caruso had to become a Democrat to have any legitimate shot. I think this got to be challenged. You got to challenge in all these cities because right now, every city, as soon as I tell you a city, you just know. Democratic mayor. Maybe Spencer Pratt can change that. But man, what I'm so impressed is he's very comfortable on stage. That's his background. But also he went and learned the issues and has opinions on all of them and did his opposition research too. We'll play more in a moment.
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6: News, I'm Jack Callahan. A deadly incident at Denver's International Airport. A person on the runway was struck by a departing Frontier Airlines flight late last night and partially sucked into the jet's engine. That started an engine fire. The plane's crew aborted takeoff. Passengers evacuated safely. Not clear yet why someone was on the runway. A three-day ceasefire between Russia and Ukraine continues. President Trump hoping it is extended.
7: It's the worst thing since World War II in terms of life. 25,000 young soldiers every month. It's crazy. So it could very well be.
6: The ceasefire scheduled to run through Monday. The president says the deal includes a swap of 1,000 prisoners from each side. At Russia's annual military parade today in Red Square, President Vladimir Putin predicted an eventual Russian victory. 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
1: Hey, joining me now in studio, no stranger to America now, Jack Carr, number one New York Times bestselling author, former Navy SEAL and creator of The Terminalist. His new book, is The Fourth Option, is a novel, but based on everything that he knows. And by the way, just one of the best podcasts, most respected podcasts in the country. Jack, welcome.
2: Hey, thanks so much for having me on. This is awesome. Great to see you.
1: Great to see you.
2: Yeah. Great to hear about your new book coming out in a few months here.
1: Yeah, Uniting the States.
2: Nice.
1: I'm going to talk about that, but I also want to talk about your book. But first off, those 10 years that you served at a Navy SEAL, when you went in, was it to be Special Forces?
2: Yeah. It was 20 years, 20 to wake up, I like to say. That was had sufficient at that point. But yes, as a little kid, I always wanted to test myself somehow and found out about SEALs at age 7 and a little research that I did. Because back then, you could find the end of the internet because it was a library shelf.
1: Wow,
2: and what I found out from researching SEAL teams was that these guys are some of the most elite fighters in our arsenal, and the training is some of the toughest ever devised by a modern military. So at age 7, they had me. I was in, and went in 96, got out in 2016. And when I first got in, we thought we were kind of going to go across the quarter deck after buds at our first SEAL teams and go do the save the world op and come back in time for beers. And that was not how it was before September 11th. But after September 11th, then we started to do those things that we all thought we were going to do when we came in. So it was a very busy time from September 11th onward.
1: I haven't seen the stats, but just anecdotally, it seems like special operators have less PTSD than conventional forces. Mm. It seems to me, but yet you seem to be more active than and with more missions. So, I mean, most of you guys, multiple missions in and out, back and forth. I know it's a big strain on the family.
2: Yep.
1: But how do you? Do you think that's correct? What do you think?
2: Well, I don't know. It's a different kind of mission. So I have the utmost respect for that, let's say, 18, 19, 20-year-old kid who is in the middle of the day standing watch on a street in Iraq, watching a car head towards him, and maybe it has bad suspension or maybe it's loaded down with explosives. He doesn't know, and that is the last decision maker in a long line of decision makers that starts with the President of the United States and goes all the way down. But that kid and that group of soldiers doing something like that, they're not choosing the time and place of their engagement. We as Special Operations, not all the time, but primarily, we are stacking the odds in our favor. We're choosing the time and place of our engagement. We're going out 2 in the morning, grabbing somebody out of their bed. We have a trigger that lets us know that they're there.

0: We have disassociated human networks corroborated by some sort of technical intelligence. So we know the guy's there. We know exactly where he is. We grab him out of his bed, pull him back for interrogation, get some intel, and then go out again. So we're stacking those odds in our favor, whereas most of the military, when they're doing things like we did in Iraq and Afghanistan, don't have that that luxury.
1: So one thing, I don't want to get you involved in politics unless you want to get involved, but I look at this Graham Platner. And he says the Nazi tattoo and this is his declaration of I'm a communist and socialist and horrible things he said about women and rape. Well, he said I had PTSD and coming back from the military, that's how I reacted. But I'm over that now. I feel in a way, as someone who doesn't have it, that that makes people with PTSD look bad. Like, is that an excuse? I mean, who becomes a Nazi because of PTSD?
0: I don't know. I can't speak to that. But the guys that I know that are dealing with it, I don't know anybody that has had that sort of a transformation. Certainly.
1: Have you ever heard that before this?
0: I have not heard that. But I guess, you know, anything that happens to you in life and you want to blame something else, I mean, you blame your parents, you blame whatever, you see that all the time. But hey, it's personal responsibility regardless. But yeah, the PTSD thing, I incorporate that into the latest novel in this fourth option that comes out on May 12th. And it's really the first time I've explored it in the depth that with all the other novels in this type of detail.
1: Do you have it?
0: And I feel extremely fortunate that the decisions I made under fire worked out for whatever reason. I mean, you can make the exact right decision under fire and the enemy gets a vote and things go south. And then you can make the wrong decision if we were talking here and doing something on a sand table and talking about tactics and decision making and leadership. You can make the exact right decision, goes south. You can make the wrong decision. And it might work out. There's just too many atmospherics of a gunfight, too many votes the enemy gets. Everyone's adapting in real time on the battlefield. And really, whoever adapts faster than the enemy is going to be the one that comes out on top. So you're trying to anticipate your enemy's next move and think about, in their shoes, what they're seeing as they're evaluating you. And then think one step beyond that. So it's a game of constant adaptation.
1: So, Jack Carr, but you were just explaining PTSD, right? So, sadly, you have a lot of people you could talk to about it because most of your friends and people that you serve with have it.
0: A lot of people dealing with that emotional and physical trauma.
1: But you described it interesting. You said, because I had control, things worked out for me. Do you think people get PTSD when things go wrong? And they try to redo it in their heads and can't get it out of their heads?
0: Exactly. I think, I can't speak for everybody with PTSD, but obviously. But for me, a lot of this came from popular culture. Let's say in the 80s, there was those protagonists of TV shows and movies and books. And a lot of these guys had Vietnam experience, and even though it's fiction, but they were sitting on their couch all these years later, wondering if they could have done something different at the time. And so they're dealing with PTSD, and now they're a police officer, they're a private investigator, they're a stuntman, whatever that is in the 80s that has these heroes and these TV shows and movies. And I thought, you know what, I never want to be that person who is wondering if I could have done something more to prepare myself. So I feel like I did leave it all on the field. Meaning my family knew that the pendulum was on the side of the team. They were on board with that. You have to have that conversation with your spouse, especially in special operations, because that pendulum has to be on the side of the team. That's what you owe the person to your right and left. That's what you owe the team. That's what you owe the country. That's what you owe the mission. That, I think, helped a lot, because anytime we had time off, I was training, I was shooting, I was running, I was reading about the enemy. I was trying to make myself a better leader, better operator today than I was yesterday. Today, I want to be a better author today than I was yesterday. I want to be a better citizen, a better husband, a better father today than I was yesterday. But in the SEAL teams, it was all about being a better operator and leader. So I was just focused on that. So that helped with the PTSD, I think, prevent that, because I knew that I hadn't left anything on the field.
1: Interesting. But I'm just thinking about your family, too, because I know if you work a lot, you go away for a week or two, that's a big deal. But you're going away in a moment's notice, and then you don't know when you're getting back. When you get back, you might go back again. And now you say, when you do get back, I got to go train.
0: Oh, yeah.
1: It's so easy to understand the stress of a family.
0: Oh, yeah. The divorce rates in the teams are fairly high. But when you deploy, it's 6 months at a time. And then you come home, like you said, and you're away for a month training, let's say, doing desert warfare training. And I mean, you talk about especially when you're not doing some super secret mission or something like that. I mean, not too super secret what we did in Iraq and Afghanistan. You can talk about some of it, but, you know, you don't want to bore your spouse with just tales of your experience downrange. So, you know, you tend to not talk about it with anybody else, just with the people in your team.
1: You know, I was at West Point Tuesday.
0: Oh, nice.
1: And I had a chance to talk to everyone at every level, from the instructors to the commandant in charge and everything. And I just think that your generation is as good as any generation of warfighters. And people take a step back, I don't like the way Afghanistan ended, or maybe how Iraq ended. Well, that's nothing to do with you. I mean, you won every battle. You guys battled. You, the way you adapted to the battlefield, the what you have done to make to lessen the number of casualties, how you innovated and took on what, okay, when we were in urban fighting, I was told to avoid that, but we're in it. How do we survive it? Yeah. You actually cordoned off Ramadi. You got IDs for everyone. You know who was coming out, and then you took it down. I mean, think about how they're going to write. Maybe it's only going to be in a war college. Maybe they're not going to get into detail into grammar schools and high schools. They should. But you guys should be so proud of your generation.
0: Well, appreciate that. It was sustained combat operations, and we hadn't really been in sustained combat operations since Vietnam. We had flashpoints to places like Desert One, Grenada, Panama, Mogadishu, First Gulf War, which was fairly

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2: Humvees.
3: Right at the beginning.
2: So you guys were putting Kevlars in the doors.
3: Doing all sorts of, you were taking sandbags and putting them on the floor of a truck bed and sitting on those as you rode into Ramadi or rode around. So it was, you had to adapt. You had to think on your feet. Those gun rolling around in those gun trucks without a thin skin vehicle gun trucks. That was pretty dicey.
2: So tell me about the fourth option.
3: So it was a new
2: May 16th.
3: And out May 12th. And this is a new protagonist for me. So it's a new storyline. And this is really what happens when law enforcement, the prisons, the legal system fails. There's this fourth and final option, and that's Chris Walker, former SEAL, former ground branch operator with the CIA, who's battling these demons. But also, he's a philosopher at heart. So he has these philosophers battling within his soul at the same time as he deals with this post-traumatic stress, the emotional trauma of the battlefield, losing his friend, and then gets pulled into New Orleans. I always wanted to write a book that had New Orleans as a backdrop, not just a chapter or two, but for a full book, full story.
2: Why New Orleans? Because of the history?
3: They're training. So much color there. So much color, so much culture, a lot of corruption there as well. It's just kind of endemic to the system. And so it's a perfect backdrop for something like this. But the foundation of it is Have Gun, Will Travel, which was a radio show first in the 1950s, then a TV show in the late 50s into the 60s, and a Western. So it's my take on the modern Western. The stranger comes to town narrative, but instead of jumping on his horse and riding to New Orleans, Chris Walker jumps in his Volkswagen bus pop-top camper from the 80s with his Belgian Malinois dog and heads to New Orleans to dish out some outlaw justice, some long-forgotten Old West brand of justice.
2: So how'd you prepare for this? Like, listening to those past shows?
3: Era? Oh, yeah. They were all part of my experience already, watching those with my dad when I grew up. So Pale Rider, little drop of Pale Rider in there, Shane, High Plains Drifter, Magnificent Seven. And then, of course, as a child of the 80s, people who are fans of Lethal Weapon, the first film, will see a couple little dashes of that, maybe a little Airwolf, maybe a little AT, maybe a little Magnum, and Equalizer from the 80s. So there's some touch points in there because those are all part of my experience. All the books that I read, the movies that I've seen, all the TV shows that I've watched growing up, those all became part of my experience. I think what you do between age 8 and 18, 10 and 20, just imprints on you differently. And so luckily I was reading all these books by the masters, watching these old TV shows and watching these movies. And now that's part of the foundation that I'm building on right now.
2: And do you talk to, I imagine with your podcast and with other people you know and people are asked to talk to you, are you able to get their stories?
3: Oh yeah. Yeah. Talking to people that worked in the Ninth Ward down there in New Orleans, dealing with the drug situation down there, people that are dealing with corruption in the police force down there, people that are working in human trafficking, trying to dismantle those syndicates. So I guess talk to a lot of people that are in those worlds and incorporate some of their stories into the book here.
2: I know New Orleans kind of interesting. Number one, I did Andrew Jackson, The Miracle of New Orleans.
3: Yeah, it was a great book.
2: So I went to New Orleans multiple times.
3: Yeah, yeah.
2: And then my son went to Tulane.
3: Oh, nice.
2: So we were going down there constantly. And I would say colorful is one way to say it, right?
3: Well, you'll have to let me know what you think when you read the book here. See if I captured the feel of New Orleans, which is the goal.
2: Do you find, Jack Carr, do you find finishing up a book as satisfying as finishing up a mission?
3: Very different. So I moved on from that life, but there's something about coming in when all your guys are okay. Whether the mission was successful or not, whether you got the package, the touchdown, the whatever you were going out there to do, but having the guys come back and be okay, maybe just a couple scrapes and bruises, and you're coming in and the sun's coming up over whatever city you're flying into, and you have a beautiful sunrise and you're coming back on the helos or whatever it is, or maybe the gun trucks. That's a pretty cool feeling, knowing everybody's okay. So that's I haven't thought about that in a long time, but that's a pretty special feeling.
2: If I talk to a player on any level, that any type of success as a pro, they would always turn back the clock and say, "I would love to play one more season."
3: Mm.
2: Very rarely do I was done. The only reason they feel that way is because maybe their body was breaking down. Yeah. It was getting frustrating. But if you could do additional missions,
3: yeah.
2: Were you that person, Jack, that was done? Or were you saying, I physically should stop, but I'd love to keep doing this?
3: I got to a stage with my rank where I wasn't going to tactically maneuver guys on the battlefield anymore. Like when someone says they were commanding officer or something, it sounds impressive, but really you're back in a tactical operations center.

0: And you have to have good people to do that, to allocate assets.
1: So you were off the battlefield.
0: So I got back from my last Iraq deployment. So I did seven, and then got to this stage where I was a lieutenant commander, troop commander. And about that's the last time that I'm going to be able to tactically do the job. So that's what I'm good at. I know I'm not good at the administration, not good at the garrison stuff. So it's important to know your strengths and weaknesses. And I was ready to move on after that.
1: The name of the book is The Fourth Option. It's available next week. It's a novel. More with Jack Carr in just a moment, because I got to get your take, your days in Iraq, and how you view Iran.
0: Let's do it.
1: Don't move.
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1: Hi, Mr. President. Can you tell us what you think about the extracting the uranium from Iran?
2: Yeah, we're going to get it.
1: How will you get it, sir?
2: We're going to get it.
3: So that's the president yesterday at the Oval Office. It was a day for wives of the military, and Melania spoke to, and he was asked, because he's always talking, he was asked, what are you going to do about the 1,000 pounds of uranium that Iran has? He goes, we're going to get it. Jack Carr is with me now. His book's coming out next week, and it's called The Fourth Option, a novel, but Jack also fought in Iraq, and I wonder, we know about what they did with the EFPs, and we also know they killed over 600 Americans and wounded thousands, probably your friends. Yeah. How do you feel about this operation?
4: Yeah. Well, now that we're in it, we have to. There's no choice but to win it, because what the enemy learned by watching us in Iraq and Afghanistan, 20 years in Afghanistan, decade plus in Iraq, I think there's a direct line between there and the situation we're in now globally, meaning direct line between that and the Russian invasion of Ukraine. Obviously, what China is learning, or what they did learn from Iraq and Afghanistan, was that America cannot use their military effectively and efficiently. So now we have this opportunity to prove that we can. After World War II, as you know, we essentially guaranteed trade routes around the world. We didn't keep the land that we fought for. We gave those back to the countries that we liberated in World War II. That burden fell on the taxpayer. It fell on the military, the Navy in particular, to keep those trade routes open. And it ushered in decades of the most prosperous time in the history of the world. So we did all that. Now we've kind of lost that deterrence. We've lost that deterrence because we've shown that we can't use our military effectively. Now we have that opportunity to do that. We did it in Venezuela. Now that we're in Iran, we have no choice but to win this thing.
3: What does it look like? What does a win look like for you, Jack Carr?
4: It meeting all those goals from the negotiations ahead of time, of course you have to have those. And then when we stepped into the military realm, those shifted a bit, because now you have to destroy a Navy, you have to destroy an Air Force, you have to keep the Strait of Hormuz open, you have to do in addition to those things that you're negotiating for at the outset. So all of those things have to be checked off. And then new leadership, obviously, in Iran that's going to work with us. And, you know, who knows what will happen with the Iranian people, but that's really not the goal, to liberate them. It's to get those negotiating points that we needed to get at the outset of this thing, to check those things off.
3: If I told you that I'm going to give Jack Carr the opportunity to kill the 80 top leaders in Iran and then see what we have, you'd probably think your odds are pretty good. You're going to be successful. That's what we did.
4: It's wild. It is wild what has been accomplished. Also, what the Israelis did, even not now.
3: The assassinations.
4: Even what they did, say, the spring, summer, into the fall of 2024. You can go back and look at some of those operations as well, which were essentially, even though they weren't training operations, they laid some of the groundwork for what they did now in Iran. So it's remarkable what these two militaries
3: are pulling
4: off.
3: So, Jack, do you think it's important for us to physically open up the strait and not end it in talks now? Are you okay
4: with
3: talks?
4: Yeah, you get to the negotiating table. That's what you want. You want to get to the negotiating table and not have to kill any more people. But you have to get what you set out.
3: To flip you out, that robots in battle.
4: I mean,
3: Ukraine is getting Russian units to surrender to robots.
4: That's insane. I had not seen that yet. I've been in Vietnam for the last 10 days with 8 MACV SOG veterans, taking them back there for the first time since the war. So I'm still on Saigon time, and people still call it Saigon, actually, which is pretty interesting. But the whole how the technology has evolved, I feel like I had good timing with my one of these wars in Iraq and Afghanistan, because drones and robots and all the rest of it. I'm glad I'm writing about that now. How about that?
3: But you got to continue to study and continue to put out great books that turn into great movies. So The Fourth Option, a novel. Jack Carr, New York Times bestselling author. This will certainly go number one again. Thanks so much, Jack. Great to see you.
4: Thanks for having me on.
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9: Deadly incident at Denver's International Airport. I'm Jack Callahan, Fox News. A person referred to as a pedestrian was struck and killed by a Frontier Airlines plane taking off for Los Angeles last night. Fox's Madeline Rivera with details.
10: Frontier Airlines says flight 4345 was taking off for Los Angeles from Denver when it hit a pedestrian on the runway around 11:20 p.m. local time. In air traffic control recording, the pilot can be heard reporting the incident and saying there was an engine fire. Smoke was reported in the cabin, forcing the crew to begin an evacuation via slides. Airport officials say the Denver fire department quickly put out that fire and emergency crews bussed the passengers back to the terminal.
9: Denver airport officials confirmed the victim was at least partially sucked into the jet's engine, unknown why someone was standing on the runway. Iran and the United States still trading blows in the Persian Gulf, testing the limits of a fragile ceasefire, as Fox's Ashley Webster reports from Tel Aviv.
11: There has been plenty of military action around the Strait of Hormuz. The very latest saw a U.S. F/A-18 Super Hornet fire on two empty Iranian-flagged oil tankers that were heading towards a port in Iran. Both vessels were disabled. Let's not forget there is a ceasefire in existence, but apparently it's a little shaky. Now, according to Central Command, the blockade is preventing more than 70 tankers capable of transporting more than $13 billion worth of oil from entering Iranian ports.
9: President Trump says a peace deal with Iran could be signed soon. State Department has sanctioned 4 Chinese-based entities accused of supporting Iran's military during Operation Epic Fury. Those firms include EarthEye. They allegedly provided satellite imagery to Iran's military. 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
14: Hi, everyone. So glad you're there. It's the Brian Kilmeade Show coming your direction. This hour, I'll be joined by Sean Duffy as well as Rachel Campos Duffy. They were hiding this from me. They're married. We got more breaking news on top of that. He is the 20th Secretary of Transportation. At the bottom of the hour, we go talk to the CEO and National Director of the Anti-Defamation League. They have some stunning stats. They're not going to make you happy, but you need to know it. Jonathan Greenblatt will be here in studio. And keep in mind, you always go to my YouTube page. If you ever missed the show, youtube.com/@TheBrianKilmeadeShow. We got some unbelievable job numbers. Over 100,000 jobs added. They thought it would be 50. The market loves it, up 120. We are dangerously close to going over 50,000. But before we get to the Duffies, let's get to the big three.
15: Number three.
16: I don't take well to threats. They're going to find that out.
17: I'm deeply intimidated now. We arrest an illegal alien state in New York. Rather than detain them in the local community, in the local jail, now she's going to force us to fly them out of the state to either Texas, Arizona, or a state we have detention facilities.
14: It is on. Hochul versus Homan. New York tries to implement radical sanctuary laws, icing out ICE. Homan has a plan B. We bring you the latest.
15: Number two.
18: These maps are racist tools of white supremacy at the behest of the most powerful white supremacist in the United States of America, Donald J. Trump.
19: It is a form of Jim Crow terror. You know what you're doing. It's shameful.
14: Just the Tennessee radical Democrats not liking the redistricting in their state, up to 14. That's how many seats Republicans could net in the midterms as gerrymandering mania takes over both parties. This puts the House back in play.
15: Number one.
12: Washington Post story was kind of extraordinary. I mean, 75% of their missile program still intact. What they've been doing is taking stuff out of storage, basically. They still have about 70% of their missiles.
20: If we're to believe the Washington Post, General Jack Keane doesn't. Iran's latest. U.S. and Iran trade fire in the strait, and each claim the other shot first. I'll bring you the latest, and there's a lot of moving parts, including, guess what? A Chinese tanker was just hit by, drumroll please, Iran. The gang that can't shoot straight sometimes hits China, and a big meeting next week. Sean and Rachel, great always to see you guys together. What you're about to announce is stunning, and I've seen some of the clips. First off, do you want to say something nice about me?
21: Yes, I was going to say happy birthday, and I'm really glad you were born.
20: Well, thank you very much. And I feel bad, but I didn't go on Instagram, but you left me a message.
21: I did. Everybody on the team did a happy birthday message. And then at the end of the message, I told you, I said that you had forgotten your notes. And I held up your note and it said, I love Zelensky. I heart Zelensky.
20: You got to stay out of this, Sean. This is between me and Rachel.
21: This is we right? have our thing.
20: Right. Yeah. So it's kind of exciting. What did the president give you an assignment when you're in the cabinet? The president gives everybody an assignment. What was that assignment, Sean?
22: So first, he wants the cabinet and the country to celebrate our 250th birthday, yeah. right? He said, go out there and celebrate it. Find your ways in your department to celebrate. And so we've done a lot of things at DOT. We're wrapping. We got all the airlines to wrap a plane. We got trains and the Class 1 railroads to wrap rail cars. We
21: did America 250.
22: With America 250 celebration. That's right. Amtrak wrapped one yesterday. Bus companies are wrapping buses. We're going to have a Grand Prix IndyCar race in Washington, D.C. August 22nd and 23rd. The first time we will have had a race in D.C. since 1801. The last race in 1801 was horses. Now it's going to be IndyCars, 190 miles an hour.
20: So they did a horse race in 1801?
22: They did. And now we're going to come back with IndyCars.
21: Oh, no. He's going to write a book about it.
20: Isn't that fascinating? Wow.
21: It is. It's fascinating, actually.
20: Wow. So, and by the way, Fox is going to televise that, I think.
22: They are. Fox Sports is going to televise it. It's with their IndyCars. So, but again.
21: You got to come, Brian. It's going to be awesome.
22: It is. I mean, you haven't seen this around the Mall of the Capitol. It's going to be wild. It's going to be hot. But wild, it's going to be free to the public, right? So everyone's going to come in for that. The president has just thought he's going to have a fight on his birthday, a UFC fight on the grounds of the White House.
21: That's going to be amazing.
22: We're all thinking outside the box. How do we lean in and celebrate? And one of the other things that we're doing at DOT is Rachel and I, along with a smattering of some kids one time, other kids the next time, we've done the Great American Road Trip.
21: Some other members of the cabinet joined us at different points as well.
22: Yeah, sometimes members of Congress have joined us, cabinet members. And so what we've done is over 7 months, because I'm busy, and I've tried to, I'm busier sometimes than Rachel's. Maybe not.
21: That's a debate.
20: Nine kids, everybody's busy, and running two networks. Fox, as well as Noticias.
21: Yeah, I did that, but I launched that. I finished that in December. I helped launch it.
20: But you will launch the Great American Road Trip.
21: Yep.
20: And it starts with your family.
22: That's right. And so our motto is to love America is to see America. This is the most beautiful country on the face of the earth. There's so much to see. And again, it fits any budget, which is great. Like you can take a 2-day road trip. You could do a 2-hour road trip. You can go to the beach. You can go to a park. You can camp. I don't know about you, Brian. When I travel, Rachel and I have had this conversation a lot. My parents took us on road trips when I was growing up, and we packed a cooler. We drove from Wisconsin to Florida. One time we drove to the Grand Canyon. It was the most horrific trip of a lifetime. And when my mother passed away almost 2 years ago, and when we just, we had months to talk to her, but we talked about
21: trips. Well, you should say why it was horrific.
22: We hiked 12 miles down into the Grand Canyon to Phantom Ranch. And then we had to turn around the same day and walk back up. So it was I was like 12 years old. Brutal. And she's like, that's a great idea. And like, it was like, wah! It was so great. But in hindsight, the trip was so great. Wonderful memories. So you can plan in your budget any kind of road trip. And we thought, well, let's start at the White House, which we did. We went to the White House. Our first stop was going to be in Philadelphia, where the magic all began 250 years ago. The Liberty Bell, the Declaration of Independence. Nice. I mean,
21: that was the Brian part of it.
22: Started with the history, though. I mean, in Philadelphia is so rich with history, some good food, too. We had some Philly cheesesteaks. And then from there we went on, and it was a great trip.
0: It's a reality show. It's a series. So it's going to be on YouTube. It's going to be on your YouTube channel.
21: It's going to drop on June 8th. It's going to drop on June 8th. You can go to the DOT website right now just to see the trailer, which gives you like a, you know, an idea of what you're going to see. Listen,
0: can we hear a little bit of it?
21: Yeah, sure.
0: We have a little bit of
21: promo. Sure.
0: This is Duffy's On the Road, The Great American Road Trip. Here's a sample.
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26: The Duffys, they've got tons of kids. I think they have like 11 kids.
27: Nine
26: or 11 something. Is there a difference?
0: So John Rich wrote the theme song too?
21: Yeah, so we actually stopped in, one of the stops was in Nashville, and we asked John Rich, because he loved road trips too. I mean, everybody has a road trip story. Kid Rock, we met up with him as well. Everybody has childhood road trip memories, and he loved it. We said, what do you think about making a theme song? He's like, I gotcha. And he did a theme song for us, and it's an amazing song. And look, we were busy, as you said, as we all know, but we love America. We think we love family. We love our family. We know everybody in America loves their family. This is a great way to get everyone off the couch, get in the car, go see America, especially on 250. And the first stop was in Philadelphia. It was amazing. And I remember, Brian, when I was a kid on the 200th anniversary of our country in 1976, my family took a road trip to Philadelphia to see the Liberty Bell, to see Independence Hall. So we were sort of reliving our memories and seeing America through the eyes of our kids. And we were able to, you know, the park rangers in America who oversee Independence Hall, the Liberty Bell, the Grand Canyon, all the Yellowstone, they do not get enough credit. They're informed. They're professional. They are excited about our country and our sites, and they want to tell kids about it. So take your kids and have them meet these people,
22: Brian,
21: go out and do it.
22: I love your books. I mean, if you haven't read Brian Kilmeade's books, they're amazing. I wasn't sure what to expect when you gave me one, and I was on an airplane and I started reading. I'm like, oh my, this is amazing. Like I've read them all.
21: All of us have
22: your books. You love history, and if you look at kids, if they get a dose of history, it's through the screens on their phone.
21: Yeah. Or seeing some TikTok video
22: about
21: it. Or
22: something they might watch on TV. Like, put the screens away. Roll the window down.
0: Yeah.
22: And like, go
0: live the
22: history.
0: Make sure you're in the car,
22: history.
0: Not on your phone.
22: That's right. Or the window of your car is so much better than a screen. And what happens with families. And the phones are disconnecting us in America, and our families are getting disconnected. But the kids can't go to the neighbor's house. They can't go to their room. They're in the car with you. If you can put the phones
21: take
22: away.
21: Take the phones.
0: It's a hostage
21: situation.
0: Yes.
21: Yeah, they're hostage.
22: Exactly, parents. Exactly. Take them hostage. Make them go with you. And they'll complain, and then they'll love it.
21: Yeah, and that's what we noticed is within 24 hours of doing this, Brian, the kids were immersed. You know, it takes a while for everybody to sort of get used to like not being plugged in. And then once you're all together, the stories that are told, the conversations that are had, the music that they want to share with you in the car.
22: The laughing, the jokes.
21: It's amazing.
0: Right, and there is, it's real, because I heard you say, there's not going to be fighting on this trip. Here's another clip.
28: As we celebrate 250, think about who convened here. They were willing to give their life for this country.
21: I had no idea this place existed.
29: Wow.
30: We literally have everything here, and there's not even enough time in a lifetime to see it all.
31: Huzzah!
32: Huzzah!
33: So gas up the car, pack up the kids, get behind the wheel, and get out and see America.
22: You know, that was Secretary Doug Burgum who met us at the Liberty Bell. Again, so I like to think I have the best department at DOT. He says, "Well, I'm the department of everything," which actually he has all the parks, all the rangers, right. And he does have a pretty cool department. Like, really, everything falls under
21: it's true
22: under his department. But again, what we want to do is encourage people, go out again, see the country. It is beautiful. And again, it does fit any budget. It's good for families. It's good for the country. And so we had a really good time, doing this together. And Rachel mentioned this on the show this morning. We met on a road trip on reality TV. Actually, we had a road trip. I started carrying Rachel's bags when I first met her, and I haven't stopped carrying them since, Brian.
21: I carry his babies. He carries the bag.
0: I think it's a good switch.
22: Mm-hmm. Yeah, but I mean, we met on a road trip, and again, I think that unique history. But we've been asked as a reality TV couple to do. People have tried offered to pay us over the course of the last 20 plus years to do a
21: probably
22: road trip
21: a dozen different production with companies our families. Wow. We said no every time.
22: We never did it. Never did it for that. But for America 250, we said, you know, let's do this. Let's do a road trip and give something back to the country, and we'll film it and we'll show our experience and we'll do these different stops, because history's great. America's great. Families are wonderful, and strong America comes from really strong families, and this does all of that together.
21: And I think too, I mean, this is why I also wrote, by the way, All American Patriotism, this book by Fox, that I did with Fox, and you're in it. You have a chapter. The whole purpose of this, and I think the road trip is very harmonious what we're doing on the road trip and what's happening with this book, because a lot of these chapters by all my different Fox people, they talk about their road trips because they're very formative in their minds. We've had at least 25, 30 years of slowly but surely, and then getting really intensified narratives being told to our kids that we should be ashamed of our history, that we should be ashamed of our founding, that our founding fathers were bad, racist, bad people. It's a lie. And it's really, we can try and clean out the curriculums, and I, God bless everybody on a school board trying to get rid of that narrative. But you also have a lot of autonomy as a parent. You have a lot of influence over your kids more than the teachers. You can tell that story, and you can tell that story in real time, in real life, at Gettysburg, at Independence Hall, at the Grand Canyon, you know, at Route 66. Take them there.
0: Yeah, I know. I hear you. And by the way, look at Netflix. Netflix did something really cool. They're doing a different president. They're rolling out like 25 presidents, and they're doing a series. And I thought, okay, there's got to be a twist to this. Very positive the country. And I just see a lot of people getting on board. I also love the fact that in your series, you open up the White House.
21: Yeah. We start in D.C. And by the way, can I just say this? Washington, D.C. is safe again.
0: Everyone's saying that, yeah.
21: The crime is dropped. The murder rate is dropped. It's clean. Thank you to Sean, Judge Jeanine. All these people have been working, and the president especially, for saying, we're going to, you know, some people saying, you're doing the war, you have a war. Why are you cleaning up the reflecting pool? And why are you doing all these big projects? Because we can do it all. We're Americans. We can have a beautiful Capitol. So if you want to take your kids to see the nation's Capitol, now's the time. It's never been safer or cleaner.
0: So I have Uniting the States coming out in October, first week in October or second. And I did a shoot at the Smithsonian.
22: Is this a new book?
0: Yeah. I had a shoot at the Smithsonian 2 weeks ago. It was amazing. And they say only 1%, whatever you see, it's only 1% is on display. 90% is in the basement. They got to rotate it through. There's so much stuff.
21: Well, the archives, by the way, had trigger warnings on our documents because they said that they were, you know,
0: Did they take them away?
21: Yeah, I think they got taken away. But those kinds of moments are impactful for young people.
0: So we got to go.
21: This is a way to retell the narrative.
0: U.S. DOT.
22: U.S. DOT on YouTube.
0: On YouTube. And GreatAmericanRoadTrip.org.
22: And this is all going to be on YouTube. It's all free. There's no one's making anything on this. This is our give back to the country to try to inspire
0: us. First week in October, it's all out.
22: Second week in June, we're going to drop the rest of the episodes. But this is the trailer that we've dropped now. And again,
21: our effort to
22: celebrate the country.
0: Okay.
22: A little bit of fun.
0: How you pulled it off. 9 kids, 9 jobs each, and you still did this. So,
22: Brian, I worked along the way too. We both were, I was working and doing a road trip.
21: Do you know what I call
22: Brian? I took
21: him
22: along with us.
21: Do you know what I call Brian?
22: What's that?
21: He's the Marco Rubio of Fox News.
22: Every single job, Brian, kill me.
21: He does them all. And he was actually doing his own lighting and recording yesterday. For a segment he did.
0: If I'm Marco Rubio, I guess I'm going to meet with the Pope. It's going to be great. Fantastic.
21: Could you bring us all together? You're going to be the harmonizing.
0: I don't know. I hear the announcement. I will not be visiting America with Donald Trump as president. Is that necessary?
21: No, not necessary. Maybe Marco can change that.
0: Yeah, we'll see.
21: He clearly loves Catholics. He has a lot of Catholics in his cabinet. So
0: we have a few red hot topics. Sabrina's going to kill us if I don't let you go now. Guys, thanks so much for the quality time.
21: It's awesome you
0: did this.
22: Thank you, Brian.
0: And I love you back. Back in a moment.
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0: radio show like no other. It's Brian Kilmeade.
1: Yeah, I went a little long. I apologize about that. But having both Duffys there, think about what they did. So they are ideas, Secretary of Transportation. Every secretary had to do something. So they said, let's do a road trip. Now, that's the easy part. The hard part is getting 9 kids together and then going, you know, I mean, they are age 3 through college. And I think 2 of them are in the real world. Get them all together, get them in a van, and go to, I think, 8 or 9 separate legs of a journey where they had to meet up with people. And then, of course, you got to produce some content. You can't just drive. Guys, what's going on? And you got to make sure the conversation's there in order to produce this series. And they're finally done. And they're everything that they're doing, and Rachel's got her own show on the weekends. During the week, she's also contributing. She also launched the Spanish Fox Network, and they were able to pull that off. Anybody who says, I'm too busy, I point you to the Family of 9 who just did a road trip. So I cannot wait for the greatamericanroadtrip.org, because the other thing is everybody's savvy on camera, just in that family. So when we come back, we talk about the ugly thing that happened in this country, and this anti-Semitism is raging, and we got the numbers behind it. Jonathan Greenblatt, the CEO, National Director of the ADL, will be with us live, and then we'll take your calls at 1-866-408-7669. 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
3: Stephen, 17 Americans on board a cruise ship hit by a hantavirus outbreak will be quarantined in Nebraska.
4: 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This is not one of those things like COVID where there's 15 different alarm bells. And right. The CDC team that is tracking this is absolutely amazing. We've been working with the partners across the government. They've been doing an incredible job.
3: National Institutes of Health Director Dr. Jay Bhattacharya on Fox and Friends Weekend. A plane departing Denver International Airport hits and kills a pedestrian on the runway during takeoff on Friday.
5: In audio from air traffic control, a pilot can be heard reporting the incident and alerting about an engine fire. Frontier says there was smoke in the cabin, but airport officials say the Denver Fire Department quickly put that fire out.
3: Fox's Madeline Rivera. 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

0: listen, the more you'll know. It's Brian Kilmeade.
1: They trifled with us today. We blew them away. They trifled. I call that a trifle. I'll let you know when there's no cease. You won't have to know. If there's no ceasefire, you're not going to have to know. You're just going to have to look at one big glow coming out of Iran. And they better sign their agreement fast.
2: That is President of the United States on the lawn yesterday talking about a 14-point deal that we gave to Iran. And in turn, there was up to their hijinks over in the Strait. We had a destroyer go through international waters. They went at it. We blew that attack. We stopped that attack and blew the smaller boats out of the water, the swift boats. And then we bombed the launchers, then launched the attack. So that's not really how you act if you think as though you need a peace agreement, which makes me think we're going to be ramping things up very shortly. With me in studio is Jonathan Greenblatt, CEO and National Director of the Anti-Defamation League, who's got some staggering stats about what is going on in this country with anti-Semitism. Jonathan, great to see you.
3: It is always good to be here, Brian. Thanks for having me.
2: Before we go over your stats, I just want to bring you to the Middle East. Yeah. I get the sense that there's a plan in place, roughly, that would have Israel start going over the sites that we stopped when the ceasefire started, and the U.S. focusing on reopening the Strait and protecting the Gulf states. I hate to say it, because I would love for these guys to agree to give us back the uranium, agree not to do nuclear weapons, level off their ballistic missile production, and open up the Strait. But I don't see them doing any of that.
3: Look, this is a tyrannical, despotic regime. People forget that just a few months ago, they murdered 40,000 of their own people in the streets.
2: They just hung 10 people.
3: I mean, yeah. So I don't believe this is a regime. This is a fanatical, messianic regime. I don't believe it's a regime you can, quote unquote, negotiate with. You know, there's this ridiculous line that Iran enthusiasts here, if you will, are pushing that, since President Trump and the Israelis took out their leadership, if you will, like Khamenei, they're more hardcore. Now, that's a lie. Like the IRGC and the fanatical clerics are all cut from the same cloth. They're not pragmatic, they're revolutionaries. So I'm glad the blockade is in place. What the Saudis and the Emiratis announced about allowing us to use their airspace seems to be setting up the ability to do the kind of kinetic action to put these guys, you know, back in the box where they belong.
2: Look, I didn't think they were going to be going off to the Gulf states, even did they. And also, did they. And I don't think maybe we're using what the Ukraine did with the Shahed drones. We probably could have been better at not using Patriots to knock them down because of the THAAD missile system, too expensive. Sure. So some of those things. But I've been in awe of the Gulf states, the way they have not turned and
3: incredible.
2: Not panicked.
3: Incredible. Again, our friends in Abu Dhabi, our friends in Riyadh, they're showing tremendous fortitude and strength. Imagine this. The Iranians are bombing their allies in Doha. The Iranians are bombing their allies in Oman. Again, it's a desperate regime lashing out across the region. They cannot be trusted. And by the way, what I've always said at ADL, you know, I came out against the nuclear deal way back in 2015 because it was a bad deal.
2: So did Chuck Schumer, so did Ben Cardin, so did Senator Menendez. It was not popular.
3: It was not popular, and because it was bad. It was bad policy. Flash forward to today, the reality is if that deal had been in place, they would have been legitimately building nuclear weapons. They would have been building up all of their missile capability. You know, it was a bad deal. So now we need to do what needs to be done and prevent these guys not just from getting a nuclear weapon, although there's that, not just from continuing to expand their missile capability, although there's that, not just, if you will, funding these proxies that threaten Americans and Israelis and Emiratis and Saudis all over the region, although there's that, we need to stop this tyrannical regime from endangering the West. That's what people seem to forget. This is not just America versus Iran. This is Iran versus the West, versus our Judeo-Christian values. That's their goal.
2: So you work with the Obama administration.
3: I did.
2: So
3: I worked with the Obama administration. I came out against the deal. And look, I lost a lot of friends, quote unquote. But my obligation is not to the Democratic Party. My obligation is to America. My obligation is to the Jewish people. And so I didn't think you could look at this deal, knowing what we know about Iran, the largest state sponsor of terror in the world, the largest exporter of anti-Semitism in the world. again, a regime financing that has American
2: Hezbollah
3: blood.
2: Hamas, financing Hezbollah and Hamas, making 100%. Sure their main goal was to eliminate Israel.
3: 100%, yeah. And we say it like you and I say it appropriately. Their goal was to eliminate Israel. But we know, we saw it on October the 7th, genocide, murdering, raping, butchering, slaughtering babies and women and the elderly. So this is not a regime nor its proxies that you can negotiate with. So my problem with that deal, like, what do I know about the half-life of uranium? I'm not a nuclear physicist, but what I know is this is an evil regime that needs to be confronted. Like we confronted the Soviet Union. Like, you know, we didn't like sit down and have tea with them and think we need a new world order with, you know, Khrushchev at the center of it. So this notion that you can negotiate with fanatical clerics who think, again, they're waiting for the Messiah and they want to destroy right. the Jewish state and they want to destroy America. And by the way, I'm not making that up. Khomeini said it. Khamenei believed it. We need to end them once and for all.
2: All right. So let's talk about what the ADL came up with, some staggering stats when it comes to anti-Semitism in America. The good news is it's decreased on the campuses.
3: Yeah. Like, look, we're not here to exaggerate the numbers. We just tell it like it is. We've been tracking this data for almost 50 years. In 2025, indeed, there was a 33% drop year over year, in large part because of the campuses. Now, why did it fall, the number of incidents fall 66% in campuses year over year? Three things. Number one, President Trump and the U.S. Congress. People like Elise Stefanik, like literally—
2: Linda McMahon.
3: Secretary McMahon, absolutely. The kind of oversight and government pressure that I couldn't get out of my former friends in the Biden administration. The Trump administration brought down heat. And look, whether you agree with them or don't agree with them, this isn't about politics. I can tell you because I've talked to the presidents of the universities who weren't doing things before President Trump. And then after he said, we're pulling the funding, and after people got grilled on the Hill, suddenly they said, oh, suddenly I found my courage. I can do these things. Again, that's not a partisan statement.
2: Right.
3: It's fact. So number one, pressure from the government. Number two, pressure from groups like ADL with our report card. You know, we graded all these universities. We held them publicly accountable. And we gave Fs to Harvard, Stanford, Northwestern. And they deserved them, Columbia. And then things got better because they want to improve their grade. That's the second thing. And the third thing is the end of the war. You know, when hostilities started to slow down, then the lunatics kind of went back, you know, retreated back to the shadows where they belong.
2: Because they're all getting paid to do something.
3: Totally,
2: they're getting paid. Whether it's the green mania, that's how it all began with green energy and the fossil fuels. And,
3: yeah.
2: And then they'll all of a sudden they'll pro-Hamas. Where they got all this Yasser Arafat paraphernalia, I don't know. But it's popping up everywhere. And what happened in New York this week?
3: Look, we had, by the way, we had like union, we had like Teamsters in the encampments at these universities. People don't realize that. Like the unions were putting people on these campuses to drive these protests.

couldn't get enough students to show up, Ryan, like literally. And yeah, protesters were being paid on campus and off campus. So look, the data is, there's encouraging news. And at the same time, though, I'll tell you about New York because it's relevant. You know, the violent acts year over year went up. The highest number of assaults, of arsons, of physical attacks we've ever tracked in 46 years. Take us now to New York City. Take us now to Park East Synagogue, a place where there was ugly demonstrations last December. Protesters got right up in the face of people walking into a synagogue, spit at them, threatened them, cursed them. I'm telling you, closer than you and I are sitting here, it was insane.

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1: Not be harassed and hated, intimidated and threatened because of their ethnicity or their faith, whether they're Jewish kids, Asian kids, Muslim kids, Christians. Like, this is not the world that we should be bequeathing to the next generation.
2: So a couple of things. How do you feel about the big push now is Israel is to blame that America's in this war? The Netanyahu just pushed Donald Trump to do this. And he didn't want to do it.
1: Iran has American blood on their hands. Iran threatens America's interests every day. Iranians have said for years, Marbam Amrika, right? Death to America.
2: They say it's not a slogan, it's a policy.
1: That's exactly what they say.
2: Yeah, that's like, what the Ayatollah said himself.
1: 100%. These aren't just words. This is the plan. So look, I can tell you one thing about whether you like
2: President Trump is going to be bullied by anybody. Don't we know that at the very least?
1: Like whether you like him or don't like him, let me tell you something. He does exactly what he wants to do. Yeah. President Trump has the courage of his convictions. Even if you people don't agree with them, does anybody really think anybody bullies President Trump? I mean, yeah. So it's a farce, but here's the challenge is we know the other side, like the Hamas industrial complex churns, you know, the Iran boosters in the interest section of Washington, D.C. They churn out this myth to blame the Jews. They churn out this myth to try to divide America and Israel. They churn out this myth to foment hate, and it's wrong.
2: Well, how about the fact that now some people are pushing the story that the Jews had, Israel had Charlie Kirk killed? Have you thought of a bigger farcical thing, that Erica was involved? This is the stuff
1: that's what they're saying. They're saying Erica Kirk was involved in killing her husband at the behest of Mossad. And, you know, to be honest with you, there are people who tell us that the earth is flat. There are people who tell us that no one walked on the moon, right? There are people who tell us that down is up and up is down. And social media has scrambled so many people's brains. They believe these conspiracies.
2: And the conspiracy is, well, look, Israel is doing a land grab in Lebanon. As if they don't understand this is a military move to push back the line of attack to allow the northern part of your country to populate again.
1: Yeah.
2: So it's not a land grab.
1: The opposite. I have been to that northern border. I have walked in the town of Metula that has been completely abandoned because it was so rained upon.
2: Is it still abandoned?
1: Well, it might be different now. It might be different now. When I was there a year and a half ago, it was empty because they were shelled and bombed every day by Hezbollah. Look, remember the Israelis pulled back from Lebanon. They don't want to be in Lebanon. They have no interest. You're totally right. There is no land grab. What they're trying to do is what the Lebanese government can't do. Why? Because Hezbollah is an Iranian, an arm of the IRGC and the Iranian theocracy, and it's got to be stopped.
2: So, Jonathan, before we leave, what's the message you want from the ADL? What do you want everyone to take away from your study and your stats?
1: So, anti-Semitism remains a clear and present danger in this country. While it's good that some numbers are coming down, the violence remains up. We're at literally 5 times the number of incidents we saw a decade ago. Number two, we can learn, though, why do they come down? Government engagement, public pressure, this works. So we need our leaders to lead,
2: yep.
1: Democrats and Republicans, to keep the pressure on at the federal, state, and local level. We need people like our mayor to keep the pressure on. Again, Jews don't deserve quote-unquote special treatment. All we want is equal treatment.
2: How many Jewish businesses are in the city? Do you know offhand?
1: I don't know. A lot.
2: I had the number to a previous guest. They are the most successful businesses in New York City, provide a huge, huge tax base for the city. You keep acting and not protecting them, they'll pick up and go somewhere else with their success.
1: I've talked to those people. Yeah. I've talked to people moving to Florida and leaving the city because they're afraid. Because again, like, I understand you can have strong feelings about the Middle East, but breaking windows, vandalizing stores, that's not protest. That's prejudice, and it's wrong.
2: Jonathan Greenblatt, you're right. And I appreciate you doing the study and keep the fight up. The CEO and National Director of the ADL. Thanks, Jonathan.
1: You're awesome, Brian. Thanks for having me.
2: Back in a moment.
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16: If you're interested in it, Brian's talking about it. 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
17: I'm a lifelong Republican. I'd always been sort of a traditional Republican, and it just wasn't working in my mind. So I thought we got to do it differently, but it has to be a Republican. There was a huge field, for those of you that remember that race. It was quite contentious, but literally, I looked around and said, which one do I think can win and is legitimately a disruptor? And I think we all agree that President Trump was that person.
14: Suzy Wiles got some outstanding awards. She's a fantastic person, great chief of staff, selfless, and can keep the lid on some craziness, even in the most dire times. And now she has cancer on top of that. She got a big award in Baltimore. And she just talked about how she was led there. She said she was going to be an English teacher. And next thing you know, she got involved in politics a little bit. And next thing you know, she's full bore into it and getting people like Marco Rubio elected and Byron Donalds elected and Ron DeSantis elected. And most of all, when Donald Trump was down in between presidencies, he called for her. He went to visit and said, I'd like you to work with my campaign. And then he wins. I want you to be chief of staff. Just like one of the people you're not going to hear that much about until she writes a book. And Pat Summerall, one of the greatest play-by-play guys ever, one of the most thunderous voices, was her dad. 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
24: Airport death. I'm Paul Stevens, Fox News. Frontier Airlines reporting one of its planes hit and killed a person on a runway during a takeoff at Denver International Airport on Friday.
25: The collision forcing the flight to abort takeoff as it was heading for Los Angeles. The FAA now out with a statement, and they say during departure from Denver International Airport to LAX, Frontier Airlines Flight 4345 struck a person on runway 17L. The Airbus A321 evacuated passengers using emergency slides. The incident occurred at approximately 11:30 p.m. local time. The FAA is investigating. In audio from air traffic control, a pilot can be heard reporting the incident and alerting about an engine fire. Frontier says there was smoke in the cabin, but airport officials say the Denver Fire Department quickly put that fire out. There were 224 passengers and 7 crew members on board.
24: And that's Fox's Madeline Rivera. Denver airport officials now confirm the victim was at least partially sucked into one of the aircraft's engines. President Trump honoring military moms at the White House as the U.S. and Iran continue to exchange blows on the battlefield.
26: President Trump honoring Gold Star mothers in the Rose Garden as U.S. forces disabled 2 more vessels for violating the U.S. blockade on Iranian ports. It's the latest attack in a tit-for-tat between the two nations. CENTCOM released new images of the 4 U.S. guided missile destroyers that faced incoming fire from Iran while traversing traversing some 500 miles through the Persian Gulf and the Strait of Hormuz. The U.S. carried out retaliatory strikes, but the president insists the ceasefire is still in place.
24: Fox's Aisha Hazmi at the White House. While the ceasefire reportedly continues, a peace deal is yet to be made between the U.S. and Iran. And President Trump says U.S. forces will do what's necessary in the continuing conflict. 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
6: That's right. That is right. We are live from the sports and entertainment capital of the world. Welcome to the Saturday Sports Beat radio show. On the Vegas Golden Knights beat, Mitch Marner's natural hat trick, lifting VGK in Anaheim last night. What a night. 6-2, the final. The Golden Knights take now a 2-1 series advantage over the Ducks. Carter Hart, the big play guy once again as well in net, had 11 first period saves, kind of set the tone, 3-0 after one, and the Golden Knights never look back. And game number 4 coming up on Sunday. Tomorrow we will have a preview coming up ahead. Henderson Silver Knights beat. HSK trails the Colorado Eagles 2-1. Game 4 is this evening, and the Eagles can close it out with a win. If not, that series finale is tomorrow night, also in Colorado, and the faceoff time is at 5 o'clock tonight. Las Vegas Raiders beat. The NFL announcing yesterday that the schedule for this season will be announced this upcoming Thursday. So can't wait for that. Highly anticipated. And a lot of my friends, and yours as well, their travel plans hinge on what that schedule might look like. And your, again, travel plans too. Las Vegas Aces beat. The defending world champion Aces open up the season today. And it'll be at T-Mobile Arena. If you are headed to Mandalay Bay, do not. The opener at T-Mobile Arena, packed house, 12:30 p.m., not o'clock, will be the tip-off time. The Aces swept today's opponent, the Phoenix Mercury, in 4 games in the final. And the Aces today will be receiving their championship rings. And this contest will be aired on ABC TV nationally. UNLV running Rebels basketball beat. Rebels announcing 2 more commitments from transfers this past week. And UNLV will play again in the Players Era Tournament as it expands to 24 teams. But there are only 8 teams in the opening weekend bracket that the running Rebels are actually included in. On the UNLV women's volleyball beat, announced yesterday that UNLV volleyball will be playing in the Players Era Volleyball Showcase. And that will be August 29th and 30th at T-Mobile Arena. This is huge for women's volleyball. And the Rebels meet National Power Nebraska on the 29th and TCU on the 30th. This Nebraska women's team, of course, they sold out their stadium there in Nebraska, in Lincoln. And this year, the University of Nebraska women's volleyball team, sorry, but just going way off script right now, but They are playing Nebraska. The Cornhusker women are playing other matches at AT&T Stadium, Jerry's World in Dallas. And also another big match, in addition to being here in Vegas, they'll be playing at Wrigley Field. So women's volleyball coming a long, long way. UFC beat. Oh, my goodness. Am I looking forward to this one tonight? And luckily, it's free, right? Ish. Free-ish. On Paramount Plus. Hazmat Chimaev looking to defend his UFC middleweight title against Sean Strickland, the number three contender. That is in my home city of Newark, New Jersey. Fireworks at the weigh-in. Chimaev kicking Strickland, trying to aim for the nuggets there during the face-off. Strickland said that Chimaev didn't make weight, that they cheated. Oh, this is going to be such good comedy. And the co-main event is in the UFC flyweight division for the championship. Joshua Van against Tetsuro Taiara. Las Vegas Aviators beat Aviators, losing their third game in four meetings during this homestand to the St. Paul Saints. And that was at Las Vegas Ballpark last night, 7-4, the final. The Las Vegas starter, Gage Jump, taking the loss. He gave up six runs in 4 2/3 innings in that game. Teams meeting once again tonight at 7 o'clock in Summerlin. And the Viva Lights beat the Las Vegas Lights FC on the road tonight. They'll be playing at New Mexico, and that'll start at 6 o'clock. And the Lights don't return home until they take on Colorado Springs, the Switchbacks FC, on May the 23rd in a couple of weeks. So you are caught up to date. All that in a bag of chips. I am Tony Cardasco. And we are live on 101.5 KDON, delayed later in the day at 2 p.m. on 98.5 The Bet HD2. A couple of programming notes here on 101.5 FM. Coming up today, Dodger baseball at the Atlanta Braves. Pregame time will be at 5 and the first pitch at 6:10. And on The Bet, KLUC FM HD2 98.5. We will have Padres baseball against the Cardinals, the pregame at 4 o'clock, first pitch at 4:15. And during the game, Westwood One Sports is always on and free on the Odyssey app. And welcome in to all of you tuning in from everywhere. We definitely appreciate you doing that. Let's start off with the Vegas. Are there a lot of Toronto fans tuning in? I don't know if they can get. Yeah, they could probably get the Odyssey app. I don't know. In any event, Vegas Golden Knights beat. And Mitch Marner, now the leading scorer in the postseason overall. Oh, my goodness. Meltdowns aplenty in Toronto with all of those Maple Leaf fans. The natural hat trick last night, and he had an assist for 4 points. They didn't show much on TV. That wasn't a very good live TNT broadcast, by the way, I might add, with the play-by-play guy of the rival-ish San Jose Sharks on the call. John Forslund was supposed to do the game, but maybe some last-minute pressure, and he had to go to his daughter's graduation at the University of North Carolina. We got all that. We got that from the broadcast. So informative. So few hats on the ice. They never really showed it. What were there, a couple of hats on the ice for Mitch Marner? Four-point night. Unbelievable. And this is the guy that we thought we would see throughout the course of the season. Let's be real about it. It is Marner madness. Golden Knights going up 2-1, best of seven series with that 6-2 road win in Anaheim, and it wasn't that close. 6 goals now for Mitch Marner in the playoffs. And John Tortorella really should get a lot of the credit for unlocking Mitch Marner. He's been on fire, 6 goals, 4 assists over the past 5 games. He is on an absolute, as we say in the game, an absolute heater. Shea Theodore scoring the first goal of the night, 1:06 into the game, and that pretty much set the tone, and that was in transition, and the Golden Knights were buzzing. Mark Stone with a really good entry pass, and then Marner first assisted on a shorthanded VGK goal as he had that drop pass beautifully executed for Braden McNabb, who lit up the lamp. And so that's 2-0. And then pretty much the killer. The killer. Marner on the power play from Dorofeev and Sissons. 3-0 end of one. That was absolutely a killer goal because Marner scored it with just 5 seconds to go in the period. And that's when you saw this Ducks team going, okay, let's get out of this period. If we're down just 2-0, we've got a chance. 3-0, heartbreaker. And then the third goal of the night for Mitch Marner, Marner Madness, was on the feed from William Karlsson below the goal line, and that was it. We saw the late push from the Ducks. I didn't think that the Ducks, we just did a one of those extra episodes this morning of Locked On Golden Knights. You can get it wherever you get your podcast, blah, blah, blah. But, I felt as though the Ducks didn't have their legs, and credit the Golden Knights for doing a lot of different things and making the necessary adjustments in this game, such as the breakouts for this Ducks team in games 1 and 2. They were coming up like behind their net. The first pass was an outlet pass, a stretch pass, and suddenly Anaheim is roaming free there in its offensive zone. And the Golden Knights cut that down. They did some things to leave back a forward. They tried it there in game 2. It wasn't effective. In game 3, everything was clicking for the Golden Knights, let's face it. And we saw the late push, the Beckett-Seneca goal, the Chris Kreider goal in the third period. It was a good Ducks push late in the third. And the final goal was the Brett Howden empty netter. John Tortorella afterwards saying, giving some Mayflowers to Mitchie Marner. He calls him Mitchie, I don't. To Mitch Marner. He said that he doesn't listen to all the S-word stuff that goes on around him. Doesn't listen good or bad. And he said that's why he's one of the best players around. He has the perfect mindset. And he really does. I like his game. I like it a ton. I think he would have scored over 100 points if they did not move him. I don't understand for the life of me why they moved Marner to center when he's a natural wing. I would have also had a push there of more Eichel and Marner in the regular season. And we saw that was the result of his third goal on the night for the Hattie, where he played on the line with Jack Eichel. And Tortorella, Torts, as they call him, that's how they address a coach. I've always addressed a coach. I don't really like their first name. I'm not on a first name basis with some of them. And I definitely would not be in a presser, a grown man, saying, Torts, what did you think of this? And you're not going to get an answer anyway. I want 4 more years of this. I want meltdowns aplenty here in Vegas. Trust me. But Tortorella said that his team played better last night. The shot blocking, the time and space, they did a great job in opening things up. And this was the Ducks defense that I thought many of us thought we would see in the playoffs anyway. They need to clean up some things. Okay, Torts, Tortorella, Johnny Torts. It's Vegas, so he's Johnny Torts to me. Maybe I would call him. If I go to a presser, I'm going to address him as Johnny Torts. But Tortorella said not all the problems are solved. You have to keep improving and doesn't care about what's happening on the other end. He's just worried about VGK's business. And part of that business, he was so happy. I think he mentioned it pregame and postgame. To get this team on the road, He was so happy to get the Golden Knights away from Las Vegas. A million and one distractions here. Everyone wants, what's the number one issue? Tickets. Everyone wants tickets. Can you set up tickets? We need tickets. Oh my goodness. And then, of course, and Johnny Torts, as I refer to him, also said that, hey, you know, you have to pick up little Johnny or whatever your kid's name is at preschool. You have to go run around. You have to do the family things, whatever. Now today, day off, and maybe everyone goes to Disneyland and hangs out. I know the media guys will all be on the same boat there, and it's a small world. I know that. Joel Quenneville on the other side listened to his presser last night, and he felt that that biggest goal of the game, and I think it will be the turning point, and Game 3 will be the turning point game of this series if the Golden Knights go on to win the series. McQuenville agreed with sort of what I said, was that that third goal at the end of the first period was an absolute killer. It really did. The Marner power play goal, 5 seconds to go. Well, you got to keep playing. You can't just try to run out the clock there, and the Golden Knights were on a power play. It was a bogus penalty, too. But Quenneville felt that VGK was the more desperate team. He said that they were the hungrier team, and he said that they blocked a lot of shots. A lot of shots didn't get through, or he felt that his team took the shots way too quickly. The stats on the hockey stat card, which I prescribe to, Mitch Marner at the top, of course, terrific game. On the bottom of the grading sheet there was Cole Smith and Nick Dowd. And then on the defensive side, Shea Theodore played a heck of a game, had 2 points, and he was on the top of the hockey stat card, and Rasmus Anderson was on the bottom. And they tried to drag, I call him Rasmussen, I just combine his first and last name, but they tried to drag Rasmussen into the fight there. He just wouldn't have any of it. Carter Hart, 30 saves on 32 shots, spectacular. And I start to believe a lot of what Johnny Torts says. It's not about how many goals that he feels his goaltender gives up. It's about how big his goalie steps up when it matters. And when it mattered, Hart made all the saves. A couple of late goals. You got to give the Ducks credit again, and they could have had a couple more. They're down late in the third period. But Carter Hart made those big and timely saves. So I think that that's something that we're learning about Johnny Torts compared to previous coaches here. Well, yes, you do need the next save, but you shouldn't have let in this goal or that one or whatever. Tortorella looks big picture. And when the game matters, when the game is on the line, he wants his goalie to step up. And that's what we're seeing out of Carter Hart. On the other side for Anaheim, Lucas Dostal, 3 goals on 8 shots in the first. That killer goal just, that zapped him, man. It zapped the Ducks. That was the biggest goal. And this was the game that, again, I think this is the turning point game. I do. And Dostal was pulled by Joel Quenneville. Ville Husso came in, replacing Dostal to start the second period. VGK, again, special teams mattered. They killed 2 more penalties. Ducks now 0 of 11 on the power play through 9 games in the playoffs. Opponents now are 1 for 27. Wow. In the words of Johnny Torts, whoa, whoa, whoa. That was a response to a media member asking about a potential Stanley Cup match of what? Whoa, whoa, whoa. Mark Stone, let's talk about the captain. He was injured late in the first period. It could have been something in the chicken McNuggets range, somewhere in there, something in his leg, who knows, something gives. I could just tell that Mark Stone is going to break down. And after game two, trying to skate as fast as he can, and he's still four or five strides behind an Anaheim offensive player, I just was like, it looks like, well, he always looks like he's going to break down. But yeah, you could sort of tell something was up there, I thought, in game two. And then the injury where it's pretty much a non-contact injury, and something like the injury that we saw Mark Stone sustain after the Olympic Games against Pittsburgh. It looked like something of the same, although a different region, if you will. I think it was an upper body injury that something, he just was nudged by another player, and suddenly Stone was like in a world of pain. And then last night, it was sort of the same, where Stone pretty much just kind of nudged, and then all of a sudden, he has to go back to the locker room. He came back out on the bench for the start of the second period, then went back in just 4 minutes, 24 seconds time on ice. And we know what an emotional lift it gives Mark Stone and his teammates, I should say, for VGK. So they're hoping that he's okay. We'll hear more today. If not, you have to believe a Riley Smith, he'll slot into the lineup probably on the third side. He'll be on the third line with Tomas Hertl, ineffective now, scoreless in, what, 30 games? Is it up to 30? Holy smokes. And an ineffective Keegan Kolesar, so maybe a Riley Smith would give them some jump on line three. And Pavel Dorofeev, who was on the third line last night, probably moves up to the top line. So that's just, again, just looking ahead, and that's what pretty much we think could happen. There were some big hits in the game, not when it mattered. Johnston, the hit on Marner, that was a big one. Killorn and Johnston, as I mentioned, trying to drag Rasmus Anderson into fights. The lineup changes for the second game. William Karlsson on that line with Marner and Brett Howden. That was effective, again, putting Marner on the wing where that's his natural position, for crying out loud. Why didn't they do this sooner? Oh, my goodness. Caden Korzak was scratched in the game for Dylan Coughlin, who played three regular season games for VGK. That was his very first playoff game. And I guess Mum came down from British Columbia and wanted to see her kid play, so that was good. It was emotional. He played pretty well. Torts said going into the game that his team needed the puck more, and they did. They produced. They followed the game plan to a T. And it was quite a change there in game number three compared to game number two, where VGK had to kill off those four penalties in the first 10 minutes. But again, the penalty kill, these opponents are not, well, okay, Utah was bad coming into the series on the power play. I shouldn't say that Anaheim was a poor power play team, because they went 50%, what, 8 of 16 on the power play against Edmonton. And here they're 0-4-11. But I don't like the way they play on the power play. They just wait too long to take a shot, or they pass up a shot again. And VGK did stop those long outlet passes that helped the Ducks through the first two games. Not a ton of transition chances for the Ducks. But I did like Anaheim's heart, as I mentioned, still pushing late in the third period, breaking the shutout, then scoring that second goal, and then just rushing the net there when they pulled Husso out of the net. And I really liked that, what they did in that late push. So we will see if there is any carryover with the momentum in game number four for the Ducks. I just think it's going to be I think it's going to be a really good game, and we'll see what adjustments each team will make. It should be fun. Should be another fun game. But is that the end of Anaheim? You have to wonder, though, because VGK, talk about momentum. My goodness. Yeah, they are. They're playing the defense that I thought they would be playing because they weren't very good defensively. Tomas Hertl still struggling. No goals last night. Played 12-23 of ice time, but was 7-for-8 in the faceoff circle, so that's a good contribution. William Karlsson won 11 of 18 faceoffs. It's such a big facet. It's such a big facet of the game and faceoffs, especially the Golden Knights have done a terrific job shorthanded when they're in the opponent's offensive zone. So shorthanded in the D zone, and they're winning faceoffs, and then the key faceoff wins. And they've done a great job throughout the playoffs, and better in this second series. I do want to see Anaheim, Coach Q, as they call him, Coach Q. That's how I would address him, right at the presser. Hey, Coach Q. Coach Quenneville. Coach, can you please put in, insert the Goomba. The Goomba. Damian Clara. He led Team Italy in the Olympics. He was phenomenal. I was going to say a different word. Good thing. Game 4, insert Damian Clara, the Italian goaltender. He's so fun. I think he would give this team a major lift. For the latest news on the Vegas Golden Knights, tune in to Locked On Golden Knights. 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Henderson Silver Knights beat. Henderson Silver Knights, HSK trailing the Colorado Eagles in the best of 5, 2-1, heading into game number 4 tonight. The Eagles can close it out with a win, if not the series finale, a game 5 tomorrow night in Colorado. Face-off time today is at 5 p.m. The Las Vegas Raiders beat. It comes your way next right here. Of course, we'll talk Raider Nation on 98.5 HD2, the Bet Las Vegas, and 101.5 KDON.
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6: 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The NFL announced the schedule will be released at that point. They kept delaying the announcement of the schedule. Don't know why, but okay. They got it right now, I guess, and just wrapping it up here. And by next Thursday, we're going to know a lot about this schedule. That's what really stinks. They should just say, we're going to release it next Thursday, and then like overnight, tomorrow morning, that'd be a nice gift for Mom. Oh, happy Mother's Day to all the moms out there. Appreciate all of you. We most definitely do. But they should just like do a surprise release, because by Thursday, oh yeah, there's this game happening here. Oh, you know what? We just found out that this game, okay, great. The home schedule, by the way, for the Raiders, divisional games, of course, against the Broncos, Chiefs, and Chargers. But then the Raiders also host the Buffalo Bills, Miami Dolphins, the LA Rams. That's going to be fun. And the Tennessee Titans. And the road games are at the AFC West teams, of course, the rivals, those Denver and KC and the Chargers. And then the Raiders as well go back to New England. Do we have a prop if Mike Vrabel will still be the coach of the Patriots when that game happens? They better get that game in early like they did. It was the opener last season. The Raiders pulled off. They sprung the upset in that game. And also, they'll be facing on the road Geno Smith and my Jets. Ugh. I can't escape that guy. They play at Arizona. The Raiders are in San Francisco. And again, like if you are a Raider fan, there's a lot of pretty close regional games that you can attend. The Arizona game, the game in the Bay against the 49ers. Of course, you could always go to Denver, and of course, plenty will be at that Chargers game. So it's a fan-friendly schedule, so to speak. I think where you can go to some roadies. They play at Cleveland and at New Orleans, and so it's always a fun time, and a lot of friends reaching out. Hey, oh my goodness, I've got a lot of friends that are Buffalo Bills fans reaching out. when is the schedule going to be announced? I can't wait, because then they're going to make their travel plans, and you're not staying here with me, homies. Sorry, homettes. Nope. The Strip is right down the block. Plenty of hotel rooms there. The Raiders this week cutting defensive lineman Charles Snowden. The Raiders, in doing so, just reading all those stories about how they're so comfortable about playing the third-round pick, Kayron Crawford. They're pretty high on him. And then this week, former Raider offensive lineman and radio analyst Lincoln Kennedy said that he heard there were some off-the-field issues that Snowden had to handle. And first thing that came to mind was Charles Snowden passed out behind the wheel of his vehicle, his SUV. Remember that? But they say he reportedly made a deal, completed all of his classes, and paid the fines. I wonder if he had other issues getting behind the wheel. The Raiders traded Tyree Wilson. And, of course, he was another defensive end that was in the rotation. So they are hoping that Kayron Crawford, that he can hold it down, along with Sion Sloan, who apparently the Raiders are also high on. And I believe that the Raiders are just waiting for the waiver wire to fill in a lot of their gaps. As players get cut, they're going to sign a lot of free agents, I think, before the start of the season. I do. I think they're just playing their cards, which we play a lot of here in Vegas. They're playing their cards very well. So I think, I believe they're going to get more depth. And meanwhile, I talked about Tyree Wilson, who was traded to the Saints. And he gets traded to the Saints. Well, you know, I'm hoping that, well, the Raiders wouldn't give me that additional year on my rookie contract. So I'm going to New Orleans. They've got to give me that additional year. Nope. In the words of John Tortorella, whoa. There were so many high hopes, I remember, for Wilson when he got drafted. But to me, he never truly developed as a rush end. I thought he appears to be a little undersized. He's not really, but he looks like one of those tweener guys, edge rusher slash linebacker. They should have moved him to an outside linebacker position, in my opinion. Coming up next, we've got the Las Vegas Aces beat. It is a big, big day. It is ring day for the defending WNBA champs. And a look in at UNLV Rebel Sports. Stay with us here. 101.5 KDON, everywhere on the Odyssey.
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6: Welcome back on this Saturday morning, live from Las Vegas, as always. Las Vegas Aces beat the defending world champion Aces, open up the season today at T-Mobile Arena in a 12:30 p.m. tip-off time against the Phoenix Mercury. That's the team that the Aces swept in the WNBA Finals. And the line on this game, just looking at it here, Aces minus 9.5, 9.5-point favorites. And the total on the game is 167.5. And the Aces went 1-1 in the preseason. They really laid an absolute egg there in their last game there in Dallas, and they beat the Japanese team, the Japanese national team here in Las Vegas. So 1-1, they got blistered in that preseason game. Didn't really matter, but I really do believe that this is a much better, more depth team than the one that won the title a season ago. I do. I just feel really good about it. What was that Dallas score? 101-84. They played the game, the exhibition game in Austin, Texas, University of Texas. Yeehaw. Asia Wilson, 18. Jackie Young, 16. Blah, blah, blah. Chelsea Gray, 10. Jewel Lloyd, Nelissa Smith, 9 apiece. Okay. But, yeah, they've done some good things there in the preseason. It'll all work out. They'll be back on point today. And the Aces today receiving their championship rings from winning it all. My goodness, what a complete turnaround for Las Vegas last year that we've always we've talked about a ton on the show. They won the last 16 games straight. They won their last 16 in a row after they were blown out here at home by that Seattle team, just destroyed. It was a crusher. John Tortorella would say, whoa, whoa, whoa. The 2001 LA Sparks have the record of 18 straight, so that's something for Las Vegas to shoot for here if they could win the first two games of this season, at least to tie that streak. I think the Aces overall are a stronger and bigger team, particularly inside. So we have the return of Asia Wilson, the MVP, but now she's got a lot more help inside on the interior.

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2: She played at the end of the season because she sat out more than half of the year due to her pregnancy. And then in the offseason, she played in China and could become a force inside. And then also you have on the wing Stephanie Talbot, the Australian who played for New York, and Breonna Turner. Breonna Turner, underrated twice on the WNBA all-defensive team. I think it's her eighth season now. Kirsten Bell on a wing. She's back. She was re-signed. And the backcourt was definitely strengthened with the acquisition of Kennedy Carter. Kennedy Carter's out of her stinking mind, and I like it. It's one of those players that you definitely do not want to play against, but if she's a teammate, she can fire this team up in a hurry. And so the backcourt, the perimeter game, Kennedy Carter, Jackie Young, of course, on the wing, or wherever they decide to put her. Flexibility, the first $1 million player, she returns. The point guard, Chelsea Gray, the point guard, back at the point. Jewel Lloyd probably comes off the bench again as the sixth woman. It's a WNBA, and why do they say she's the sixth man? No. And here's a problem I have with the WNBA. You have a player, Jordan Obi, the 44th pick in this past draft, waived by the team this week. Congratulations. Go up on stage. Take a photo with the commish. Cut. It's the greatest day in my life. And the worst day is getting waived by the team that drafted you. So I think expansion now is going to help a lot of these players so they don't have to go overseas. What are the Aces had a first or a second round pick? I can't remember. Pretty high up there, who didn't make the team. A couple of years ago, two, 3 years ago. That is ridiculous. You should have to keep your draft picks or something. Or, again, one of the major issues as well with the W, rather than take that quantum leap with the salaries, go like midway and have tiers and build it up and take some of that loot and put it into a developmental basketball league. For crying out loud. Dasko, no fake outrage, okay? You got it? That's another radio show. Dana Evans is out. She suffered that leg injury, her left leg in Unrivaled. She played in that series and league, whatever. So she starts the season on the injured list. And also out is the rookie, Janaya Barker. The Mercury is led by Alyssa Thomas, Kalia Copper, Dewana Bonner. And you may recall they were beat up when they played the Aces in the final. Should be a little bit better today. Who knows? Satu Sabali is gone. She went to the Mercury, right? Alyssa Thomas was injured in that horrible wreck there. Game four, the collision with Jewel Lloyd. I think Lloyd was setting a screen. However that worked out. Oh, please, if somebody gets injured, WNBA players, staff, do not surround a player and hold up towels. It just gives me anxiety. You don't know what the injury is, but it appears to be 10 times worse. And then regarding

0: regardless of that, Alyssa Thomas still had a triple-double in the final game with like a shoulder that was just hanging. And she also had a hand injury, right, in game one on the left hand. Stay with us. We'll return with more. Stay with us. We still have the UNLV Running Rebels basketball beat, the UFC beat, and the shenanigans. I'm so looking forward to this card tonight. 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
0: UNLV Running Rebels basketball beat. Running Rebs will be playing in the Players Era event for a second year. $1 million minimum there that goes to NIL programs. This is going to be televised this year by ESPN. The event expanding to two separate brackets. A couple of weeks there. Rebels will be in the bracket, in the early bracket of just eight teams. November the 16th, potential number one, Florida, Houston, the University of Kansas, Auburn, a much improved West Virginia team, Notre Dame, and Texas are in that bracket. And Josh Pastner announcing a couple of commitments this past week. Dontrez Williams of Lindenwood, the transfer, 15 points per game and 9 boards, 6'5", good student, and a guy that can fill it up shooting. And a player in the post, 6'11", University of Central Florida transfer, Jeremy Falmina, who also went to Mississippi State and Rhode Island. UNLV Women's Volleyball announced yesterday, UNLV's women's volleyball team will be playing in the Players Era Women's Showcase, August 29th and 30th. Rebels meet National Power Nebraska on the 29th and on the 30th of August, TCU. And UFC tonight, cannot wait. Hazmat Chimaev fighting there, looking to defend his UFC middleweight title against Sean Strickland. The fireworks at the weigh-in, all of that. So much fun. Chimaev, they said, had to shed 46 pounds to make weight. And they said he was still overweight, and it was rigged on the scale. I'm headed to the Aces game. Have a great day and a great week, everyone. See you.
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3: A grisly runway death. I'm Jack Callahan, Fox News. A woman was struck by a passenger jet taking off from Denver's International Airport late last night. Fox's Madeline Rivera has details.
4: Frontier Airlines says flight 4345 was taking off for Los Angeles from Denver when it hit a pedestrian on the runway around 11:20 p.m. local time. In air traffic control recording, the pilot can be heard reporting the incident and saying there was an engine fire. Smoke was reported in the cabin, forcing the crew to begin an evacuation via slides. Airport officials say the Denver Fire Department quickly put out that fire, and emergency crews bus the passengers back to the terminal.
3: Denver airport officials confirm the victim was a woman who had hopped a perimeter fence and was crossing the runway when she was struck and at least partially sucked into the jet's engine. An investigation now underway. Transportation Secretary Sean Duffy saying no one should ever trespass on an airport. Iran and the U.S. trading more blows in the Persian Gulf, testing the limits of the ongoing fragile ceasefire. Fox's Ashley Webster is in Tel Aviv.
5: There has been plenty of military action around the Strait of Hormuz. The very latest saw a U.S. F/A-18 Super Hornet fire on two empty Iranian-flagged oil tankers that were heading towards a port in Iran. Both vessels were disabled. Let's not forget there is a ceasefire in existence, but apparently it's a little shaky. Now, according to Central Command, the blockade is preventing more than 70 tankers capable of transporting more than $13 billion worth of oil from entering Iranian ports.
3: President Trump says a peace deal with Iran could be signed soon. The State Department has sanctioned four Chinese-based entities accused of supporting Iran's military during Operation Epic Fury. The firms, including EarthEye, allegedly providing satellite imagery to Iran. 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
25: 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I'm Christy Strausser, Odyssey's managing editor of news. Let's kick things off with the latest in Iran. Remember the days, a few weeks ago, when most of us didn't know anything about the Strait of Hormuz? Yeah, those days are over. Here's Tommy Tucker at WWL in New Orleans.
26: Joined by Lindsay Cohn, our friend who is the visiting associate at Columbia School of International and Public Affairs. Tell me the latest on the Iran war, as far as we know.
27: Well, the very latest is that we don't know what's going on. This is really fascinating. There are dueling reports coming out of Iran and the United States. Iran says that they hit a U.S. destroyer with two missiles. CENTCOM denies this. Iran claims that the vessel that it hit had turned off its transponder, and then when it turned it back on, they found it and hit it. Like, no one, and there is no confirmation of any of this. We just have both sides making claims and denying claims. The news media are scrambling to try and figure out what's happening. So there's a lot of uncertainty right now.
26: Let me make an analogy. You know, I remember years ago being watching a movie at nighttime and the lights were out, and one little mosquito was terrifying me because it just kept biting me over and over and I couldn't find it. And it just seems like in this case that the United States is me sitting there watching TV and Iran is a mosquito, not terrifying necessarily, but just annoying the heck out of everything and ruining the experience. Iran shouldn't be our equal to begin with, but yet it seems somehow as though that they've become our equal in this war. Is that accurate or not?
27: Well, Tommy, what you're describing is that Iran is not the equal of the United States in terms of conventional power, either navy or land or air, none of those things. But that, in those circumstances, that's when you go to asymmetric means, right? If you can't match someone symmetrically, which they absolutely cannot, that's when you turn to asymmetric means. And so that's one of the things that Iran has been doing. But the second point here is that we are operating in their territory, which puts us at a distinct disadvantage, even with our conventional superiority. It is just so much easier for them to do these little things. And again, we have absolutely no confirmation that they did, in fact, hit a U.S. vessel. The U.S. has denied it, and there hasn't been any independent news confirmation of that. But they can do so many things that it's just very, very difficult to defend against because they're using, you know, very small ships, boats that are hard to detect, rockets and missiles coming from places that we haven't been able to find yet and destroy. So it's just, we are at somewhat of a geographical disadvantage here as well.
26: It seems like maybe that we have a 50 caliber machine gun out to kill a mosquito, where if we hit it, boy, we're gonna decimate it. But the problem is hitting it. Meanwhile, you're wasting a lot of resources trying to get this little mosquito Am I underestimating Iran too much here, Lindsay?
27: I mean, I wouldn't call it a mosquito, Tommy, right? They are currently blocking up one of the most important maritime straits in the world, again, which they can do purely because of geography and because of their weaponry. So they are causing real damage and distress to the global economy. The problem that the United States has is that getting them to a point where they can't do that anymore, where they physically can't do that anymore, is almost impossible. So the other option is to get them to agree to stop doing it. And to get them to agree to stop doing that requires some kind of compromise, right? And currently the Trump administration does not seem interested in compromise. They are looking for maximalist demands. And the Iranians have decided that they can hold out against that at least a little bit longer. But yeah, the difficulty here is that the president, I believe, thought that this was going to be quick and easy and did not have much of a plan for how to deal with something prolonged and much more difficult. When they didn't come immediately to the table and say, yes, we'll do whatever you want, I think the U.S. didn't really have a whole lot of plans in place for what to do next. And that's kind of why we're trying different things to see if we can get them to agree to our demands. And it has not worked yet.
25: But how long can the U.S. fight a war without congressional approval? Here's KCBS in San Francisco.
0: The 60th day of Operation Epic Fury in Iran has come and gone. That deadline is significant because the War Powers Resolution means that a U.S. president is supposed to either get congressional approval for continued military action or withdraw. So what's happening with that deadline? For Bruce Fine, a lawyer specializing in Constitution, International Civil Rights and Government Regulatory Law. And Professor Fine, let's first of all just orient everyone. What is the War Powers Resolution? It was passed after Vietnam. What does it say?
1: Well, I think you need to go back and first understand what the Constitution says, because the statute cannot undermine the Constitution. It was universally understood at the Constitutional Convention, from James Madison to George Washington to Alexander Hamilton, Thomas Jefferson et al., that Article 1, Section 8, Clause 11 says only Congress can take us from a state of peace to a state of war. You cannot have a statute that undermines that mandate. So we had initially the understanding that Congress has not authorized any war against Iran. Mr. Trump is not responding in self-defense to an attack by Iran on the United States. So the whole exercise is flagrantly unconstitutional. And Congress cannot authorize unconstitutional action by abdication. Only three conditions justify president on his own using the military in a situation where our forces are in danger. None of them include a 60-day window to just go fight and start anywhere you want for 60 days. And if you ask, maybe we'll give you an extra 30. Yeah. I think what really, it's a little bit convoluted, the 60-day period means that in a case like Pearl Harbor, where the president can respond because we're actually at war, because we're a victim of some other party's aggression, he can fight a defensive war for 60 days and then has to get out of it.
0: President Trump is not the first president to use U.S. troops without effective Congress. But what he's trying to do here is to say there's a ceasefire. And so that 60-day clock, whether you agree with it or not, no longer applies, or the clock has stopped. Is there anything legally to back that up?
1: Nothing. Moreover, you can't even define what is the ceasefire for 1 minute. 10 minutes, 11 minutes. What does it mean? There's no definition of ceasefire in the War Powers Resolution. And you can see, if that were true, you can manipulate the whole thing. You can say, well, the only time when there's not a ceasefire is when there's actual someone is killed, but every place else is downtime. But that interpretation is, on its face, absurd.
25: Higher prices for gas and farming and transportation. And as Americans tighten their belts, Tommy Tucker at WWL in New Orleans wonders, has tipping gotten out of control?
26: I'm Mr. Manners, Thomas Farley, an etiquette expert and columnist. Good morning, sir. I don't like being put in the position of supervising and managing the wait staff, because I feel like when you make me responsible for paying them and rewarding who gets a raise and who doesn't, that's what you're doing. To me, I would much rather have it, look, you supervise the staff, the people that are good you keep, the ones that are not so good you don't keep, and then you pay them the fair wage, but I guess that way the restaurant owners would have to put up the money and not me, right? But I would rather have them charge it to add it to the price of the food. Take me through all of that, Thomas.
2: Yes, and Tommy, so you would not be alone on this. So the way we have operated as a country when it comes to hospitality in a restaurant for decades now is that servers in restaurants, they are paid what's called a tipped minimum wage. That means that their employer is responsible for a very small percentage of their earnings, and the balance of the bulk of their compensation comes from gratuities from customers. Now, that is something that most servers are loath to change, believe it or not. The system that you're proposing, where there would be effectively a one flat compensation paid for by the employer, the servers don't like that concept because they can typically make a whole lot more when they're being tipped by customers than when they're being paid a flat wage by their employers. The employers don't like switching over to that system because what they find is, and simply raising prices to compensate for the higher wages, they find that customers tend to stay away. So you might be lured to a restaurant by their $29.99 steak special that they might be running that week. But if that $29.99 special suddenly becomes a $40 special because the restaurant owner is building in the extra costs and then saying, don't worry about tipping, that's covered, customers tend to see the bottom line price on the menu and they stay away. So from a business standpoint, it's the idea of eliminating tipping and including that as part of a fairer wage is something that most restaurateurs don't like, servers don't like, and customers are clamoring for. So we have the stalemate of the current system. You know, it's unfortunate that we can't all get on the same page and just have transparency in pricing. It's certainly what consumers wish they had. And we're seeing this not even just in restaurants, but we're seeing this in retail establishments where you're going in to buy clothing. Certainly at concerts, you see it where you go to buy, a concert t-shirt or a concert hat, where those concessionaires will flip that screen around with the option to tip. Now, what consumers have to remember there is tips in those scenarios are discretionary. Mm-hmm. If you feel you've gotten great service and you're feeling particularly generous and flush that week and you'd like to give a tip, of course, no one's going to say no. But if you tip either a custom tip that's smaller or nothing at all, you're well within your right.
3: 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WrestleMania has come and gone, but the pro wrestling world never rests, with new champions in both AEW and WWE, along with fallout from the WWE Soiree in Las Vegas. In WWE, a surprising challenger has emerged at next week's Backlash Premium Live event, as Jacob Fatu has stepped up to face his cousin Roman Reigns for the WWE World Championship, as Fatu risks becoming part of the new bloodline if he loses. Also at Backlash, Io Sky and Asuka will finally settle their differences without the released Kairi Sane, and Seth Rollins will collide with former Vision stablemate Braun Breaker. WWE will also be without the services of former women's champ Stephanie Vaquer, as Vaquer was diagnosed with a grade 2 AC sprain. Vaquer was written off TV this week in an injury angle, but WWE is hopeful Vaquer will return by SummerSlam. Evil also arrived from New Japan to debut on NXT, but in body only, because WWE wants to change his name, but still is not decided on a new moniker. The issue should be settled soon enough for the former IWGP World Champion as we head into Backlash. AEW continues to demonstrate their willingness to elevate young talent as MJF challenged new TNT champ Kevin Knight, but was derailed after Knight retaliated from MJF trying to use his diamond ring to hit the former world champion with a low blow and pinned him. Darby Allin also got in a massive war with Tommaso Ciampa, but made his first successful AEW World title defense. Finally, WWE may be in negotiations with Nashville for WrestleMania 44, but they may want to work on resolving the fan interaction conflicts that plagued this year's trip to Vegas, as TMZ is reporting CM Punk, who was already involved in an altercation where he slapped a phone out of a fan's hand who was bothering his wife, claims Punk appeared drunk and high, shoved him, and delivered a chest chop inside the MGM Grand. And for all the best in pro wrestling news and entertainment, tune in to The Mark Hoke Show Sundays 8 to 10 a.m. on 101.5 FM KDON. Catch us next time on KDON for the two count. I'm Mark Hoke.
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25: Welcome to On Deadline, your radio news from Odyssey newsrooms across the country. Let's talk tech, starting with Uber. You know it as the rideshare provider, but it turns out they have aspirations to be much, much more. 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
13: We're joined by Bloomberg's Natalie Leung. Uber continuing its aspirations to become an everything platform as it partners with Expedia to move into the hotel booking sector. So Natalie, how is this going to work with Uber and Expedia?
24: So you'll be able to book hotels within the Uber app. And Uber is saying, because they already have your payment methods and sort of your phone number and other contact details, this will sort of make it a very seamless experience. And they're doing this because they think they're already a big part of people's travel plans. About 15% of ride bookings happen to or from the airport. So they want to extend their app to more parts of people's travels.
13: I guess that makes sense, right? You're getting an Uber from the airport taking you to the hotel, so why not get in on the hotel bookings as well? But is there going to be, I don't know, a discount? I mean, is there a reason why people would go to Uber rather than Kayak or Hotels.com?
24: Really, as an effort to boost Uber's paid membership program, Uber One, and because Uber One members will be able to get discounts if they book hotels on the Uber app, and this is really Uber's effort to gain user loyalty, you know, get more people into the membership and sort of get them hooked on, keep booking on Uber.
13: This is really becoming an everything kind of platform. I mean, imagine, you know, that they're going, since they already do food delivery, they would probably say, hey, you know, here's a good restaurant that's kind of near your hotel.
24: Exactly. And last week, they also introduced a new travel mode where people, when they arrived at their hotels, they can explore nearby restaurants. And if they don't want to opt for the hotel room service, they can order Uber Eats like actually a lot of people do. They can order Uber Eats delivery to their hotels. And to make it even easier, the company is defaulting to, you know, add cutlery because, you know your hotel room might not have disposable cutlery.
25: If your travel loyalty was with Spirit Airlines, you're out of luck. But what to do if you booked a flight on an airline that no longer exists? Here's KYW in Philly.
28: Pennsylvania Attorney General Dave Sunday is offering tips to customers affected by the shutdown of Spirit Airlines. Sunday says consumers should act quickly to recover funds. He says contact your credit card company to dispute charges. If customers don't receive the refund, Sunday says they can file a complaint with the Bureau of Consumer Protection. Because Spirit filed for bankruptcy, certain types of claims may be subject to court proceedings. The Attorney General's office says you can contact them with any problems.
25: Speaking of travel, no one wants to go alone. But what are the rules when you travel with friends? Here's Noon Business Hour from WBBM in Chicago.
29: Traveling with friends sounds like a great idea until you're arguing about money, sleep, or what to do next. Before you book that trip, there are a few conversations you need to have, even with your closest friends. Joining us, Mark Walters, Walters World Travel and Culture. And how often does this happen to people where after a couple of glasses of wine, you know, two real, you know, good friends get together and they say, let's rent a house this summer. Our families will hang out for a week and it's going to be great. And then when that summer house vacation is over, they don't talk to each other for a couple of months.
30: Oh, yeah. No, it happens more often than you can imagine because every glass of wine is another trip we could go on together. That's why it's really important that you do communicate before you go because you want to save a friendship because the best part of having a trip with friends is having friends afterwards.
29: And then what are some things that you can do as part of having those honest conversations to make sure that not only you get through this trip with your friendship intact, but your budget as well?
30: Yeah, so one of the big things where a lot of the kind of strife comes from is the money. Because, like, you might have one friend that wants to go to five-star restaurants and other ones that wants to go to Aldi and cook at home. And that can cause a big kind of strife. So it's really good to talk about spending habits, how much do you want to spend on food, you know, how much willing to pay, these kind of things. Because that money thing, if you don't feel comfortable talking about the money thing, then it might not be something you want to travel with, because that's going to be the biggest issue overall.
29: And in some cases, it may not be the money. You may have one friend who wants to hang out by the pool all day, and then you have the other friend who wants to go zip lining or see everything there is to see.
30: Yeah, so talking about your trip goals in terms of, hey, now this is my vacation, I want to relax by the pool and do nothing, or I want to do the zip lining. So having those kind of talks about, hey, if you want to do something different, make sure you have the, you know, kind of the talk, is it okay we do things together or separate? Because sometimes they can have their beach day and you can go zip lining and then we meet for dinner later. Because one of the main things I always recommend if you're going on a trip with friends is plan a day of doing nothing together. So then you have like 3 days of doing stuff together and then a day where you're not together. So you can kind of take a break and then have another 3 days in there. So that's one of the key things you want to kind of think about.
29: You better make sure that you're on every page and not just a few.
30: Yeah, and that's why I always say test it out. Go for a weekend. You know, go to Milwaukee for the weekend and have some time to go up to Michigan. Do a weekend together before you do 2 weeks together, because you're going to have an idea of, you know what, we have a few issues, but we can work it out by communicating. Or you'll be like, no, I can never travel with him again. And I have friends of mine, we're best friends, and I'm like, I will never travel with him again. And we're cool with that because we don't travel very well together.
25: One of the questions you'll have to agree on is whether to pay for a first-class name brand resort or a copy of the original. Here's more on trip dupes and other dupes with Rob Hart.
29: High prices are fueling dupe culture as consumers swap premium brands for lower cost alternatives that deliver similar style, function, and overall experience. Bob Phibbs, CEO of The Retail Doctor based in New York. And in previous editions of discussions of dupe culture on this program, we've talked about vacation dupes where you go to, let's say, a cheaper wine country compared to Napa or Sonoma, or maybe going to Holland, Michigan instead of the Holland in Europe. But this is now extending into the retail space. And it seems like the advantage today, Bob, is that the store brand is probably of higher quality today than it was 30 or 40 years ago.
0: Well, I think you're right. You know, retailers think that dupes are all about price, but they're really about trust. I mean, when a customer just believes that they other option is going to give you 80% of the experience, the premium brand really hasn't earned its story. And the price isn't really the problem for these retailers. It's that perceived value. I'll never forget, I was sitting in first class and I was going to Los Angeles one time, and this guy had this beautiful Rolex on next to me. And I was like, wow, that is a beautiful Rolex. He goes, you know the one thing about it? I go, no, what? He goes, the number one question people ask, is it real? I was like, oh. So that idea of dupes has been around for an awful long time. But, you know, even Target is talking about how they're knocking off all these other products with their own, as they're all calling them, everyday lines. And I think it is it's a big story, because ultimately that whole idea of stack it high and let it fly, when everything looks the same, the customer just says, well, I'll go with the cheaper one, right?
25: And when you're shopping, should the retailer be collecting biometric data? Many of them are using cameras and AI to track facial recognition. Others scan your palm and more for personalized marketing and walk through checkout lanes. There's an effort in upstate New York to end the practice. Here's WBEN.
1: Erie County lawmakers will debate a bill introduced by Lawrence Dupree that would ban businesses from using biometrics. He says it's a step further from a bill Lindsay Larigo introduced earlier this year calling for businesses to disclose to customers any use of biometrics.
14: As we went through, I got a lot of comments from the community about it needs to be a little stronger. Transparency isn't enough. And as I talked to more experts, it felt as if that's what we needed to protect consumer privacy.
1: But Larigo says a ban is not realistic.
15: I don't think that in today's world it is realistic to ban biometric data collection altogether. They use it at Sabres games. They use it at the Bills games. You know, we know that big box stores are using it. I think if this type of security measure can be used, I think it's really hard for the government to come in and tell businesses altogether that they cannot use it.
25: Speaking of AI and biometrics, are we doing enough to keep kids safe? Here's Adam and Jordana on WCCO in Minneapolis.
2: We need real guardrails on AI for the safety of our kids. And there is one group that is literally trying to do just that. Common Sense Media. Jeff Fowler is joining me this morning.
3: So the way we're starting out is we have experts using these apps, these tools,
2: sure,
3: like we're teenagers. So, for example, we have a whole bunch of psychiatrists who've been working with us to test out some AI apps that teenagers use for therapy. And they've been going through having conversations as if they're a 13-year-old, and then seeing how it responds. And then seeing, does it respond in a way that a professional therapist would respond, or does it respond in a way that is harmful? And when we discover that something harmful happens, we repeat the test, and we repeat it again and again, so we see if it's really a problem baked into the product. And when we discover that, we publish the results to the world. We let everybody know. I mean, there are dozens and dozens, hundreds of other purpose-built AI products that use this technology that kids my interface. For example, some kids at school are using AI tutors.
2: Mm.
3: Some kids are using AI toys now. AI Barbie is just around the corner. So there are all of these different ways that young people are going to encounter or are already encountering this technology. So we want to test it all, both the big chatbots and all the other things that they're using, sometimes which, claim to be safe for kids or claim to be medically approved or, therapist approved, but are they really?
2: Do they go on to Common Sense Media and look to see?
3: We are publishing what we're calling risk reports on the Common Sense website. Anybody can go there and find it.
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32: Stevens, 17 Americans on board a cruise ship hit by a hantavirus outbreak will now be quarantined in Nebraska. Now, as far as contracting the disease,
33: you have to be in close contact with someone who has a lot of symptoms. There have been 8 people that have been infected, all of them. The first 2 got it from, for all things bird watching, probably breathed mouse droppings in Argentina.
32: National Institutes of Health Director Dr. Jay Bhattacharya on Fox. A plane leaving Denver International Airport hit and killed a pedestrian on the runway during takeoff late Friday.
5: From Denver airport officials, they say that pedestrian jumped into the perimeter fence and was hit just 2 minutes later while crossing the runway. She has not been identified, is not believed to be an employee of the airport, and the airport has since examined the fence line and found it to be intact.
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0: Video news from Odyssey newsrooms across the country. Most of us are still emotionally battle-scarred from the pandemic, so when word leaks out about a new illness, the world pays attention. But what is hantavirus, and why is it getting so much attention? Here's WCCO in Minneapolis.
1: Investigators are trying to figure out where exposure began and who's been exposed. Just two of the questions as health officials try to control a deadly outbreak of hantavirus, the first ever recorded on a cruise ship. Three people have died. The World Health Organization says there are eight cases, five confirmed. The ship right now is somewhere off the coast of Africa on its way to Spain's Canary Islands at the request of the WHO. But the point of infection may have been in Argentina. The concern about the spread of that virus. Leah Balk is an epidemiologist with the Minnesota Department of Health.
2: The incidence is very low in Minnesota, and it's rare that we see people in Minnesota infected with hantavirus in general. Even though person-to-person transmission is possible with this certain type, it isn't as compatible for transmission as some other types of diseases that we may think of when we think about, large outbreak situations.
1: She says rodents predominantly carry the virus. Humans who come in contact with an infected rodent or even their feces and urine can catch it.
0: Here's more on hantavirus and what the heck it is from Ian Hawk on WWL in New Orleans.
3: Dr. Patrick Jackson, an associate professor in the Division of Infectious Diseases at the University of Virginia. What is the hantaviruses?
4: So hantaviruses are a family of viruses that occur around the world, mostly in association with rodents that can cause severe disease and have caused an outbreak now.
3: Usually you hear about it in people's barns or sheds. They go in and they're cleaning something out after a long winter and they're stirring up all the, rodent excrement and that's how you get an infection. Why is this cruise ship outbreak unusual? What happened here?
4: So what's unusual about this cruise ship outbreak is that it seems to be caused by the only one of the many hantaviruses that can be transmitted from person to person. As you say, most of these hantaviruses people pick up when they get in contact with rodents and rodent excrement and things like that. But here it seems that that not only happened at least once for a passenger on this cruise ship, but probably passengers on the cruise ship have been transmitting between each other, which is quite unusual. It seems to occur only with the Andes virus, which is the hantavirus implicated in this case.
3: Why does the person-to-person spread matter so much?
4: We've known that person-to-person transmission of Andes virus occurs from previous relatively small outbreaks. It's not a very communicable virus, so the outbreaks that have occurred have been pretty limited. And a cruise ship really is the optimal situation for a respiratory virus to transmit from one person to another. So this is kind of the virus's best chance. It's really concerning for the folks who are involved, of course, but I don't think there's much risk of a broader outbreak.
3: For the people who have symptoms, are they in some trouble? How serious is that infection once you come down?
4: Yeah, so the New World hantaviruses, which include Andes virus and the Zinambre virus, can be very severe. They cause a condition called hantavirus pulmonary syndrome, and it's a mortality rate of around about 40% for folks who get infected.
3: Whoa, that's pretty high, isn't it?
4: Yeah, it's very high. So it's a very severe infection. Zinambre virus, one of the other hantaviruses that occurs in the States, seems to be the cause of the death of Gene Hackman's wife. Mm-hmm. There have been about 1,000 cases in the United States ever of Zinambre virus. And yeah, somewhere in the range of 25 to 50%, most people say about 40% case fatality rate.
3: Doctor, we all Googled hantavirus during the commercial break. It is because it originated from the Hantan River in South Korea, where that virus was first identified. So as is the case with many communicable diseases, it's named after the place where it was first discovered, right?
4: Yeah.
3: So what should people understand about rare infections when they're traveling abroad?
4: Well, it's always good to consult with a travel physician before your trip so you can get necessary vaccines, get counseling about malaria prophylaxis. If that's part of what you're doing, talk about how to avoid water and foodborne illnesses, which are the more common sorts of things. For folks who are going to be in places with hantaviruses, there are definitely precautions you can take to avoid contact with rodents.
3: I'm curious, too. In your position from where you are and what you do in your line of work, how complex is it for public health officials to kind of unpack what happens on a cruise ship?
4: This has been a really huge challenge. And not only is it happening on a ship that's moving from place to place, but very remote places in the South Atlantic Ocean.
3: Do you think cruise lines should do differently when people become ill at sea?
4: Well, I'll be honest, I don't take a lot of cruises, and partially because of the risk of infectious diseases. The classic one, of course, on cruise ships is the norovirus. Right? A GI virus generally causes about 12 to 48 hours of nausea, vomiting, diarrhea. Doesn't kill many people, but I've had it before, and I wish that it had killed me when I was in the middle of it.
3: Oh, man.
4: Cruise operators need to pay attention to national and international regulations about infection control, about monitoring people who get on board to make sure that they're not sick at the time, and have kind of rigorous standards for cleaning. That wouldn't have helped here, I don't think. The hantavirus, the Andes virus, has a very long incubation period. And so likely when the passengers who had the Andes virus got on board, they were feeling perfectly well, and there would have been no reason to suspect that they were carrying this potentially transmissible virus with them.
0: Switching gears, when most of us get sick, or at least when we got sick as kids, the person who tended to take care of us was mom. And her day is this weekend. There's still time for a great Mother's Day. Here's Noon Business Hour in Chicago.
5: Joining us now to discuss is Jennifer Waters, Chicago-based business reporter. First off, you know, a lot of moms, and I've heard this one before, when you ask mom what she wants for Mother's Day, you hear they just want time with their kids. Maybe that is one of the best gifts that you can give mom this year.
6: It is always the greatest gift. You know, when you're raising kids, you're spending a lot of time with them, carting them here and there, you know, their games, school activities, blah, blah, blah. But when they get a little older, you don't get to spend as much time with them. So yes, you do want to spend time with them, and sometimes just real uninterrupted time. And, you know, especially I have kids and grandkids, and I love spending time with all of them together. But when I get one-on-one with my daughter, for example, it's just so precious to me. So yeah, that's always good. But, you know, you look at a lot of gifts right now, and it's kind of like, don't screw up. But there's a lot of things you can give that aren't terribly expensive, although you just said the gas prices. I was thinking, well, maybe you should buy your mom a tank of gas for her car. That would be
5: not exactly the most luxurious gift, but definitely, you know, practical. You know, Jennifer, again, you talk about those experiences, and that is so true. You know, spending quality time with family. Obviously, it's dependent, you know, based on things your mom likes or kind of family dynamics. What are some of the maybe family activities that you can do just to get some quality time with mom this year?
6: Well, there's a number of things you can do, one of which is, and this is something, I don't know that you want to spend time, you know, planting a garden with your mom, but this is something I gave my mom who really liked, and then I would bring over flowers and then spend time with her planting them, and then, you know, maybe bringing over new gardening gloves or gardening tools or something like that. But there's other things that you can do too. My mom also loved jigsaw puzzles. So if you just sat and did a jigsaw puzzle with her and, you know, hung out, that was great too. But movie night, you know, if people have movie nights and game nights and do something like that. I mean, there's a ton of things you can do just to spend time with them. Put together a photo memory or handwritten notes are always nice.
5: Really helpful stuff. I hope my mom's not listening. A tank of gas. I might steal that one as a great gift.
6: I hope my daughter's listening.
5: Absolutely.
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7: Susie Jones, what do you want for Mother's Day?
8: It's such an interesting question, and I say that only because over the years, it has been different.
7: Has it?
8: Well, when they were little, I just wanted time away. I just wanted a break. I wanted to go for a walk by myself and not have someone come in the bathroom with me.
7: Because toddlers are insufferable creatures who ruin everything.
8: They do.
7: I understand.
8: Right. Mm-hmm. So now that's evolved. There was a time when I loved a little handmade something. Mm. You know, the kids would make stuff at school. That was always delightful, right? I think I have gotten a lot of flowers, whether they be fresh cut or something. Like I got a hanging basket from a friend yesterday.
7: That's a good one.
8: I think flowers are always nice. Mm-hmm. If I'm going to be honest, and money meant nothing, I love spa stuff. You know, I had a facial yesterday.
7: So nice.
8: Gosh, and a massage and a steam and a hot tub.
7: I was reading this study that said most moms, and you can relate to this, want time off. Now, again, if it's really a Mother's Day present, more help on Mother's Day, breakfast in bed on Mother's Day, that's just one day. Mm. What we really want is more help for the rest of the year.
6: 100%.
0: Someone a lot of moms love is crooner Josh Groban. Hint, hint. And WWJ in Detroit checked in with him ahead of an upcoming tour stop.
9: Who is joining you on this tour?
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9: We're a grant giver. We give to hundreds of organizations that are at real risk of going under, and they reach out to us to make sure that they can get a grant so that they can stay alive, so that young people can have access to the very thing that helps them discover who they are as human beings. We found that arts education is unbelievably vital to a young person's education. It was for me, saved me in so many ways. And so at a time when there's just so much division, I feel like the arts remind us who we are, remind us of our humanity.
11: Our yoga instructor challenged us to find inner peace. I found it faster than anyone. After 4 seconds, I stood up and screamed, "I found Nirvana! I win!" They asked me to leave. I guess they don't respect winning.

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14: Welcome to On Deadline, your radio news from Odyssey newsrooms across the country. A new poll found President Donald Trump's approval rating has dipped to 37%, the lowest of this presidential term. That's paired with a 62% disapproval rating, a record high over both presidential terms. So, what's driving the numbers? Three-quarters of Americans said they disapproved of how Trump is handling the cost of living in the U.S., with just about a quarter approving. Nearly as many disapprove of how he's handling inflation, 72%. For what his approval rating means for the midterms, a lasting ceasefire in Iran, gas prices, and many more issues, we turn to WWL in New Orleans and Ian Hawk.
15: Here to help us understand that is Aaron Dusso, who's an associate professor of poli-sci at Indiana University in Indianapolis. What's the headline number in this poll that really jumped out to you first?
16: Well, I mean, to see that support for a war that's not really that old is so low, you're talking, you know, 30%, you know, range. That is shocking because historically Americans will rally around the flag when it comes to foreign conflicts like this. And we never really saw that because we didn't really see support for the war above 50% even in the beginning. And so that's a problem for an administration that continues to see its approval in all kinds of different areas go down. And then $4+ gas is going to, you know, cost everything to be a big problem for Trump.
15: It's unusual for Americans to feel so passionately disapproving of something that's really so fresh. What do you think they're reacting to most?
16: Well, I think it starts with that there was no real ramp up to the war. So the Trump administration didn't spend the time building their case for the war. So if you think about the Bush administration going into Iraq, they spent almost a year where they were just pounding the pavement, making their argument on every news channel at the UN over and over again about why this needs to happen. And so they're rallying support. And that didn't really happen with the Iran war that we're seeing right now. It's just although it was almost sprung on us that all of a sudden we're in this war and expecting everyone to fall in line. And so it's never gotten better since then, because typically the start of a war is where you're going to have the highest approval ratings for.

0: for it, and it never gets better than that.
1: How much of this polling is about Iran specifically, and how much of it is just a broader sense that the country is headed in the wrong direction?
0: I mean, I think it's, you know, when any type of foreign kind of conflict, oftentimes it's all more about what's happening at home than it is abroad. And when it comes to gas prices, it's the most, you know, kind of personal price, a piece of the economy that people feel every single day. And that's something you can't avoid. And so when we had gas prices go over 4, and now they're starting to push towards 5, that is going to affect people in a personal, in their pocketbook every day. And you can't get away from that. And so it's really the Iran war's effect and the, you know, closing of the Straits of Hormuz effect on gas prices, I think, that's driving this, you know, this real decline in support.
1: In your estimation, why is this issue becoming more politically important at this moment?
0: It becomes important because it has, you know, all these, you know, other effects, you know, particularly the economy, always the number one issue. Inflation stays high. If you're polling right now, inflation as part of the economy is, you know, people's, the top of people's minds. And when you can't get a handle on the economy, you can't get a handle on inflation, it's going to eat up your administration. And Biden saw this effect, in 2024, you know, ultimately affects Harris when she's, you know, the candidate, but they couldn't get past that. It ate up the administration. What political science research shows right now is that people's opinions of the president and the party of the president start to solidify over these next few months. And so if you're going to make a change, if you're going to see a change in your prospects for the election coming up, it's got to happen now. You can't wait anymore. It's got to happen now. So on the question of, you know, is the country on the wrong track? You have 75% of independents saying that it's on the wrong track. Now that's a big number. But then you also see a plurality of Republicans, 45% saying the country is on the wrong track. And so those are people who say I'm a Republican, and 45% though, you know, is say it's on the wrong track. Now that's a real warning, you know, danger sign for any Republican, because if you're going to have your own party, your own voters saying almost half of them saying that it's on the wrong track, you are in big danger. I mean, the only way to really come back from this is if you see the gas prices and inflation start to drop, like, instantly, right? We can't, you know, wait for gas prices to go down and for the president. The president needs those things to go down quick, because we're heading into the summer travel months where everyone, you know, is driving around the country, going on vacation and taking their trips to see family. If they stay this high, you stay in the mid-4s, it's going to affect everything going forward. So they need to see prices drop by, you know, 25 to 30% right now. And there's no time. There's no more time.
1: What is the popularity of the Democratic Party right now? I know that's not what was covered in the poll that we're talking about, but it is also the case that Democrats, it's not like they're winning the polling battle against the president, are they?
0: Right. No, I mean, if you poll Democrat, Republican Party, they're both underwater. Neither party is particularly popular.
2: One of the things that knocked President Trump's approval among Catholics was a sudden skirmish with the Pope. And this week, Secretary of State Marco Rubio paid a visit to the Vatican, seemingly to smooth things over. Here's more from KCBS in San Francisco.
3: The 2-hour-plus meeting comes amid escalating tensions between the Trump administration and the first American Pope, Mark Sandolo. Mark, good morning. Why this meeting? Is there a little fence mending going on there?
4: No question there is, although Rubio, he says this trip has been planned for a while, has nothing to do with dispatch. Certainly that must have come up. Popes have long been critical of wars, and they've long been critical of actions that American presidents have taken that have been contrary to, you know, Catholic beliefs. That doesn't mean that the president necessarily responds, but Donald Trump is a different president, and he's made very clear he doesn't like when the Pope criticizes him or his war. And as recently as just a couple days ago, he said the Pope is endangering millions of Catholics because he wants Iran to have a nuclear weapon, which, of course, the Pope has never said. The president also said last month, sent out a social media post saying that the Pope was, quote, weak on crime, which has people scratching their heads. The Pope has tried to rise above this, basically saying, look, I'm a spiritual leader, I'm not a political person, but the Vatican has always spoken out on these matters. President Trump is not one to step back to anyone, even spiritual leaders, and I think that's why you have this fight going on. I don't know if this is a huge political problem for the president, but it's a diplomatic problem when you've got the Pope telling the president and telling the world that what the United States is up to in Iran is wrong.
2: The news cycle moves so fast these days, but it was just over a week ago that President Trump faced another assassination attempt and said his secure ballroom was the answer to ongoing security threats. But is AI the real security danger? Here's more from KCBS. Rich Frankel, former special agent in charge of the FBI in New York, is with us, talking AI and national security. Rich, two former White House advisors, one from the Trump administration, the other from the Biden administration, writing together in the New York Times that the rapid advancement of AI presents a critical national security threat and that the U.S. needs to act with greater urgency. How much of a wake-up call is this?
5: I think it's a good wake-up call. I think it's what's needed now. You're seeing AI technology being spoken about everywhere. There's actually another article in the Wall Street Journal talking about how states want some of this technology to help them protect against bad actors. So, you use AI technology both as a sword and as a shield. What we need to do is put together a whole of government plan where we're using it, to our advantage, but we're also getting a plan in place so that we are defended. The growth of AI in the last 4 or 5 years has been just dramatic. It went from where we couldn't even it couldn't put a paragraph together that well, to where now it's identifying holes in viruses, being used in drone, being used in anti-drone technology. It's just used completely across the board in all types of both national security concerns and also everyday use.
6: It really seems like, we have a lot of concerns over how it's going to maybe replace a lot of work here. They're all valid concerns, the impact it'll have just on humankind. But it does seem, Rich, that the most pressing concern here is on cybersecurity. The latest news of this AI from Anthropic that they were only sharing with a few select people, including the governments, Google, Apple, some banks and major companies were sharing with them because it would have such a big impact on cybersecurity, AI that's able to hack almost anything.
5: The state infrastructure, and that I think is where your issue that you're talking about, where AI could be used to identify holes in our infrastructure, which are most of the infrastructure is controlled by the states. And if they are able to identify those holes, we need to be able to use that technology as a shield while, are those going against us, are you trying to use it as a sword?
2: Can we really be a step ahead of AI?
5: Being ahead of AI, I think everyone is moving ahead at the same pace. U.S. government or U.S. And our allies seem to be ahead of China right now, but that could easily change. I think where we need to increase or that we can get ahead of the issue is if we take a whole government approach, we get everyone together, you get the scientists and technologists on one side, you 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
16: death investigation. I'm Paul Stevens, Fox News. Frontier Airlines confirming one of its planes hit and killed a person on a runway during a takeoff last night at Denver International Airport.
17: The collision forcing the flight to abort takeoff as it was heading for Los Angeles. The FAA now out with a statement, and they say during departure from Denver International Airport to LAX, Frontier Airlines Flight 4345 struck a person on runway 17L. The Airbus A321 evacuated passengers using emergency slides. The incident occurred at approximately 11:30 p.m. local time. The FAA is investigating. In audio from air traffic control, a pilot can be heard reporting the incident and alerting about an engine fire. Frontier says there was smoke in the cabin, but airport officials say the Denver Fire Department quickly put that fire out. There were 224 passengers and 7 crew members on board.
16: Fox's Madeline Rivera, Denver airport officials confirming the victim was at least partially sucked into one of the jet's engines. President Trump honoring military moms at the White House as the U.S. and Iran continue to exchange blows.
18: President Trump honoring Gold Star mothers in the Rose Garden as U.S. forces disabled 2 more vessels for violating the U.S. blockade on Iranian ports. It's the latest attack in a tit-for-tat between the two nations. CENTCOM released new images of the 4 U.S. guided missile destroyers that faced incoming fire from Iran while traversing some 500 miles through the Persian Gulf and the Strait of Hormuz. The U.S. carried out retaliatory strikes, but the president insists the ceasefire is still in place.
16: And that update from Fox's Aisha Hazmi at the White House. Now, while that ceasefire reportedly continues, a peace deal is yet to be made between the U.S. and Iran, and President Trump says U.S. forces will do what's necessary in the conflict. 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

0: Welcome. It is Verdict with Senator Ted Cruz, Ben Ferguson with you. And if you're listening on the radio, it is so nice to have you with us wherever you are around the country. Senator, we've got a lot to talk about on this week's show, including some shocking news involves FBI raids, on top of the fact that the DOJ has launched a federal probe into America's worst Soros DA over preferential treatment for illegal immigrants, plural.
1: Well, we have corruption in Virginia, Soros DAs. We have the head of the Virginia Senate being raided by the FBI for corruption. We also have, extraordinarily enough, a Democratic member of the House trying to smuggle fuel into communist Cuba because she supports the communist over the United States of America. We're also going to discuss, I had a chance to visit Neuralink, an incredible company in Texas that is literally doing science fiction. But before all of that, Ben, I want to take a moment to say thank you to our incredible listeners and viewers, everyone on the radio, everyone on the podcast, everyone watching on YouTube. Look, we do this show 3 days a week, and it's a lot of hours. It's right now 11:48 p.m. We do it late at night. And there are times when I'm tired. And there are times when Ben is, frankly, dysfunctional and hiccuping like a sick leper on the road to Damascus.
0: Yes. So for people that miss, let's just be clear about where you're going with this. So I have got a back injury. They gave me some medicine. It gave me the hiccups as one of the side effects. And in the last show, I got the hiccups. I just could not get rid of them all day. By the way, I didn't go to bed till.
1: For an audio podcast or a radio show, having the host go like every 12 seconds.
0: Yeah.
1: I'm just saying for an ordinary listener, that would be annoying. But I want to take the moment to thank our listeners. Because they endured it, and Ben, can you read like some of the comments the listeners made? Because they embrace you, they love you.
0: Yeah, my phone stopped working. There was lots of thoughts and prayers, and there was some dearest Ben. You gave me the best slow creeping smile I've ever had. I've had in a while. That was what one of them said. I did have a little brandy. You were so committed. There you go. I am committed to the show, Senator. Even with the hiccups, I power through to fight the commies every day. So the other, I will say, the number of
1: ideas, to be clear, was
0: impressive.
1: I, for one, I'm not sure it was about a back injury. I just think you were hammered and hiccuping because you had like 92 beers that night.
0: I have
1: no basis in fact. I just figured I'd say that because it's fun.
0: Yeah, because it's fun. I do appreciate all the Verdict listeners who sent in and made sure that I had every possible hiccup remedy in the history of mankind. So they're committed listeners that gave me.
1: I told Ben my father's rule.
0: Yeah,
1: which is in 87 years in life he has never hiccuped twice. And I gotta say, I love my dad, but he's not a terribly, shall we say, understanding soul.
0: There you go.
1: And he really does. I've hiccuped twice, and he really does view it as a fundamental moral failing. Not saying anything, Ben. I'm just saying that's my dad's worldview.
0: I did, true story, I did go to bed after 4 a.m. because I could not get them to stop. It was that long.
1: Are you serious? Okay, that sucks. I'm sorry, man.
0: It was 4 hours straight before the show. Then they went away. Then they started halfway through the show. And then literally, I could not go to bed until about 4:15.
1: Okay, that's a nightmare. All right, let's talk about something worse. Let's talk about commie prosecutors in Virginia. I want to read to you a press release from the Department of Justice.
0: Hold on. 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
1: Press release from the Department of Justice. Justice Department notifies Fairfax County, Virginia, Commonwealth's attorney of investigation into his plea bargaining, charging decisions, and sentencing policy. Today, the Justice Department notified the Fairfax County, Virginia, Commonwealth's attorney, Steve Descano, of the initiation of a federal investigation into the Commonwealth's attorney's plea bargaining, charging decisions, and sentencing policy. The Justice Department's Civil Rights Division will investigate whether the office of the Fairfax Commonwealth's attorney discriminated against United States citizens by offering preferential treatment only to illegal alien criminal defendants. Now stop for a second. How is this possible? What kind of prosecutor that says, given every criminal defendant in front of us, let's discriminate against U.S. citizens and let's favor illegal aliens? Well, that is, in fact, what is happening in Northern Virginia.
0: It's not only happening, but I think when you look at the reach, what you realize is George Soros understood that he was going to be able to buy access to power.
1: Yes.
0: He was going to be able to then use those individuals however he wanted to, because he's the one that got them elected. And that meant going easy on the people that he said, regardless of what the law says, are the actual criminal illegal immigrants, including if they are committing heinous crimes. If he says, you let them go, you look the other way, I'm the one that got you elected. Apparently, that's exactly what happened in this scenario.
1: Well, let me go through the facts. And there's an article written by Tim Carney entitled Steve Descano, America's Worst Prosecutor. Here's what it says. Murderers, rapists, perverts, and pimps. These are the folks served by Fairfax County Prosecutor Steve Descano. The George Soros-funded Commonwealth attorney for the suburban county of 1 million has openly stated he won't enforce the law when it clashes with his ideology. The results have been ugly. Richard Cox was already a serial sex offender when he exposed himself in a women's locker room in Fairfax. But Descano let him go, and he proceeded to expose himself in a high school girl's locker room.
0: We're going to pause there because we got to take a hard break. We're going to come back. We're going to continue this story. It is truly unbelievable. You're listening to Verdict with Senator Ted Cruz, Ben Ferguson with you. Don't forget, we do the show as a podcast. If you're listening on the radio, 3 days a week. So make sure you grab it wherever you get your podcast. We'll be right back after this.

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15: All right, welcome back. It is Verdict with Senator Ted Cruz, Ben Ferguson with you. It's really nice to have you with us on the radio wherever you are around the country. 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And you can also watch the majority of the shows we do on YouTube as well. So grab us there. All right, Senator, if people that just joined us, I want to get back to the DOJ launching this federal probe into one of America's worst Soros DAs over preferential treatment for heinous crimes being committed by illegal immigrants.
16: Well, Steve Descano, who is the elected prosecutor in Fairfax County, I'm reading from our article from Tim Carney that talks about, and I'll continue. Abdul Jalla was arrested more than 30 times, including for malicious wounding, but was repeatedly set free. He is now accused of stabbing Stephanie Mintner to death on February 23rd. Gret Glier was executed in his bed in a calculated assassination. Descano last month let the killer go with an insanity plea. And a Chinese pimp ran a brothel in a residential neighborhood across the street from a school bus stop. While police did everything they could to shut it down, Descano's office dropped the prostitution charges and let the place continue operating until the Republican Attorney General got it shuttered. These are just a few of the stories that illustrate Descano's extreme tolerance of criminals and harm to constituents. Descano is in office because of left-wing billionaire George Soros. Descano was first elected as Fairfax County's Commonwealth's Attorney in 2019 when he knocked off the incumbent, Raymond Morrow, in the Democrat primary, winning by 1,500 votes in a low turnout election. Descano raised about $1 million. $1 million between the primary and the general election, a shocking amount for a down-ballot county race. About two-thirds of his cash came from two Soros-funded organizations, the Justice and Public Safety PAC and the New Virginia Majority PAC. This is a pattern. It's a pattern over and over again. George Soros and the radical leftists, the Marxists, Ben, they've discovered a vulnerability in our democracy and our constitutional republic, which is they can elect what are now called Soros DAs. And these are DAs that make the decision, we're going to release murderers. We're going to release rapists. We're going to release violent criminals. You know, you think about it. Virtually every Democrat in the Senate has voted repeatedly in favor of abolishing the police. That is a radical and nutty idea. 5 years ago, if you asked any person in your favor of abolishing the police, people would say, no, that's crazy. Well, today's Democrat Party, that is now mainstream. There are two ways you abolish the police. One, you cut off the funding and shut down the police. And we've seen Democrat cities do that from New York City to Minneapolis to, sadly, Austin, Texas, and our home state of Texas. But the second way you abolish the police is you elect a Soros DA. You flood millions of dollars from George Soros. You elect a DA. And by the way, the police cannot enforce the law if the DA will not prosecute. Doesn't do any good for the police to arrest someone if the DA says, you know what, we're going to let these violent criminals go. And so now you've got the Department of Justice going after this elected Soros DA for giving sweetheart deals to illegal immigrants and favoring illegal immigrants over U.S. citizens. It is shocking. And the most shocking thing is it's not shocking. That is, look, I think George Soros and his team of cronies have discovered a vulnerability in our Democrat society, and we need to fight back against this.
15: How do you fight back against this? I mean, when you see the deals that are being made, I think every American should be outraged over this. Illegal immigrants should not be able to walk away from the laws that they're breaking, but American citizens be held accountable for breaking those same laws. But if you, as you mentioned, if you have a DA that decides to do this, what are our options after that? And when you look into this investigation, I gotta say, this can't be just happening in one place. It's probably happening by activist DAs all over the country if this is the kickback that, in essence, Soros was guaranteeing himself.
16: Yeah, the way you do it is you do what we're doing right now. You shine a light on it. You go defeat him in elections. You go run candidates against him. You go run and say, let me say a radical idea. Violent criminals should be in jail. Let me give you some facts about Fairfax County DA Steve Descano. He reduced rape, which is normally punishable by up to life in prison, to misdemeanor assault, 90 days suspended sentence, no jail.
15: Wow.
16: He dropped gun possession by illegal alien to brandishing. The result of it is he is released over and over again violent criminals and violent criminal illegal aliens. But I'll tell you, Virginia's having a tough week, because not only do they have a radical DA who the Department of Justice is now investigating, but the head of the top Democrat in the state legislature, this extremely left-wing Democrat, Virginia Senate President pro tempore Louise Lucas, has now had her offices raided by the FBI, raided by the FBI for corruption. The FBI has executed court-authorized federal search warrant in Portsmouth, Virginia, an FBI spokesperson told the Washington Examiner, adding there's no threat to public safety. This is an ongoing investigation. Now, what is the investigation? By the way, this particular left-wing Democrat, she was the leading author of Virginia's Democrat gerrymander that took their 6-5 Democrat majority in the congressional delegation and drove it to 10-1. And by the way, this particular Democrat was particularly mad at me. So when I pointed out that this was a corruption of democracy to take a state where nearly half of the citizens voted for Donald Trump and to gerrymander it so that 10 seats would be Democrat, one would be Republican, she responded, blasting me. She said, "You all started it," blasting me. "We effing finished it." Well, I got to say right now, she's being prosecuted for corruption. Prosecuted for corruption, in particular, favoring marijuana distribution locations. Yeah. It's an investigation examining possible corruption and bribery related to marijuana dispensary businesses. And this is a bad, bad week for left-wing radical Democrats in Virginia.
15: Yeah, amen to that. Take a very quick break. We'll come back. We've got a lot more coming up. Don't forget, you can download Verdict with Ted Cruz wherever you get your podcasts, as we do this show as a podcast Monday, Wednesday, and Friday. So hit that subscribe or auto-download button so you don't miss an episode. Much more coming up. It's Verdict with Ted Cruz. Ben Ferguson with you right after this.
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25: I'm Jack Callahan. A deadly incident at Denver International Airport. A woman was struck on the runway by a departing Frontier Airlines flight late last night. Fox's Madeline Rivera.
26: Denver airport officials say that pedestrian jumped the perimeter fence and was hit while crossing the runway. She has not been identified, is not believed to be an employee of the airport.
25: The woman was partially sucked into the jet's engine. That started an engine fire. The plane's crew aborted takeoff. Passengers were evacuated on the slides, some suffering minor injuries in the process. Three-day ceasefire between Russia and Ukraine continues. President Trump hopes it's extended.
27: It's the worst thing since World War II in terms of life. 25,000 young soldiers every month. It's crazy. So it could very well be.
25: The president says the deal includes a prisoner swap of 100 prisoners from both sides. 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
15: Welcome back. It is Verdict with Senator Ted Cruz, Ben Ferguson with you. It's so nice to have you with us wherever you are around the country. Quick reminder, we do this show as a podcast 3 days a week, so make sure you download Verdict with Ted Cruz wherever you get your podcast, so you don't miss a single episode. All right, Senator, this is a very interesting and just weird story. You have a liberal Democratic Congresswoman, Jaya Powell, who is, defies President Trump to literally go work with a foreign country, Cuba, to try to get them oil. And I'm pretty sure that if I'm looking at this the right way, this could be against the law. What she's now trying to do is again, advocate for Cuba right now.
16: Well, Ben, let me make a statement that I don't want to be true. And I want to make the statement, and then we're going to assess the facts to determine if it's true. Here's the statement. Too many elected Democrats in Congress hate America and actively, aggressively, and enthusiastically support the communist enemies of America. Now, as I say that, listen, as someone who loves our country, I hate saying those words. I don't want them to be true. I want you to listen to the words of Pramila Jayapal, who is a left-wing, progressive, communist member of the Democrat Party from Washington, Listen to what she had to say about what she's been doing lately.
2: In January, Trump issued an executive order threatening tariffs on any country supplying fuel to Cuba. This was this January, just a few months ago. And oil shipments from Venezuela, that's where Cuba had been getting its oil, were halted after the U.S. operations to kidnap Nicolas Maduro. Since January, only one Russian tanker of oil has made it to Cuba. In fact, it landed just a couple of days before I landed. And one tanker has enough oil basically for 10 to 14 days of Cuba's oil needs. So it's a very limited amount of time. Now, Russia has said they're going to send another tanker. I was in conversations with the ambassadors from Mexico and some other places, and I know other countries in Latin America are trying to figure out how to get oil there. But it is a crisis beyond imagination. Just this past Friday, on May 1st, Trump signed a broad executive order that widens sanctions and allows for new penalties similar to what we have for Iran and Russia against foreign banks and firms that are dealing with Cuba, and it also reinforces the ban on U.S. tourism. I have called these sanctions an economic bombing of the infrastructure of Cuba. It is illegal, it is against the war, we've been talking about this in Iran, obviously, to bomb the infrastructure of any country. That is against international law. This is essentially doing the same thing. It is bombing the infrastructure of Cuba with economic sanctions that essentially ensure that the infrastructure collapses.
15: There's something interesting that she said there. No, she kept saying the kidnap of Maduro like it was a crime, Senator. I mean this. Like, whose side is she on? Is it on the side of Maduro and the communists in Cuba? Because the way she said it there, she was saying it like it was a crime what America was doing.
16: So listen, there used to be a rule that politics ends at our water's edge. I like that rule. I liked a time where we said, gosh, Democrats and Republicans will disagree. We'll disagree on how high the top marginal tax rate should be. We'll disagree on some policy questions. But when it comes to defending America, when it comes to standing with American servicemen and women, when it comes to standing up against our enemies, we're going to stand united. Sadly, that is not this world. Representative Jayapal, who I've never met, she's a very, very left wing. She is part of the squad. She is part of AOC. And Ilhan Omar and these extremely left-wing House members. Look, when she says the kidnapping of Nicolas Maduro, understand Nicolas Maduro was indicted for being a massive narco trafficker. Our FBI came down, executed a legitimate arrest warrant. The Delta Force accompanied them to carry out that arrest warrant. She describes it as the kidnapping. That is language that is identical to what every enemy of America would say. The last I checked, executing a legitimate arrest warrant, Nicolas Maduro, number one, he's a tyrant who's responsible for massive oppression of his people, for murder, for torture, for he has destroyed Venezuela just like Hugo Chavez has. But you know what? That's not what he was indicted for. That's not what he was arrested for. He is a huge narco trafficker, and he has killed thousands of Americans through the drugs he's flooded into this country. And her view is Nicolas Maduro is the victim. It is the evil American government that dared arrest this narco trafficker. So on Cuba, understand, she is unambiguous. She stands with the Cuban communist government. And I will say this, my family was imprisoned and tortured by Cuban communists. I don't take this as cute. I don't take this as fun. I get that she's from Washington State. I get there are a bunch of leftists who snap their fingers at yes, yes, yes, communism is wonderful because they're soft and weak and they hate America. But I got to say, the idea that they're actively trying to smuggle fuel into Cuba because their objective is they want the communist regime in Cuba to stand, to exist, I find infuriating. Look, Ben, did you ever have a chance to meet my tia Sonia?
15: Yes, I actually did once at an election event.
16: Okay. My tia Sonia, my aunt, she's my father's kid sister. I adored her. She was an amazing, spectacular person. She passed away earlier this year.
15: Yeah.
16: My nickname, what I've called her my whole life, is my Tia Loca, which is Spanish for crazy aunt. She was a fireball. She died at 82. She lived a wonderful life, a life that I celebrate. She was in Cuba after the revolution. She fought in the Cuban Revolution. She was tortured in Cuban prisons. When she was dying, she lived in Dallas. She was fading away earlier this year. And she was on her deathbed. We all knew she was going. And I told her, it was right after Maduro had been arrested. And I told her, I said, Tia, we just arrested Maduro. Cuba's next. Cuba is going to fall. And I got to say, the look of joy in her face. And there are millions of people in America, millions of Cuban Americans, millions of Venezuelan Americans, millions of Chinese Americans and Korean Americans, and everyone who has been a victim of communism, who has understood, listen, Ben, I believe communism is the most evil ideology that the world has ever produced. There's been no ideology in American history and world history that has resulted in more murder, more torture, more slavery, more oppression, more poverty, and more misery than China. And to listen to an elected member of Congress, a leader of the Democrat Party, saying she desperately wants to smuggle fuel in because her objective is to save the communist government in Cuba. I got to say, it would be an amazing thing. I don't know what's going to happen in Cuba, but we have a greater opportunity right now than at any point in my lifetime to see the communist regime fall. And Ben, here's what I want to see happen. I want to see this communist regime fall. I want to see a new government in Cuba that is democratically elected, that is legitimate. That is just two things, that embraces free markets,
15: yeah,
16: and that wants to be friends with America. And let me tell you what that will look like if that happens. Number one, I would love to see Cuba be this oasis of free enterprise, much like a Singapore or a Hong Kong before China took it over. I think it could be extraordinary. But number two, Cuba has a massive advantage. There are millions of Cuban expats. Cubans who fled Cuba, came to America seeking freedom, who, if Cuba had a free market government that was friends with America, would eagerly invest in Cuba. There would be billions of dollars, tens of billions of dollars that would be invested in Cuba. You would see a mass of capital. Cuba is stuck in the dark ages. It's like going to Cuba, and I've never been. I will go to Cuba when we have a free Cuba. I do not wish to go to Cuba under communism. Cuba, the cars they drive, do you know the cars they drive are from the 1950s?
15: Yeah.
16: It's like the movie, The Land That Time Forgot. When the revolution happened, the cars stopped, the innovation stopped, the food stopped, the misery stopped, the poverty, everything froze in time. And I'll tell you, Cuba has some of the most beautiful beaches on the face of the planet. If we have a free market government that's friends with America, we will see this tourist oasis, billions of dollars flooding into Cuba, and it's just 90 miles off the coast of America. And what befuddles me, I want to ask you this, Ben. Take a minute. Get in the mind of a leftist, Congresswoman Pramila Jayapal. Why would you root for Cuban communists over America?
15: Yeah, you hate this country. It's that simple, and you want this country to be destroyed, and you're part of that team to do it. We'll take a quick break. We'll come right back. It is Verdict with Senator Ted Cruz, Ben Ferguson with you. Don't forget, we do this show Monday, Wednesday, and Friday as a podcast as well, so download Verdict with Ted Cruz each and every day wherever you get your podcast. You can also watch most of the episodes on YouTube as well. We'll take a quick break. Much more coming up right after this.
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8: 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It is Verdict with Senator Ted Cruz. Ben Ferguson with you as well. It's so nice to have you with us wherever you are around the country. 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Download Verdict with Ted Cruz, the podcast, wherever you get your podcasts. All right, Senator, I want to get into, you got to take a tour of Neuralink. And for people that don't know what Neuralink is, number one, explain it to us. What the technology is and where this could be taking us.
9: Well, let me say, our first three stories on today's pod have been a little depressing. Number one, a radical George Soros DA in Virginia favoring illegal immigrants over American citizens, releasing murderers, rapists, violent criminals. That's disturbing. Number two, the lead Democrat in the Virginia Senate, her offices raided by the FBI for corruption.

0: corruption concerning FBI or concerning marijuana dispensaries. That's disturbing. Number three, a Democrat member of the House openly supporting communist Cuba, trying to do everything she can to smuggle fuel into Cuba so that the communist regime continues oppressing the people. That's disturbing. This last segment, I don't want you guys to be down. I want to give you a moment of optimism. I want to give you a moment of hope. Today in Austin, Texas, I toured the facilities of Neuralink. Neuralink is a company started by Elon Musk. Elon is a good friend of mine. I know Elon very well. I got to say, Neuralink feels like it's not real. It feels like it's something out of science fiction. I toured their facilities. Their facilities are amazing. Here's what they're doing. They're creating technology that can implant in the human brain to help people who have lost basic abilities, who have lost mobility, who have lost speech, who have lost sight, to turn that around and give them a life again. So, for example, what they do, they have a unit, and it's a unit about the size of a quarter. So it's a little round disc. Most of it is a battery. And what they will do is they will drill a hole in someone's skull about the size of a quarter. They will implant the unit, and there are 128 little filaments, little strands. They are incredibly thin. They're thinner than a strand of hair. They have a robot surgeon that will place each of these 128 strands into different places in the brain where the sort of round quarter-sized piece is being embedded inside the skull. What this will do, so let's take someone with ALS, an incredibly debilitating disease that incapacitates people, makes them unable to move, unable to communicate. What they're able to do, or let's take someone that has a spinal cord injury, that had a horrible accident, broke their spinal cord, and so they're a paraplegic or quadriplegic. They can't walk, they can't move their arms. Neuralink is embedding these units in people's skulls that enable people who are paralyzed to move again. They have all sorts of different mechanisms. So, for example, they have one mechanism they're experimenting with, which is robot arms. Robot arms. So someone, imagine, God forbid, and look, Ben, you and I are blessed, and most of the folks listening are blessed. We have our physical health. Imagine the nightmare of being a quadriplegic, of being unable to move.
1: Yeah, it's
0: what
1: awful.
0: Neuralink lets you do is you can think, and just your thoughts can move robot arms. So you can pick things up, you can feed yourself, you can manipulate things, you can have the ability to move. Not only that, for people with ALS or other debilitating diseases, let's say you're unable to speak, Neuralink right now is able to implant the threads in your brain, and you're able to think, and the computer will speak for you. And I watch that they've implanted it. They've done a lot of animal experimentation, mostly on sheep, with great success. They've implanted it in 25 human beings, and you have people who are unable to speak, but they think, and a computer will say, I am speaking to you right now. This is me thinking. Can you imagine, look, the madness of feeling imprisoned in a cage in your brain?
1: Yeah.
0: Where your brain is functional, you're smart, you're aware, you're able to think, but your body has shut down. You cannot communicate. Neuralink lets someone communicate. By the way, it also lets them, I saw amazing videos. It lets them control, for example, a computer cursor online so you can draw art. Just thinking, you can control the art and express yourself. I saw one woman who was paralyzed just weeping that she was able to have artistic expression. Another component of it that is amazing, Ben, is people who are blind. People either born blind or say they've had an injury that damaged their eyes or their optic nerve, so they can't see. Neuralink is working on the technology so that you can have a camera see what's in front of you, and they broadcast that image to your brain so you're able to see. That's so this incredible. Is technology that lets people who are paralyzed and crippled move, and walk and have their arms and have the ability to engage in the world, that lets people who are blind see and lets people who cannot speak speak. It is truly, it's a combination of magic and science fiction, and all of that is happening in our great state of Texas. It is unbelievable innovation.
1: I can't imagine, by the way, how many people could be affected by this in a positive way.
0: Millions.
1: I was going to say, I'm assuming they gave you a briefing on that. So it is in the millions.
0: So they have tens of thousands of people who have signed up for their waiting list. So look, the process, and they talked to me about this. They're doing, like, watching their factory. They're designing these Neuralinks. They have these. So I met with their team, their neurosurgeons. So when they go in for someone, for a human that's going in for the operation, the neurosurgeon will cut someone's the skin away from their scalp, will carve a little hole in their skull about the size of a quarter. And by the way, where they locate it depends on what they're trying to do. So it's one place in the skull if they're trying to do mobility because you're unable to move. It's a different place in the skull if they're trying to do sight. It's a different place in the skull if they're trying to do speech, because there are different parts of the brain that does all that. But the neurosurgeon will cut it open, but then the way they attach 128 tiny little filaments, it's really cool. They built these robots that will just, it's a needle, and it's a tiny thin needle that will place each of these filaments in different spots so that the filaments are in a place to connect with the neurons and to fill the voids that we have. And I will say, they expressed frustration that the FDA can be slow. They're in the process of approving. And one of the dynamics, China is rushing to develop this same technology. And China, the approvals are almost instantaneous. And the FDA, it is very, very slow. I'm working to speed this up because, like, the ability to cure disease. Imagine, God forbid, you were Christopher Reeve. You were Superman, incredibly, like, virile, strong person. You get in an accident riding a horse. You break your neck and are paralyzed. Imagine the transformational gift of being able to move again. That's what this technology is doing, and I'm so proud that it's happening in our great state of Texas.
1: 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And the Senator and I will see you back here on this radio station as well next week. Have a great week.
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7: Death on the runway. I'm Jack Callahan, Fox News. A woman struck by a passenger jet. taking off from Denver's International Airport late last night following a security breach. Fox's Madeline Rivera reports.
8: Frontier Airlines says flight 4345 was taking off for Los Angeles from Denver when it hit a pedestrian on the runway around 11:20 p.m. local time. In air traffic control recording, the pilot can be heard reporting the incident and saying there was an engine fire. Smoke was reported in the cabin, forcing the crew to begin an evacuation via slides. Airport officials say the Denver Fire Department quickly put out that fire and emergency crews bus the passengers back to the terminal.
7: Denver airport officials say a woman hopped a perimeter fence and was crossing the runway when she was struck, and it's reported she was at least partially sucked into the jet's engine. An investigation now underway. Transportation Secretary Sean Duffy saying no one should ever trespass on an airport. Iran and the U.S. trading more blows in the Persian Gulf, testing the limits of the fragile ceasefire. As Fox's Ashley Webster tells us from Tel Aviv.
9: There has been plenty of military action around the Strait of Hormuz. The very latest saw a U.S. F/A-18 Super Hornet fire on two empty Iranian-flagged oil tankers that were heading towards a port in Iran. Both vessels were disabled. Let's not forget there is a ceasefire in existence, but apparently it's a little shaky. Now, according to Central Command, the blockade is preventing more than 70 tankers capable of transporting more than $13 billion worth of oil from entering Iranian ports.
7: President Trump says a peace deal with Iran could be signed soon. State Department sanctioning four Chinese-based entities accused of supporting Iran's military operations during the U.S. Operation Epic Fury. Firms allegedly providing satellite imagery. 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
17: 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On this program, we're dedicated to delivering timely, balanced truths about local market conditions. 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I only do it about once a quarter. 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Again, that's 702-257-5396. Today on the program, I got a number of things to talk to you guys about. First, I want to start off with what happened last week. Last week, we hosted what we called a Smart Buyer Seminar. And we did this with the idea that what we've been doing on the radio show for the last 12 years is trying to allay the fear of buying a home. There's so many people, so many talking heads on social media talking about the idea how renting is so much better than buying a home. And it just makes me ill when I hear that. And so I want people to understand the nature and the benefits of buying a home. So we had a number of our show experts on. John Ingram was there from Prosperity Home Loans, Janelle Kennedy from Equity Title, Todd Cox, the CPA, was there. Stacia Brain from Old Republic Home Warranty was there. We also had Todd Archambeau, who's with for credit repair. And all of them helped the attendees understand the nature of purchasing a home. Mostly first-time home buyers. I think there was a few people who had bought before. But a nice turnout, a great event. Very happy to have seen people turn out for it. And I wanted to kind of review today partially what happened as a result of that. So maybe those of you who couldn't attend or weren't able to make it, you get some benefit from it as well. So the presentation was a series of speeches by the experts. Janelle Kennedy came up and talked about the process, which we talk about quite a bit on the show, obviously. And the process of buying a home is unique. It's not like, you know, going to the grocery store. It's not like even buying a car. There's a lot involved because when you're buying land, that's a big deal, and we want to make sure it's done properly. So the process was part of it. She also talked about title insurance and what the benefits, the reality of title insurance is, why you need it. And then she dug into that a little bit with the idea that you want to make sure that you have that so that you don't find out later after you bought a home it's someone else has a claim to it. And that title insurance protects you from that. So when you buy the home, you know it's yours. You've got it. John Ingram came on and he talked about interest rates. He talked about also the variety of programs that are out there, including some that will support people who need help with down payments. Here in Nevada, we do have some programs that will help people who don't have sufficient money to put a down payment. He talked about the idea that there are closing costs also associated with purchasing a home. But he talked about this number of basically of 6%. So if a house is, say, $500,000, you need to have $30,000 to buy that house. Now, that's not necessarily true. You might be able to get away with as little as maybe 15 or 20 because we probably get the seller to help with closing costs in most cases. These days, we are getting sellers to help with that. So you might even need less than that. But that's the amount of money you need. That's the cash in bank that you need to have to buy that home. Now, if you already own a home, you may well have that in equity already. So you sell the home, you've got it, no problem. But if you don't have a home already, it's that first one is always hard because you got to write that check. But once you get that first one out of the way, the rest get a lot easier. And then now you're on your way to developing personal wealth through home ownership. So that was an important element that I thought John brought to the table. Todd Cox came on and talked about the idea of real estate, the tax advantages of owning a real estate. The idea that, first of all, the federal government has tremendous benefit, gives you tremendous benefits from paying your mortgage. You're able to deduct that interest, save money on that. So effectively, when you're making, a $2,000 a month mortgage payment, it's equivalent of making about a $1,600 or $1,700 or $1,800, $1,700 rental payment, because you're going to get some of that money back in the form of tax credits. In terms of the end of the year, you're going to be able to deduct that interest payment from your income and recalculate your tax. So that was one thing. He also discussed the idea of real estate as an investment, and a very strong and powerful investment. So maybe beyond the first home, you buy another home for investment purposes. And it was an interesting element that we had a discussion with one of the people about the idea of buying a home for their children, which I thought was very, very smart. And we've talked about this before too, where maybe when you have a child, you go ahead and purchase an investment property for that child, collect rent for the first, 18 years. And then after 18 years, you've bought that principal down so low that you can give the house to your child or to borrow against it for their college education or do whatever. What a nice, beautiful head start they have. And all you had to do is come up with that initial payment and then let the tenant pay the mortgage payments for you over those 18 years. Something to consider as well. I thought it was very smart to think about that. Stacia Brain talked about home warranties and how they protect you from those large expenses. Virtually every deal we do here in Las Vegas, the seller provides the buyer with a home warranty. I can't think of one recently where that hasn't been the case. And that home warranty will protect that buyer for that first year with the idea of any big expenses for major systems, for air conditioning or plumbing or electrical or roof or whatever. That warranty helps protect you from a huge expense, which is obviously a concern when you own a home. And there are expenses tied to home ownership, of course, but this helps to mitigate that. I have a home warranty on my home, and I've continually renewed it because I just want to continue to protect myself from that downside. I have air conditioners that have been in the home since I built it, and so I want to make sure that I continue to purchase that home warranty so that when those air conditioners do fail, that the home warranty company is going to support me and I won't have to write such a big check. So for me, it's a smart play, and I think for everyone, it's a smart play. Unless you can self-insure, unless you have so much money you can self-insure, but that's certainly not the case for most people. Todd Archambault from eCredit Advisor talked about some interesting things. I learned a lot, honestly, from Todd Archambault at this discussion, things I didn't know before, things about credit that I didn't understand. There's lots of elements to that we've always known that we've heard through the process of having our clients make some mistakes. You don't want to close an account outright because the capacity of that account is helping your credit score. I didn't also understand the difference necessarily between installment loans and floating credit and the impact that they have, the different impact that they might have on your FICO score. And I think that was really beneficial to hear that too. I didn't know that there was such a huge difference between those two. And Todd did a great job of explaining that. And he also talked about, helping to teach children about credit and helping to build credit to begin with. And the simple things you can do without much cost at all to help establish credit and grow your FICO score. I've had issues with credit people before, people who espouse to be credit repair experts, because in the past I've seen them take advantage of people, charge them a lot of money and not necessarily fix the credit. But Todd, this guy's very knowledgeable, knows what he's doing. He does the right thing. And it was really impressive to hear him speak. And then lastly, I got to speak and talk about the home buying market, what's happening in our market right now. Also, I wanted to talk about the benefits. And I shared a personal story about home ownership with myself, about myself and my wife, Helene, how we have grown personal wealth through home ownership. Actually, we started that process before I even got into real estate. Before I was in real estate, I was actually in the restaurant business, and we bought our first home when I was in the restaurant business, and it was scary. I was frightened. I was intimidated. I didn't know what to do, and that, so I can appreciate those of you out there who are feeling that way. I understand it. I know the anxiety that comes with trying to buy that first home. And I know, and I also believe it's harder now than when I had the opportunity. I do believe that, but that doesn't mean it's not possible. And it doesn't mean it shouldn't be a goal. Even though it's harder, you should still strive to own a home to help build your personal wealth. Hey, listen, we're coming up on our first commercial break. I'm going to have Angela run a couple commercials for us. We're going to take a quick break, but we'll be back in just a minute with a lot more to talk about. Stay tuned.
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17: Oh, welcome back. I'm Harvey Blankfeld. You're listening to Las Vegas Real Estate Now. We're here every Saturday at 11 a.m. We're live today. If you have a question, just give us a call, 702-257-5396. Again, that's 702-257-5396. I was talking about our Smart Buyer Seminar that we hosted last week. And again, I got to thank the expert contributors that helped me put that on. And I think it was really beneficial to those who attended. You know, we talked about the ideas of home ownership and the value of home ownership, because there's so many people out there right now, particularly on social media, talking about the concept of renting being so much better than owning a home. And it bothers me. It bothers me that that's the case. And I can't help but believe that those that were saying that have an axe to grind to sell that to you, because it's really not true. I mean, not that home ownership is for everyone. I agree. And even if you have the ability to buy, sometimes you shouldn't, because maybe you're not going to be in a market very long. But if you're going to be if you're planning on staying, you're going to be there at least 4 or 5 years, home ownership is helpful. It is beneficial. It doesn't always work, but over the long haul, it does. I mean, even in the worst housing crash, I can personally vouch for the idea that I built my house in 2006, right before the crash. I'm still in that house, and I'm sitting pretty. I weathered the storm, and I'm fine. And I was, before the break, I was talking about my wife and I buying our very first home when I was still in the restaurant business. The anxiety I felt about, my biggest fear, honestly, was, is this loan going to get approved? I mean, it seemed like they're asking so many questions. They're digging so deep into my finances, and my finances weren't perfect. I mean, I was young. I'd made mistakes. I didn't have perfect credit. I didn't have a lot of savings, but I was able to do it. And we were able to pull that first one off. And since that one, the next moves were much, much easier because I wasn't writing a big check. I was just pulling money out of one home and putting it into another. My move here to Las Vegas from Baltimore was a lot easier as a result of the fact that I owned a home and was able to make that move. As a matter of fact, it's interesting. When I made the move from Baltimore to here, we couldn't sell the home in Baltimore right away. It wasn't a very good market. We couldn't get it sold. So we rented it. We actually rented it. I'll tell you. I rented it to a couple of the Baltimore Raven football players. It was a small little home right near their facility, and a couple of the Baltimore Ravens, they had just started, and they rented my home. It was really kind of cool, rent to some famous football players. Anyway, so we rented it for the first couple of years, but the rent we collected there more than paid for that mortgage and helped us pay for our rent here. We rented here for the first year, and then we bought after we sold that home there. And we did end up selling the home there, and it worked out fine. But the fact that we owned the home there gave us that ability. That was the key. And I know, again, I can't emphasize that I do understand that first one is so hard and so difficult because you got to write that big check. You got to pull money out of savings to get it done. But I honestly believe my talking to you about it and trying to convince you that it's a smart move is the right thing to do. I do believe that for most people, not everyone. Again, not everyone should buy, but you should strive. It should be a goal of yours. And the sooner you do it, the better off you're going to be. The sooner you do it, the more equity you will build over your lifetime. That's what happened for Helene and I. We've built that equity in our home over our lifetime. And I was not a good saver. I was not a good investor, not a smart investor. I didn't understand the nature of that. And that's what they're kind of selling you when these social media people are talking about the idea. Yeah, rent and then take the excess money that you're not paying for mortgage and invest it. Well, that's fine to say, but it's tough to do. You know, making ends meet is tough, but when you got to pay, you got to live somewhere. I'd rather you be paying a mortgage and buying your own principal down and seeing the advantages of real estate ownership than paying someone else's mortgage. It just makes a lot more sense to me. And is it perfect every time? Is it right for every single? No, it's not. But for the vast majority of you guys out there, yes, it is. It is something you should have as a goal at least. And maybe you can't buy now, but maybe you can buy 6 months from now, or a year from now, or 2 years from now, or 4 years, whatever it is, but make it a goal. Particularly those of the younger generation, I just don't think that they see the benefit of home ownership like we always saw it when we were younger. And again, maybe it's not as attractive now as it was then, but it's still very attractive and something you should strive for. Okay, I got other things I want to talk about. First of all, I'd be remiss if I didn't mention the idea that tomorrow's Mother's Day. So I have to say happy Mother's Day to my amazing wife, Helene. I got to say happy Mother's Day to my daughter-in-law, Liz, and to my sister, Amy. Happy Mother's Day to you guys, and happy Mother's Day to all you mothers out there, all moms out there. You deserve at least a day, I'll say, at least a day. Maybe we should make it Mother's Month. I don't know. It's probably wise to consider that. But anyway, happy Mother's Day to all of you guys out there. Let me also talk about some of the articles that I found this past week. And the first one is from our good friend Patrick Blennerhassett, who was on the show last week, by the way. I'll always love having Patrick and Nick on. They're real experts in our market. They really cover the market well. Patrick wrote this article last week, the headline of which is "Home Prices Remain Stubbornly High in Southern Nevada," report says. And it goes on to say home prices remain elevated as the median price for a single-family home in Southern Nevada is just $15,120 off the all-time record high, according to monthly data from Las Vegas Realtors. The median sale price for a house sold in April was $473,875. The all-time high was $488,995 set in November. Median home sale prices vary between real estate agencies. Zillow currently has a median home sale price at $426,000. Now, what I think what Zillow is doing is they're combining all types of homes, and I think what they were pulling from MLS was single family residences. That's the difference there. I believe that's the difference. But you know, when we talk about a headline there, I didn't necessarily like that headline, stubbornly high. The truth of the matter is prices have been stable at that number for the last 18 or 19 months, right around 480 that whole time. They haven't really changed much in 18 months or so. But he goes on to say that the pricing situation has caused a locking phenomenon in the U.S. housing market as multiple homeowners and buyers secured low rates at the start of the pandemic during buying and selling refinancing frenzy. Those homeowners are now unwilling to either move or sell their homes at a discount, which has locked out a segment of the current home buying market. This is true. We have homeowners out there who have very low interest rates, and they're reluctant to give up that tremendous rate to move, even though it might be a better move overall. I think that those of you out there who have that issue, I want you to think about this. And I heard this said from somebody, and I thought it was pretty wise. Yeah, I may have a 2.5% or 3% mortgage rate, but I might also have a 22% credit card rate. Take a look at your overall monthly expenses and see if cashing out on the home and then maybe buying a different home and cleaning up all that other debt and going to even if you have a higher mortgage rate, see if that doesn't end up with a smaller monthly nut. It might. You might be surprised. I mean, if you're spending $400, $600, $800 a month on credit card bills and you're able to pay them off after you sell the house and have a monthly payment on your mortgage that's, you know, $400 more, then you just saved yourself $400 a month and you got the house you want overall. So consider that. I think it was a worthwhile discussion to have. But he goes on to say, meanwhile, listings in the Valley continue to flood the market and listings without any type of offer continue to rise. I wouldn't say they're flooding the market. I think we have more listings now than we did a year ago, but not that. I mean, we actually have fewer now than we did 2 months ago. But it's beginning to be like the spring. You know, we're coming through the spring buying season. There is seasonality to our real estate. So we are seeing a little more activity both on the listing and buying side, although the buying side is still fairly flat. But it has picked up a little bit of late. And my team has seen an increase in activity as well. At the end of last month, 6,689 single-family homes listed for sale didn't have any type of offer on them, and 2,580 condos and townhomes listed without offers in April marked a 7.9% increase from 1 year earlier. You know, that's a little bit more than they had a year ago, but it's actually less than we had just 3 months ago, I believe. But we are on pace this year. I will say he's right about this. We are on pace to have a low volume year again, which means we're not going to close as many deals as we normally would. It's going to be a below average year in terms of number of closings. But I do believe that we're going to start to see things pick up and it should be better than last year. Although right now it is not. It's right pretty much even or a little behind last year's data. But I think we're going to see things start to pick up. At least I hope so. For everyone's sake, I think that we'll start to see that happen. Southern Nevada's population growth, he goes on to say, Southern Nevada's population growth has slowed considerably in the past few years, and is nowhere near pre-pandemic numbers and in migration to the metro region in the state. Population growth projections continue to be downgraded each of the past few years. We are growing, just not as quick. And that's something that's very true as well. And that impacts things. That's going to lessen demand a little bit. And if it does lessen demand a little bit, we should see prices slip a little bit as well. And that could be good news for you guys out there waiting to buy. Meanwhile, looks like we're coming up on the bottom of the hour. I'm going to have Angela run a few more commercials for us. We'll be back in just a few more moments. We have a lot more to talk about, so stay tuned.
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17: 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I'm Harvey Blankfeld. You're listening to Las Vegas Real Estate Now. We're here every Saturday at 11 a.m. We're live today. If you have a question, give us a call, 702-257-5396. Again, that's 702-257-5396. Love to hear from the listeners. If you have a question or you're involved in a real estate transaction, you're not sure, you just want to hear some outside opinion, someone without an axe to grind necessarily in the transaction, I'm happy to help you out. Or if you just want to share a story with us, I'd love to hear it. Meanwhile, let's talk about what else I found in the paper this past week. Eli Siegel, our old friend Eli Siegel from the RJ, wrote an article this past week called, and the title of, sorry, the headline, not the title, the headline, What's the Construction at the End of Alta in Summerlin? Summerlin continues to grow. Summerlin is not done. You might be surprised to know how much more is going to be happening out there. It goes on to say, construction crews are at work in a new section of Summerlin after the developer of Las Vegas' biggest master plan community cleared a key hurdle for more housing tracts. Over the past several weeks, crews have done extensive work, site work at the western edge of Las Vegas where Alta Drive ends at the desert. And he goes on to say, the activity follows the Las Vegas Planning Commission's approval last spring of Summerlin developer Howard Hughes Holdings' plans to develop more than 400 acres at Alta and Crossbridge to 13 developer pods. So 13 different communities or small communities within that village is what they'll probably be, and a dozen parcels of open space. The plan calls for a maximum of 2,909 residential units, nearly 3,000 more homes going up in Summerlin. Pretty amazing. Overall, Summerlin spans over 22,500 acres along the western rim and boasts more than 130,000 residents, as well as parks, trails, and community centers. Yeah, Summerlin continues to grow. Downtown Summerlin also had some developments where they were able to get some additional financing, and they're doing very, very well. You know, it's fun. You know, my son lives out in Summerlin, and he's raising my grandson out there. And it's very, very nice. It's a beautiful area, wonderful spot to raise children, I think. And on that western edge, I always liked that western edge of our valley for a couple of reasons. And I always say to people when they move here, when they're coming from another part of town, it's interesting to me. Once you choose a side, that you're loyal to your side. In other words, you're either Henderson or East Side focused, or you're Summerlin or West Side focused. Rarely do you cross. And I ended up being, you know, Helene and I moved on the West Side. Not that I own property on the east side. I own property in Henderson, too, and it's wonderful. But once you choose your side, you're pretty much loyal to your side. And Summerlin is wonderful. It's an amazing community. It's a beautiful master plan. Very, very strict in terms of the way their development has been growing. One of the things you'll notice is there's nothing really, really tall out in Summerlin. In the Summerlin master plan, they don't allow large, tall structures other than the Red Rock Casino. That was the one exemption. But they just don't have a lot of that. Even in the mall there, they're not really big, tall structures. They do have that new office building there. But they're very restrictive is what I'm saying. They're very restrictive in what they allow to happen. Signage can't go over a certain height. Even the McDonald's can't have their high signs like they want to out there. So they're very restrictive in the way they do things. But I think it's important for everyone to understand, yeah, you do pay a little more to live in Summerlin. You're paying for that address a bit. And for some people, that's fine. It's great because you're getting the amenities that right there are in Summerlin. And for others, they'd rather not. And that's okay, too. I mean, you might want to live on the perimeter of Summerlin and take advantage of the master plan without actually having to pay for it. And there's some advantages to that as well. You won't have the protections that Summerlin provides in terms of the way they are strict in terms of their covenants and restrictions. But you can probably live for a little bit less money and get a little more house for your money if you step aside from it. But I thought it was interesting to hear, you know, and I wanted to reiterate the idea that Summerlin is, you know, continuing to grow. We're still seeing a lot more happening out there on the west side of the valley. We're also seeing a lot more happening in the other parts of the valley, too, down in the Henderson area. You're seeing more up in the northwest. You're seeing more in North Las Vegas. I really like what's happening in North Las Vegas with the expansion of housing because, again, you get more house for your money in North Las Vegas. My dad lives up there. He loves it. I mean, he actually loves it. He lives up in Aliante. He loves it up there. We've actually encouraged him to try to move closer to us. He doesn't want to. He likes it up there. Very comfortable. He's got his friends. His neighborhood's terrific. And so there's lots of advantages to that. So those of you thinking about a first home, this is something I wanted to get into. And I'm glad I'm falling into this conversation in a roundabout way. But I wanted to talk about the idea that when you're buying your very first home, I don't want you to think about it as your forever home. Now, you're saying, yeah, Harv, you're a realtor. You'd love for us to buy a home every year. Yeah, and that's not what I'm saying. I mean, sure, I like money. I like earning commissions, but that's not why I'm saying it. I don't want you to think of that first home as your forever home. And the reason is this, is because it's not. It just isn't. Your life will change. Things will happen. Maybe you're a couple and you're going to have children. You're going to need more space. Maybe you're... your children are getting older, they're going to move out, you're going to need less space. And that changes your needs. That changes the requirements of your home. And so over your lifespan, you will want different styles of home. And when you're starting out, don't think about the perfect home for all your life. Think about the home you need right now, maybe a little bit more. My good friend and former CEO of Prudential and Berkshire Hathaway, Mark Stark, used to say, for that first home, buy just a tiny bit more than you think you need, because if you have children, you don't want to have to move right away. You don't want to make more moves than you need to, in other words. So if you're just a couple, think about at least a three-bedroom home so that, you know, when you do have children or you have guests or whatever, you want to just have a little bit more space than you think you need. And besides, you know your income over time is going to grow when you're young, so you can probably afford just a little bit more. Don't be mortgage poor. Don't spend more money than you can afford, but get a little more house than you think you need, if you can. If not, get what you can. Get that first one done. What if it's a condo? There's nothing wrong. I mean, actually, my first home was a townhome, a nice little, you know, three-bedroom townhome. And honestly, it was not perfect. It was far from perfect. When, you know, Helene and I had a lot of work to do in it. We had to do a lot of fixing up. We painted. We redid floors. I remember I laid tile, which I'll never do again. That was brutal. But I laid tile in that house to replace the floor. But we did a lot of things in that house to make it ours. And we loved our home. It was wonderful. Having your own home, also, you develop a certain sense of pride. You're more connected to the community. You're more connected to your neighbors. You know, home ownership provides that greater sense of community. But that first one is always tough. But yeah, don't think about that as the end all. Don't think, you know, I want the five bedroom, two story, 4,000 square foot, you know, monster with a huge backyard and a pool. You don't have to have that right to begin with. Once you get that first one, it makes that second one easier. And that second one might be the big one, or it might be the third one. And that might be the big one. And then after that, you might start going down in size. through the normal course of families and such, you're going to find out that different styles and sizes of homes, different locations are going to become more important to you. You might want to be further away from the center, from the strip here in Vegas. You might want to be closer to the strip. If you're a young person and you're working on the strip, boy, it'd be nice to be really close, have a short, quick commute down to the strip, have a little condo just off the strip somewhere. Wouldn't that be convenient for you? So you have a nice little commute, an easy commute. Because look, let's face it, with the price of gas, the commute becomes very, very concerning. I keep hearing the talk about the price of gas, and it goes up fast, but it comes down slow. And that's what we're going to be dealing with, I think, over the next year or so. We're going to be dealing with gas prices that we're not happy with for quite a while going forward. And so that commute becomes an important element. So where you live becomes important as well. So I just want to emphasize, I can't emphasize it enough. Get that first one out of the way. And again, the sooner you get that first one done, the better off you're going to be. Think about this. You buy your first home at 24, and then maybe your second home at 32 or whatever. You've already built that second home is easy because you don't have to go pulling money out of savings anymore. And in that time frame, in that 5 or 6 years, you've built equity. You've paid down a principal balance, and you've built equity. Your home has grown in value. And now that second home, you're not writing a check, and you can keep money in savings. You don't have to continually worry about it. So just bear that in mind, as those of you who are younger and out there listening, maybe parents of your kids, think about your kids buying a home. Think about how important it is for them, how much benefit you've attained from own home ownership as well. Hey, listen, guys, we're coming up on our third break here. We're going to run a few quick commercials, and then Angela's going to have us back in just a few minutes. So stay tuned. We'll be back in just a moment.
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17: Welcome back. I'm Harvey Blankfeld. You're listening to Las Vegas Real Estate Now. We're here every Saturday at 11 a.m. We're live today. If you have a question, give us a call, 702-257-5396. Again, that's 702-257-5396. Before the break, we were talking about the idea of making that first home not necessarily the end-all

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2: Executive director, an amazing organization that works with the state to help to develop housing solutions for everyone. We're talking about housing solutions for those who are renters and owners. And I sat in on a roundtable with them over at the summer at the West Sahara Library. And a remarkable group of people. I really enjoyed the discussion, and I'm happy to say I'll be participating with those guys. And I believe that we're going to have Maurice on the program in the coming weeks to speak to everyone about the opportunities that may be there for you for housing, for those of you who may be struggling or need help with either renting or buying. And there's opportunities that the state will provide and is working to help because they understand. I think that the governor, I'll give him credit. I think the governor understands the importance and the need for to improve the ability for people here in Nevada to be able to acquire housing. And it's, you know, it's a challenge like maybe never before overall from all angles, because entry-level housing is so tough to find right now. The price points have gotten difficult. So we need to find ways to create that. And honestly, that leads me to one of the articles that I found this past week also from Patrick Blennerhassett. And Patrick talks about this quite a bit, and he's right. And the headline of this one is federal government squeezing developers by sitting on land in Las Vegas Valley, expert says. And he goes on to say that the federal government's restrictive control of a fair chunk of remaining land left for development in Las Vegas Valley is now weighing heavily on the region's housing market, according to multiple sources. Only 41.8 acres in Las Vegas Valley were purchased from federal government last year, the lowest total the Bureau of Land Management in Southern Nevada has offloaded since the Great Recession. That's awful. I mean, supply and demand, guys. It's supply and demand. We just talked about this a little bit, but supply and demand. The idea, the concept of supply and demand is the most important element of pricing. We need more supply. It will soften prices. It will create opportunities. We need entry-level housing. I mean, I love the fact that we've got these very, very expensive homes going here. I love the fact that the very wealthy people are seeing value in our valley. I think that's tremendous. I love it. But I want opportunities for those who want to buy their very first home, too, and we need to create those opportunities. Multifamily builders and brokers, along with private home builders, have been sounding the alarm for years about the lack of land available to develop within the valley is driving up home prices and the cost of living. Yep, I just said that. Jeffrey Swinger, an executive vice president for multifamily investment sales with commercial real estate brokerage Colliers in Las Vegas, said the local market has to deal with this added layer of bureaucracy that no other metro in the country does. I think because of the amount of land that the federal government owns here, it makes it even a greater challenge. And because of the bureaucracy that's been created as a result of trying to release that land, it makes it even more challenging. And so that's the challenge. Swinger said, this brings the fundamental economic issue of supply and demand into the valley's multifamily construction market, as multiple commercial brokers have spoken to the Las Vegas Review-Journal and said the federal government's price tag for the land is just too high. And it's true. I mean, if they have to pay so much for the land, they can't afford to build inexpensive housing on it. The first and most important cost of housing is the land itself, obviously. So, I mean, it's such an important element. The government's policy regarding releasing the available BLM land for development just exacerbates the problem. He said in an email response to the Las Vegas Review-Journal, the decreasing supply of private developable land in Las Vegas will continue to be a problem as Las Vegas grows. You know, we've talked about this a number of times. The basic concept, you know, of supply and demand is what we discuss so many times, and it's so critical. Now, demand is not as high as it used to be. Supply is definitely not as high as it used to be. And as our valley continues to grow population-wise and geographically also, we spread out a little bit further, we've grown from what I like to say is a resort town to a big city to a large city, and now to a major metropolitan area. Now that we're going to be, we're going to have all four major sports here. We are a serious major metropolitan area. Las Vegas has grown. It's different than when I first moved here, and so we have to accept that, and we have to make that work for us. And there's good that comes with that, and there's bad that comes with that, obviously. But I think it's important that we address.

0: the idea of housing from all levels. You know, for and the good news is we've seen a lot more apartment complexes go up, but they seem to be developing apartment complexes for people with higher incomes as well. We need to be able, I mean, look, I want people to be able to live a little more comfortably. You know, I yearn for the days. I you know, not that they were great, not that they were perfect, but I remember growing up, you know, mom could stay at home. We didn't have to have two incomes to survive. Dad's income was enough. And my father was not earning a tremendous income, but he was earning enough to support us. But over time, it wasn't. And mom had to take on a job. And that was the beginning of what we now, you know, face. Two incomes isn't even enough anymore. Now you need to hold down multiple jobs just to support a family. And that's maybe why kids aren't having kids anymore either. I mean, I'm getting a little deep into this thing, but it's a challenge. I see it. I know it's harder today than it was when I grew up. It doesn't mean it's not worth it. I mean, it's still worth it. And so we need to hopefully open up some avenues for people to buy homes and for those who need to rent to have affordable, safe, clean housing for them as well. And it's a challenge. I understand it. But I'm excited about that meeting that I had with Maurice Page and the Nevada Housing Coalition and the people there. And I met Amanda Lakin also. She's their director of communications. She's a very nice lady. And the people that were involved in that discussion were tremendous. I mean, we had developers there. We had people from some of the health providers in our valley there. We had people from the government there, from Clark County. It was really a constructive discussion. And I hope it turns into action that's going to make it easier for anyone out there who's struggling with housing to be able to get what they need. And so that's exciting for me. So as we talk about all that stuff, I want to fall back on Mother's Day just for a minute because we're coming close to the end of the program. Excuse me. Oh, you know, before I do that, let me just make a quick mention. There are some homes down in Lake Las Vegas, and one of my clients happens to be in one of these homes that are sinking. The developer, the builder there, apparently we have compacted soil down there, and some of these homes are sinking. And it's a major issue, and it's scary. And it's one of those things that scares people away from home ownership. But I want to point out that I am confident, and I believe in that the builder will do the right thing by those folks and make it right and secure those properties. But I saw the article in the paper this past week. I've known about this issue for the past few months as my client called me to tell me that her house is having some issues. But she believes also that the builder will do the right thing. And let's hope that that's the case. And I you know, Lake Las Vegas is a gorgeous community, a beautiful area. I really liked what they've done down there. And look, if you're someone who moves to our valley and you're not necessarily working and you're looking maybe to retire here, that's an amazing spot to live. It's just like a beautiful resort. You know, the lake right there, the golf course, the little village they have, the shops and so forth. It's just amazing out there. It's like an own little, it's actually quite lovely. I enjoy going out there. Helene and I have gone out there on weekends every now and then. And I've sold a few condos out there. It's very nice. I like to enjoy Lake Las Vegas. But let me get back real quick to Mother's Day and just say once again to all the mothers out there, I hope you have a wonderful day tomorrow. I hope that your husbands and children and the fathers and grandfathers take care of you and treat you and carry you around. Maybe they put, you know, carry you around so you don't even have to walk. So you can just, you know, lounge the entire day. Sit down, you know, enjoy your one day. You certainly earned at least that. So happy Mother's Day to all of you guys out there. And in addition to that, to the fathers that are coming up, it's funny. They say, I heard this discussion that the amount of money spent on Mother's Day was something like $13 billion in $13 billion are spent on Mother's Day for Mother's Day gifts. And that's about, and the difference between that and Father's Day gifts is about $13 billion. So for fathers out there, we take it on the chin a little bit, but that's okay. Moms deserve that without question. So by all means, I hope that moms enjoy your day tomorrow. And you know, we're here to support you, to support our moms. And I miss my mom. My mom passed away 2 years ago. I miss my mom. Dad was just there visiting her down at the Veterans Memorial Park in Boulder City. So, again, happy Mother's Day to all you guys. I got to say, what a fun real estate hour we've just had. Got to thank Angelo for keeping me in line, running that board over there. Did a great job. Thank Carly once again for doing her tremendous work that she does for the show. And thank you. And thank you. And remind you that you've been listening to Las Vegas Real Estate Now. I'm your host, Harvey Blankfeld. Next week, we'll have another fantastic hour for you. We're going to have Ben Grove and Janelle Kennedy on. If you ever have a question about real estate or any of the topics we cover, just call me off air or text me at 702-203-1165. 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
9: A pedestrian is struck and killed on a runway. I'm Carmen Roberts, Fox News.
10: Now, Frontier 4345, we're stopping on the runway. We just hit somebody. We have an engine fire.
11: 4345, I see that.
9: Denver airport officials say the person hit by a Frontier Airlines jet last night scaled a perimeter fence and dashed out onto the runway just as the plane was taking off at high speed.
12: The Denver airport also reporting that 12 people have been reported to have minor injuries. Five of them were transported to local hospitals. Audio from air traffic control captured the moment that a pilot reported the collision. He said there was an engine fire. Frontier says there was smoke in the cabin, but airport officials say the Denver Fire Department, they were able to quickly put that fire out.
9: And Fox's Madeline Rivera reporting no name released, but authorities don't believe the victim was an airport employee. Fighting flares again between the U.S. and Iran as Washington awaits an answer from Tehran on a peace proposal. Fox's Lucas Tomlinson has more from Dubai.
13: Now, all was calm today in the UAE after three different missile and drone attacks from Iran earlier this week and after U.S. destroyers came under attack in the Strait of Hormuz on two separate occasions. On the latter, Secretary of State Marco Rubio said U.S. forces launched a...
14: Only stupid countries don't shoot back when you're shot at. And we're not a stupid country.
13: And a senior British official telling our own Brett Baer the UK is getting in on the action, dispatching a Type 45 destroyer to the region. HMS Dragon has air defense capability, but cannot launch land attack missiles like our

0: destroyers fire those Tomahawk cruise missiles. And the French have sent their only aircraft carrier to the Red Sea after a recent transit through the Suez Canal.
1: And Alabama Republicans asked the U.S. Supreme Court to clear the way for the state to pursue new congressional voting maps. 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
9: Welcome to the show, folks. This is Golden Years, a roadmap to navigate your retirement. My name is Jessica. I am, of course, here with the man of the hour, Mr. Mark Cordner of Golden Years Financial. And you guessed it, we are here talking about all things concerning you, your income, and yes, your retirement. What is going on with these crazy headlines? How is it influencing you with your retirement planning? And is working longer an actual retirement strategy? We're going to dive into that and much more. But as always, Mark, welcome. How are you doing?
10: Oh, I'm doing great. Excited for Mother's Day here. Get to celebrate my wife and all the goodness that she's been to my kids and me. And my mom's been gone for almost 15 years. It's hard to believe, you know, how time passes and the things we appreciate more and more the older we get. So Mother's Day is a wonderful time to slow down. Count our blessings.
9: I remind myself of that on the daily. I have two kids, a five-year-old and a one-year-old. And just like they tell you when you have kids, life goes, they're one and then they're five and then they're 10. It goes by so fast. I remind myself constantly just to be in the moment, put the phone down, be present. And Mother's Day, it's interesting being a mother now. You know, it's more so, to me, it's about them, not about me. You know, I think it's just exciting to be with them. And you're exactly right. If you have your mom around, if you're lucky enough to do that, call her, tell her how much you love her, spend some time with her. And if you're not, this is kind of a time, I guess, to kind of reflect on how amazing your mom was, right, Mark?
10: That's right. You got to count those blessings, you know. Our oldest just turned 36 this week, and my wife was having a little bit of a moment, you know, just trying to get her mind around that and thinking that she's going to be 60 here in a couple months. And it's just, you hit these milestones when it causes you to pause and think about what's really most important in life. And certainly that's not money. I mean, money is so critical, of course. It's the fuel that gets us to our dream destinations and all. It's the people and relationships, of course, that make life worth living.
9: It's interesting that you mentioned here milestones. Your wife turning 60, that's a big milestone for lots of folks. And then some big numbers that you need to be aware of in retirement as far as milestones. 65 is a big one. What are some other milestone ages in retirement?
10: Well, I think those are the big ones. I mean, your full retirement age is when you get 100% of your Social Security benefit. So if you take it earlier, as you know, as early as age 62, you can get the same benefits but stretched out over a longer period of time. Or you can wait as late as age 70 and then get the maximum benefit, which, again, it's the same benefit, but it's shortened into a shorter payout period since life expectancy.

0: expectancy is less now. I talk to people every day who are, you know, they had a certain age in mind that they were going to leave the workforce, and now as that approaches, sometimes they're rethinking it, sometimes they're wanting to accelerate it to an earlier age. But just coming upon these milestones, I don't know what other mile markers, you know, that we've thought about for years, and then suddenly they're here. It's just a reminder how quickly time passes, and certainly when it comes to retirement planning, that's just so critical. Everyone thinks we have more time, I got more time, and then suddenly, oops, 54% of retirees leave the workforce earlier than expected for reasons entirely beyond their control, and these are critical issues, so we can't procrastinate when it comes to preparing for the future. There's no guarantees in life, and employment is certainly not a guarantee.
1: You're exactly right. I mean, the only guarantee you can give yourself is putting together this retirement income plan so that when you hit these milestones, when you hit these times of life in need, you know you have a plan that's going to be there for you as well. And that brings me to my first question here, Mark. I want to jump right into it here. There was a new study by Ipsos who asked financial advisors if they're adjusting retirement plans for the current economy. And about 65% said yes. Many of them are using a strategy that they have never used before. It's called an annuity. Yes, I know it's the A word when it comes to planning for retirement. A lot of folks panic about this, but what is it about an annuity that is appealing to retirees today where, I don't know, maybe 10 years ago, it wasn't as much?
0: Well, that's actually an interesting observation, because for the first 20 years of my career, that was kind of verboten. That word was forbidden. It was not something that people really liked to talk about. And now we're seeing trillions of dollars flood into that marketplace because people are just dealing with a lot more anxiety than we used to. You know, we had just bull runs, as it were, in the market for so long, and people just kind of got heady. But as we approach retirement, people start thinking differently. They start thinking naturally about conserving or preserving what they've built up over the years. And the wonderful thing about annuities is there's different types, of course. We can get principal protection, meaning we can get money out of the market growing safely so that when the market turns down, we've got a place that's contractually guaranteed to be safe. The other thing that's so appealing, I think far more than anything right now, is the guaranteed income streams that annuities can create. Because an annuity was developed 2,000 years ago. I mean, this is age-old vehicles, and they've been around to guarantee income that people can't outlive, and that's incredibly comforting to people. You know, I own 7 annuities personally, and for different reasons, but the biggest reason is that when I'm dead and gone, I want my wife to, I mean, she already knows she will have absolute assurance of income. It may not be in the Bill Gates range. It certainly is not in the Bill Gates range. But she will have income that she cannot outlive. And that gives incredible peace of mind because it gives her the ability then to focus on family matters, you know, children with disabilities and things like that that are more important. So it's contractually guaranteed assurance is what makes annuities so popular. So you want to check out what you're doing. I mean, annuity doesn't mean just one thing. It means 1,000 different things. And so people need to research this. And if the whole concept is new to folks, we'd say get a hold of us, talk to us. It's not the only thing we do. It's one tool among many, but it's a wonderfully unique tool that provides contractually guaranteed benefits. And if those words, you know, appeal to people, then give us a call. We can absolutely help you with this. I'm a firm advocate that it should be a big part of our plans. When we use them, we can typically get more income, often twice as much income out of that as we can out of a securities-based portfolio, which then allows us to leave more money growing in the market, which is really the long-term goal, to grow those assets, to beat inflation over time, and also to leave money to our loved ones. So there's wonderful reasons. But again, it all boils down to contractual guarantees. That's what's driving this trend right now, contractual guarantees. It just gives peace of mind.
1: Absolutely. I actually heard somebody the other day call it the era of guaranteed income. You're saying it's the era of annuities, right? I mean, everybody's thinking about that, looking at that, because at the end of the day, that is the number one fear when it comes to planning for retirement, is running out of money. So much so that just back into the survey I mentioned here, it says 95% of pre-retirees listed that income protection is key to their retirement dream. And I mean, that makes sense, right? You're used to getting this paycheck every 2 weeks or what have you. And now when that paycheck stops and you have this big pile of money, eventually in your mind or in reality, you see it going down. But if you have this income continuously coming in, similar to a paycheck, it makes you feel a little bit better. We used to call it mailbox money. You know, now it's direct deposit money.
0: We call them playchecks. Tom Hegna came up with that term, playchecks. You know, there's been some other interesting studies done that show that people who have contractually guaranteed or guaranteed sources of income live longer they are happier and they have less stress. So happier and less stress makes sense, you know, when your income's guaranteed. But the fact that people live longer as a result is really an interesting outcrop of that study. Things to think about, huh?
1: Yeah, absolutely. I mean, listen, you're living longer because you have less stress. You know, the check's coming in, the money's coming in, you're paying yourself in retirement, guys. Essentially replacing that paycheck with what you just said called a playcheck. So if this is a conversation that you're open to having, again, there's many, many different types of annuities. Is one a fit for you? Well, nobody knows. You got to call and you sit down with Mark and you say, hey, let's do an income review and let's see if an annuity is going to be able to fill a gap here and there. It may be great for you. It may not be. Everybody's situation is different. If you'd like to have that conversation, give a call today. That phone number 702-996-4050, 702-996-4050. You can also visit the website mygoldenyearsroadmap.com. Another study here from the Nationwide Retirement Institute, Mark, says about 55% regret how they've saved and they wish they'd started sooner and they'd put away more. I think that's a lot of us, right? I coulda, shoulda, woulda. Well, that's not all the survey found. Here's Carrie Hannon on Yahoo Finance.
2: I think that what happens is, and what this study shows is people who are getting nervous like this, especially these new retirees, they're actually starting to pay attention to their investment portfolios, which is fine on one hand, but they're making changes. And we all know that often might not be your best move to go shifting things around just when things are a bit rocky.
1: Yeah, making changes, kind of get emotional about it, making some of those emotional decisions could essentially hurt you more than it's going to help you. So why is pre-retirement or the early retirement years, Mark, why is this the worst time to start making emotional portfolio changes?
0: First off, I want to echo, I think she's correct. I think she's absolutely correct. People start second-guessing themselves, and it has long-term repercussions that they often can't foresee. And so I always say, you know, come visit with us. If you're dealing with anxiety, if you're feeling uncertain, let's visit. Let's get a second opinion on this because, you know, I've had 34 years of talking to people about these things. It gives a certain amount of perspective and, you know, decades of educational programs that give perspective. And that perspective is what so many people lack. We don't lack information. There's too much information, frankly, out there now. It's how to sift it and have some wisdom come out of that. So, yeah, it's just that the long-term repercussions are so bad. Most people have been so accustomed to aggressively trying to grow their assets. And then when we enter retirement, we step into an entirely new phase when preservation is really the key. What got us to this point of success is not what's going to keep us there. I always use this analogy, and everyone's heard me say this, you know, climbing up a mountain is entirely different than coming down the backside of the mountain, because it's on the backside, on that descent, where the fatalities occur. There's just different issues involved. But I think this speaker, I think she's absolutely correct that people do tend to start second-guessing themselves because as they enter retirement, initially there's a lot of uncertainty because it's just new. And this is just human nature, you know, it's new. And so people maybe start second-guessing themselves because the reality after a few months of retirement is that it doesn't feel like vacation anymore and people realize they truly are out of the workforce and that limited amount of money that they've accumulated has to last. Most people don't get a do-over. They've got to make it last. And so one thing that needs to come out of this is a certain amount of flexibility. People need to be able to adapt their expectations. But I just always say, don't second guess yourself. We can't go back in time. Don't look back and regret. Let's just look forward. Let's just visit, because when stress comes, we can relieve that with a little perspective, some educated and experienced perspective. Come visit with us.
1: Yeah, absolutely. I know it's hard not to get emotional. I mean, honestly, this is the most personal decision you're ever going to make in your life. So, you know, it is human nature, as you're talking about, to look at some things and have a little anxiety, uncertainty, you know, that perspective that kind of gets in there. But this is where Mark comes in. Allow him to put his decades, I'm talking over three decades of experience, to work for you. He's there to answer those questions. He's there to make sure that you have that confidence moving into retirement. Again, it all goes with this roadmap that we talk about here on the show each and every single week, putting together your very own retirement roadmap. That phone number 702-996-4050, 702-996-4050. That website, mygoldenyearsroadmap.com. Coming up in a moment, it is a time to refi your retirement plan. I'll explain after the break.
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1: 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All right, Mark, you travel quite a bit. Have you ever had an airport moment? This is what I'm talking about. You know, you're sweaty. Your bag is cutting into your shoulder. Your gate feels like it's a million miles away. And then an airport cart pulls up. You're like, oh my gosh, I'm saved. I can ride in this. Well, until the driver drops you at the wrong gate. And by the time you power walk all the way back to where you're supposed to be, your plane is gone. Now you're stuck for 2 days. You're getting airport meals. You know, it's like paying a mortgage just to eat and drink there because the system stamped you now a no-show for something that you didn't even do. So let's talk about how taxes is similar to this when it comes to retirement. You know, one perfectly legal move can quietly set off a chain reaction that you don't feel until the bill shows up, right?
0: Oh, yeah. Unexpected consequences. There's a lot of these ripple effect kind of things that people don't realize. I mean, you know, I think with required minimum distributions, for example, that's the number one mistake people make is not taking the minimum out that they're required to. When we have deferred taxes on our retirement accounts, we hit age 73. The government's tired of waiting for their piece. And some people know that they're allowed to wait until April 1st of the following year. And so they do that, but then they don't realize they're going to have to take two distributions that year. And so, again, one of those ripple effects, you know, another is, you know, people do like these Roth conversions and they don't realize there's a ripple effect in that the Roth conversion is usually a great idea, but it layers income on top of your other income, and that could push you into a higher bracket, not only for income taxes, but more painfully into what's called IRMA, income-related monthly adjustment amounts, which is a surcharge on your Medicare premiums. And so there's just a lot of things to balance. So, you know, the unintended consequences happen all the time when people try to do it themselves in a field, which, frankly, most people haven't had any training in. And it's funny, you know, I meet a lot with professionals, and some of them are of the attitude that, you know, because they're excellent in their legal or their medical field or whatever it is, they're also therefore equally good in my field, which is kind of funny because I have no problem paying attorneys, accountants, and doctors for their expertise. But sometimes people assume that they know things that they don't. And I'm not trying to knock any particular profession. I'm just saying sometimes it's easy to not know what we don't know and cause unintended consequences that can be very painful. So I would say when it comes to these matters that have sometimes irrevocable or unchangeable kind of consequences, come meet with us. Come meet with the professionals who specialize in these things because you just don't know what you don't know. We can't leave some things to chance. We don't get a do-over with retirement. So come visit with us.
1: Yeah, you're exactly right. Talk about these unexpected consequences. Again, come visit with Mark and sit down one-on-one. And by the way, guys, if you already have a current income plan, retirement plan in place, nothing wrong with getting another set of eyes on there. Or if you're just in those beginning stages of, I don't know what to do, when, and how to get started, this retirement roadmap is really going to help you. Again, that phone number, 702-996-4050, 702-996-4050. The Fed, once again, they've been busy. They passed on cutting interest rates. The meeting was the last for Jerome Powell as chair, and the political path has been cleared for his successor, Kevin Warsh. So does that mean anything for future rates? Well, here's investment officer Stephen Auth on Fox Business.
4: The earnings numbers are powering ahead. Valuations aren't cheap, but they're what we would call fair. You know, the setup looks pretty good. And, you know, if you look at the demand figures, they're holding up in the economy. Retail sales, which is something we watch pretty carefully. Travel data looks good. Credit card data looks good. The investment numbers that are coming through look pretty good. And core inflation is holding in there. And so we see the Fed still cutting about three times between now and this time next year, which is kind of a Goldilocks environment for the economy.
1: Really, that's kind of a bold statement there. So, I mean, if the Fed really cuts three times over the next year, what should near retirees do right now, Mark, with cash and short-term bonds? Do they lock in today's yields? Do they stay flexible? Are rates still high enough to consider annuities? What are your thoughts?
0: Definitely they need to review things because, you know, we are at historical highs if you consider the last 20, 25 years. I mean, not when we consider the last 100 years, but certainly the last 20, 25 years. We've had this ramp up the last few years. And if rates, in fact, are going to go back down, now is frankly a great time to refinance our fixed income products. You know, I'm thinking, for example, of a couple I just met with this last week where we were able to show them how to lock in rates of approximately 6%. We got over 6% in some cases that we can lock in for periods of 5, 7, 10 years even. And those kind of rate guarantees are going to change here if rates go down. Mm-hmm. And so it's a great time to kind of refinance our retirement plans, look at things a little bit differently. Of course, we should be rebalancing our portfolios regularly, but when it comes to fixed rate options, yes, let's get together because there's some wonderful opportunities now. I just bought a couple more accounts for myself to lock in some rates because some of these guarantees are going to change. And it's things you and I don't control. So let's take advantage of the opportunity while it's here.
1: Absolutely. I like that you talk about refining our retirement, right? Take advantage of these higher interest rates. So take advantage of that when it comes to a possible annuity, guaranteed income. And if you're looking to refi your retirement, wondering if that is something you need to be doing right now. This is an individualized conversation, guys. I cannot say it enough. Everybody's situation is different. So you'd have to see how these interest rates could affect you both now and in the future. Again, this is where this retirement roadmap comes in. That phone number, 702-996-4050, 702-996-4050. You know, Mark, a lot of folks say, I'll just work a few extra years to make retirement easier. I think that's a concept we can all understand. You know, you're collecting more money, more paychecks. You're thinking, okay, I'll be more comfortable. But a survey recently found that plan often gets blown up by real life. This is what I mean. Nearly half of the people who retired in 2025 said they did so earlier than they expected. 76% of those early retirements were due to things they can't control, like health issues, layoffs, or even caregiving. So if someone is concerned about a forced early retirement, what are some moves they can do right now to protect their income?
0: Well, that's a loaded question in a lot of ways. And I think you're absolutely right. We are seeing a lot of people talk about working longer because their health is permitting it and they just want to have that extra cushion. But you're also exactly right. The studies I'm seeing say 54% of people retire earlier than expected for reasons beyond their control. So you ask, what can we do? Well, while we're working, we can learn to live on less, number one. You know, if we think we're going to be living on less in retirement, we'll start doing that during your working years. Get accustomed to that because one of the biggest problems is people get into this go-go phase, the first decade, you know, of retirement when they're in good health and they're spending money. And sometimes it's easy to lose perspective on how much they're spending, how quickly. And so things we can do to eliminate debt and things we can do to start living on a more fixed income, as it were, is good mentally. It doesn't mean we can't take that extra trip or do the extra fun thing here and there, but we do it consciously because we have become more conscious about our finances. And, of course, we can always save more during those last years of retirement. I'm seeing a lot of people who are saying, hey, I just want to work an extra year or two, and my wife and I are just going to slam a lot more extra money away. We just want to have that absolute confidence. And I think it's a good move. I mean, it's personally what I've done. I could retire today, but I choose not to for a variety of reasons. But certainly with long-term security in mind, saving more, spending less is always the core of any strong financial plan. And the sooner we start doing that, the better off we'll be. I'm thinking of a family that I met with last week. I'm going to meet with again next week. We've done an analysis of their portfolio, and one of the things we realized was they're far more aggressively invested than they think. They've done a great job saving. They've got a few million saved, about $4 million, and so they've done a great job saving, but they're also spending a lot. And the reality is we're having to have a conversation now about, hey, what you thought you could spend is really about 15% more than you should be. You're going to run out of money at this rate. We got to change the portfolio to put some more protective guardrails in there. We've also got to amend your spending unless you do certain tax planning strategies, which we're now presenting to them. So it's not that they can't spend what they want to, but they absolutely should not do so unless they make changes to their portfolio and to their tax planning. So again, we just don't want to go into it blind, and many people are like those people. They've done such a great job saving. They just figure that they can spend X percent every month and be totally fine. But they cannot, absolutely cannot do that in this particular couple's case if they want the assurance the money is going to last. And so there's changes that we can do to give them the security they want and the spending levels they want. But if they don't make those changes, the thing's going to blow up in their face. So again, we can't just proceed on a wish and a prayer, as it were. There needs to be some data. There needs to be some math done, and we can help people with that. We've got the tools to be able to forecast and help people. Come visit with us. Let us do that. Let us help you get that confidence, that peace of mind, so that you're not just guessing and crossing your fingers, as it were, and hoping for the best. That's not a plan. That's a dream.
1: We want to take the anxiety away, all that noise. Let's cancel all that out. Let's make sure that we're looking, you know, steady ahead at this plan that Mark has put down for you in on black and white, by the way, so you could see it in real time. Having a plan is essential. And I just wonder, Mark, for those listening right now going, okay, everything that he's talking about, it sounds great. I do want to call. I want to call that phone number they keep giving out, 702-996-4050. I want to sit down with Mark one-on-one, but I don't know what to bring. I don't even know what my question or questions are. I just know that I'm overwhelmed and I want to retire in X years.
0: Well, let's just talk. Let's just talk. I mean, it doesn't have to be this stressful thing. I mean, certainly we need to inventory what people have and what their expectations are. And if people don't know what they have or what their needs are in terms of spending, then we have some tools to help them with that. So we'll give you a list of things to put together before you come in. And so there's a certain amount of homework, yes. We'll give you a budgeting list if you haven't had that to help you identify what your needs are. And then we can have a reality check and see, are you totally fine? Are you able to leap off the cliff and fly, as it were? Or do you need to hold on and still prepare for a while? I'm often telling people, matter of fact, I got an appointment tomorrow. I've got to tell this couple, look, I know you want to retire at 62. If you do, you're going to run out of money at 70. You know, we've done some math. We can show them that you probably ought to continue working a little bit longer. Don't leave this to chance. But, you know, we've had a really friendly conversation because they came in and we did a presentation on the whiteboard where we gathered their information. I showed them the strengths and weaknesses. I hinted at some of the concerns then. We've invited them back in after an analysis. So tomorrow we'll be able to present our findings to them and show them. And, you know, there's no cost to them for that. We've done that to help them prepare. But yeah, sometimes we do have to give some bad news like that. But holy cow, better to know it now before you retire next year than to find out 5 years after the fact that you really messed yourself up by leaving the workforce. And even though Walmart's hiring, they're not paying as well as your old job. Let's find out before you take that big leap into the great unknown, because we want it to be a wonderful experience. We don't want it to become a nightmare where you're trying to return to work in your 70s and your job options are just flat out limited.
1: Yeah, absolutely not. I mean, it's all about putting together, again, this plan, answering those questions that you are thinking about keeping you up at night. You know, are you taking too much risk? Are you going to have enough money to be there for as long as you need it to? That's a phenomenal story you just shared there, because a lot of folks, they come in to meet with a professional just like you, Mark, and they kind of get the rug taken from under them because here they are. They thought they were, you know, steady and rocking towards the next 20, 30 years of their retirement. Little did they know, after you did all the things that you do, you were like, oh, no, you're going to be at Walmart in 10 years if we don't put something else in place, or if somebody doesn't go back to work. And you're right. I would rather find out then than 10, 15 years down the way. And I wonder if a lot of people are struggling with that because they're trying to make planning for retirement very much a DIY thing. Have you seen this a lot with people trying to do everything on their own and eventually maybe they call to consult you?
0: Yeah, I mean, sometimes, you know, you're never going to be able to win over. They're just do-it-yourselfers, and there's a place place for folks like that. I'm not knocking that. I'm just saying that we don't know what we don't know. I'm personally have always been of the mind that I want to hire an accountant. I want to hire an attorney. I want to hire a medical doctor because I know that they've paid the price to learn certain things that I haven't paid the price to learn. And it's the same thing in my field. And so there's things we know that others wouldn't know, having not had the thousands of conversations that I've had with people, having watched, you know, hundreds, even thousands of people retire over the years. There's certain things that we learn. So I would say that a future problem is a current problem. If we know there's a problem coming in the future, that makes it a current problem because we can do things now to eliminate the problem in the future. So let's do an assessment. Let's do a reality check. I had a conversation just last week. Sorry, now I'm getting going here. This fellow called in from the radio show, and so we did an initial assessment just over the telephone, and what we realized was he had some unrealistic expectations, but he pivoted, which was wonderful. I mean, because it was a real-time conversation, and he said, you know what, I'm going to go to Eastern Europe. The guy's traveled. He's been in like 78 different countries. Literally, he said 78. I about fell over when he said this, but, you know, I'm going to look at these other options. And really nice guy, but sometimes we just have to think out of the box. We have to adapt. And so I just take my hat off to him because there's certain things he wants to do. He wants to retire at a certain age, and he's going to do it. But he's willing to be flexible. It's the people that are not willing to be flexible and are not willing to have the reality check that end up in this very difficult situation. So I just take my hat off to him for calling and just asking us to be a sounding board to him.
1: Absolutely. And if that's what you're looking for, Mark can do that for you as well. Be a sounding board, answer those questions, and of course, get the ball rolling on your very own customized retirement roadmap. That phone number, 702-996-4050. 702-996-4050. 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
1: 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Now, think about this. I mean, do you ever notice possibly the way you react to prices, Mark? It really depends on how you were raised. For instance, I mean, I remember my grandmother telling me stories about, you know, you can get a hot dog and a Coke for 10 cents or, you know, your boyfriend could take you to the movies for a couple dollars. And if you were raised with that kind of mentality, oh, my God, especially today, my grandmother, she would be astonished at these prices.
0: Yeah, I'm mortified. I just had this conversation with my wife going over some of our bills and just was dumbfounded at how much certain costs have increased. You know, our insurance having quadrupled in the last 6 years. I mean, how does this happen? It's just bizarre. But, you know, so much about our life experience shapes the way that we view money. And I can think of so many examples of this. I mean, for some people, it's trauma-induced, as it were. There's someone very close to me. She was raised in a situation where the large family, a lot of kids, and there was the impression that they didn't have any money, that they were poor, and that if you didn't eat what was on the table today, it might not return to the table, kind of thing. And it was actually never that bad, but that was the perception that they had. And for many people, belief is reality. And so if the belief was, you got to eat what's on the table now because it may not return, then what happens is you don't ever become a good saver. You consume whatever you get. There's an old expression among the farmers that don't eat your seed corn, meaning some of the harvest, those seeds need to be reserved, held back for planting in the next season. And for many of us, you know, if you eat the entire harvest, then there's nothing to plant forward. And so this idea of savings is so critically important. But for some people who have been traumatized by certain life experience, we certainly think of the Depression era people who became such incredible savers. I mean, I remember when my wife's grandmother died, we were finding rolls of dollars in the oddest places. She lived through a difficult time, and so she always wanted to have money, and so it was squirreled away in the oddest places. There's a great book written by Podarsky, I think was his name. He was a PhD. He wrote a book called Till Debt Do Us Part that actually talked about these ideas of our financial experiences as children and our birth order and different things, how they affect the way we approach money. And it was amazing from a marital harmony standpoint, you know, getting people on the same page. This is one of the great challenges for couples, honestly, is that when we're raised with different experiences, how do we come together so that we actually can live our combined dreams without sabotaging one another inadvertently? Maybe there's shame or something about spending money, or there's just not an openness about talking about what's actually happening, and then a spouse discovers that later. So sorry, I can go off on this concept, but this is a critical issue, and here's one of the ways that financial advisors help. I mean, certainly when it comes to retirement planning, I can help couples get on the same page. And we often find that couples are not. They thought that they were on the same page. Matter of fact, I can think of four different couples who, during my career, between the first conversation and the second conversation we had, decided not to stay together as a couple because they come to realize that their views about things are so much different. And it's really, really critically important that couples in particular come together on these issues before they go into retirement, because the silver divorce, or divorce for people over age 60, is the largest demographic for divorce. Again, I'm going too far on this concept, but yes, the way we approach money is affected by our life experiences, and that's sometimes where a financial advisor is such great help. You know, we can help couples get on the same page and actually understand what are our opportunities, what's real.
1: Yeah, I mean, wow. I mean, that is so essential. You talk about getting on the same page. What are the opportunities? What is real? I'm still thinking about that couple that came in and met with you, then all of a sudden said, hey, forget these 20 or 30 years we've been together. This isn't working out. And it took them that long to have a discussion about their money, their financial future, their future together. I mean, wow. You talk about a big life change right there. And here's the deal. I mean, we talked about it. You talked about, you know, some folks that lived through the Depression. They're hiding money in vacuums, hiding monies in brick wall. My grandmother did that. She did it in the ice maker thing. She used to hide jewelry. I mean, when she passed away, it was like no rock unturned. I mean, literally look under everything. But those are people that have lived through the Depression, right? Retirees who are financially prepared, but sometimes they hesitate spending because of how they were raised around money. I mean, you're touching on this. So sometimes you have to literally look at somebody and go, guys, your financial future is set. Yes, you can take that cruise. As a matter of fact, you might be able to take two or three cruises with this money. You have to almost give them permission to enjoy their retirement.
0: And that's exactly our role. I mean, in many ways, we're a coach for people, certainly a sounding board, but definitely a coach in sometimes allowing them to do what they didn't think was possible, or sometimes talking them back off a ledge when they're going to do something that's not in their best interest, or sometimes it's just reframing what's possible. Maybe it's not possible to be quite as extravagant as they thought, and we're able to help them with that because we have the professional education and experience and the financial tools to model out scenarios for people so they can actually see what can we really do. You know, do we need to revise our dreams, or can we actually have bigger dreams? You know, we can help you with all that. That's what we love doing. So come in for us. We can help you do a reality check, you know, on your financials. That reality check is great help to people who really don't know what's possible. You know, can I really live my dream? Well, yes, or maybe not. Come in for the free reality check. We'll help you with that.
1: And that complimentary, that free reality check is available to you listening right now. The phone number is 702-996-4050, 702-996-4050. That website, mygoldenyearsroadmap.com. Are you a big fan of The Who?
0: Oh, my heavens, yes. Pinball Wizard, take me back to my youth. Roger Daltrey's a character, too. I love that guy. I'm dating myself here.
1: No, not at all. I mean, they're phenomenal. He's amazing. Did you happen to catch him on the farewell tour?
0: No, I guess I've been a little too busy to track all of that. There's so many farewell tours now that aren't really farewells. I don't know what happened with them.
1: The iconic rock band, they've gone on at least three tours that Roger Daltrey and Pete Townsend labeled their last. But after each one, they just unretired. So when a client comes to you and says they may want to come out of retirement, is it because they want to, they have to, they need the money? How does that conversation go?
0: It's every way you can imagine, and it's a wonderful thing because hopefully the health permits us to have a choice in this. Sometimes we don't have a choice, but many people do decide to re-engage. They find that after a bit of a break, kind of a sabbatical, they want to re-engage with life. They want to have more purpose, and they feel like the workplace is a place to do that. And so we do see about 18 months into retirement, many men have this a tendency to want to kind of rebound into the workforce. Sometimes it's financial things, and they just want to work part-time. Maybe it's at Home Depot or whatever, but sometimes it's consulting. We're seeing a lot of consulting happen now where people are going back into their old employers and being hired on a part-time basis because their gray hair and experience has a lot more value now. So there's wonderful opportunities there. It doesn't have to be a permanent decision anymore where once you're out of the workforce, you're totally gone. There's many ways to come back in. So you just got to look at your situation, and we can certainly help people model out if they need to work or if it's just a choice. We can help people whatever their preference is. If they want to go back into the workforce, we can show them ways to maximize that opportunity. If they want to stay retired, we can show you ways to maximize that. The beautiful lesson about all this is it doesn't typically have to be a permanent decision.
1: Right, exactly. I mean, you can kind of make tweaks as you go along, I guess.
0: Absolutely can, yeah. Many people are rebounding into the workforce. So, and this is critical because, you know, a lot of meaning comes from work for people. People have to have a sense of passion and purpose. And for many people, that comes from the contributions they make to the world through their work. And so this is not altogether a negative thing. There's a lot of professionals, in particular doctors and attorneys and the like, who just phase back and they end up in a semi-retired state. So they kind of have the best of both worlds. So, yeah, there's lots of opportunities here, and the future's about as broad as your imagination, really, for many people. It doesn't have to be a permanent decision.
1: Exactly. Again, if you want more information about this, how does it apply to you and your specific numbers, creating that custom income plan, that retirement plan, give a call today. Let's set up that time for you to meet with Mark one-on-one. Again, that phone number is 702-996-4050, 702-996-4050. That website again, mygoldenyearsroadmap.com. So, Mark, what would you say makes you and your team there at Golden Years Financial, what makes you stand out from those other financial professionals out there?
0: Well, I think it's the fact that we're laser focused on helping middle income America, normal mom and pop America, do three things exceptionally well. One is create income they can't outlive. And the second is to make sure that income is as tax advantaged as possible. And third, that it be as protected as possible, particularly from healthcare kind of problems. And so we're a small firm compared to many, but that allows us. We're a 6-person team here. We've got dozens of affiliates around the country, but at its core, we're a 6-person team. And we really think of our clients as family. We do lots of social events with them, a lot of educational events with them. We've created a community with them where they are learning from one another and creating friendships with one another. And so we have always known who feeds our kids. And our clients, I think for the most part, very much are aware that they are our reason for being professionally. So we have all the tools of the big firms, access to teams of people all over the country for the expertise that's needed. But at its heart, we're dealing with mom and pop America, and we're helping them with those key problems that they have. And that is, how do we not outlive our money? how do we keep as much of it as possible from Uncle Sam, and how do we keep as much as possible from being dissipated for medical costs. So we do that exceptionally well. I would invite people to come visit with us and experience it for themselves. At its core, we're educationally oriented. We're not hardcore salespeople or anything like that.
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2: Times have you been hanging out with friends or family, and maybe you drive by a really nice house and you go, what are these people doing? How are they affording this? I want to be wealthy like them. Well, you've probably heard the phrase, the millionaire next door. You know, this kind of goes the opposite direction, where there's lots of folks out there who have tons of wealth, but you would never know it. They don't show it. They don't talk about it. They don't have the fancy cars. They don't have the big fancy house. They even call it stealthy wealthy at times. So I want to know, what are some things that they're doing, Mark, that we need to really, you know, adapt and learn from?
3: Boy, that's a loaded question. That's a great book. You know, that book by Stanley came out about 30 years or so ago. I remember reading it shortly after I got out of college. And great book, you know, where it talks about how the true millionaires nowadays more commonly are not the people you think of. I mean, there's a big difference between wealth and being wealthy and being rich, in my opinion. In my opinion, a person with wealth is someone who has money, and they have money typically because they've lived below their means. And I have lots of clients who are millionaires who, you know, I think some laborers and a janitor even that are millionaires because they just lived on less than they have. Now, those who are rich by perception are typically those who are living a certain kind of lifestyle. And I can think of tons of doctors and attorneys who have high income, but they have no money in the bank. They're rich in appearance, but they're not wealthy. Mm-hmm. I mean, I can think of one who I just so idolized as a young man, and he came to me some years ago. It turns out he didn't have any money. His mentality was he was just going to work as an attorney until he died, because he had family and friends who had done that. But, and it just stunned me because I thought, how naive to think that we're in control of this. I mean, half of people retire earlier than expected for reasons beyond their control, usually health-related. And certainly having lived through health problems in my own family, I don't want to ever assume that I'm in control of these things. But back to this question about our behaviors, you know, we can certainly live on less. Everyone can live on less. Well, most everyone can live on less than what they earn. That's a choice as to prioritizing. Do we want to prioritize now or later? I love the expression about not eating our seed corn. You know, I just drove through Idaho and Washington and saw all that beautiful farmland. And that phrase actually came to mind that I had learned early on, that, you know, the farmer can't eat all of his harvest. He needs to save a portion to be able to plant as seed corn, as it were, for the next year's harvest. And so we always have to be living on less, not consuming everything that we produce. That, I think, is the number one key to wealth, is just living on less. There's an old expression in our business that if you want to be wealthy, there's basically just three things to remember, and that's same house, same car, same wife. Just don't do things
2: don't
3: that
2: upgrade,
3: are going to be self-harming. Yeah, it's not about appearances. And so, so there's a lot we can do in avoiding appearance and status symbols and really focusing. I've seen people turn their financial lives completely around in a matter of 3 to 5 years. I've seen people get into eight figures. I mean, we're talking tens of millions within a period of 10 to 15 years. Just because
2: by just being more conservative, you think, with their finances?
3: By being very focused. Certainly getting to tens of millions is not in the realm of possibility for most people. Most people aren't wired that way. But my point is simply that people who focus on things can really accomplish far more than they believe. Sometimes that requires some help. And I would always say, you know, don't make the mistakes yourselves that others have made. Work with a professional. You know, one of the advantages of working with my team and me is that we've got decades of experience watching people go through these processes. And so you pick up a few things that the do-it-yourselfers would never know, because do-it-yourselfers don't know what they don't know. And I'm equally guilty of that, so I'm certainly not pointing fingers here. I mean, in my own life, sometimes I'm stupid enough to think that I can do some things on myself, and I end up having to hire a workman to come in and pay three times as much as I would have if I just hired the professional out of the gate. So we have to know our limitations. And certainly when it comes to something like retirement, where we don't get multiple chances to get it right. I mean, for most people, they've got we can't fail. You get one opportunity at succeeding in retirement for most people. Mm-hmm. And so it's something that where the consequences are so severe that you really need to put mental focus and get professional help in. And really, the people who

0: retire most comfortably, in my experience, are not the people that you would expect if you were to drive down a street and look at different houses and look at different lifestyles. It really is the millionaire next door, the person you'd never expect, who, for the most part, is best prepared.
1: Yeah, well, the thing is, though, they're doing really common sense things, whether it's about, you know, driving modest cars, same house, same wife, like you talked about, and also, you know, just kind of tracking where their money's going. Where is it needed? Where is it kind of being thrown away? And then two big things that just us normal folks can do. You don't have to have that tens of millions of dollars. Is number one, you can focus on being tax efficient. That's been a big conversation as of late. Having multiple streams of cash flow. So let's talk about that. I mean, how do you make that happen? I mean, do you know of a money tree that none of us know about or something?
0: No, I don't. But I absolutely am convinced that people need to have multiple sources of income, because none of us has a crystal ball on what's going to happen. So Social Security is one source of income. Pensions can be a source of income. Rental properties can be a source of income. A lot of people are thrilled nowadays with the modern annuities, because we can have guaranteed sources of income from that. So that's passive income. You know, we can have businesses. There's a variety of things we can do to generate income streams, and the more income streams we have, the more diversified we are, the safer we're going to be. Now, even with limited resources, people can do that. I mean, I would say, if you look at your average retiree nowadays, most of their wealth is in their home. They've got retirement savings. Sometimes there's a pension. Certainly there's Social Security, but right there are four different sources of income. And so if we can clarify what we have, it's much easier to determine what that will generate and then what our opportunities will be. Then we can decide, do we need to keep working? Can we stop working? I had a wonderful email yesterday just a couple days ago when I got off this trip, and it was from a client who decided they're going to retire October 3rd. But when I met with them last month, I was driving through their state to meet with them, and last month he was telling me, no, I have to work 3 to 5 years. And I kept saying, I don't think that's the case. Mm-hmm. And he says, well, I know what I'd like to do. I have all sorts of ideas. Well, bottom line was, I shared some more ideas with him. They got to thinking and talking as a couple. And a couple weeks later, I get this wonderful email saying, he's done. He's going to retire October 3rd. And so, yippee-ki-yay. You know, it's just a wonderful thing. But again, it takes conscious thought. It really boils down to conscious thought. We can't just wing these things.
1: Planning is the key here, and not just planning for your own retirement and how much work and effort. And you know, listen, there's a lot of decisions that come with it. I mean, think about how much time you plan that family vacation or that wedding or that big birthday party for grandma and grandpa, whatever it is. It takes a lot of time and effort, organization, lots of decision making. You're balancing a budget maybe here and there. And these are things that you'll talk about when you sit down with Mark. Again, putting together your very own roadmap to retirement, guys. This is what we're talking about here. Having to navigate up ahead, right? Or is there a detour? Are there different routes you should take? How do we get there in the quickest, easiest way possible and avoid all the mistakes? That is where Mark comes in. Sit down with him one-on-one. Let's create this custom retirement roadmap. That phone number, one more time, folks, 702-996-4050. That website is, of course, mygoldenyearsroadmap.com. You'll see right there where you can fill out this little form online and schedule your very own opportunity to sit down for that retirement roadmap. Again, mygoldenyearsroadmap.com. So think about this. You've got a financial plan. You're feeling great. You're ready to move forward. But should you be looking at a plan, often to see if it needs to be adjusted? You know, does this depend on the economy, the markets? Gosh, even perhaps the retirement rules. Those are changing all the time. So, Mark, how often do you meet with clients to keep up with these changes? And, you know, you don't want to get behind the eight ball on things.
0: Yeah, that's a great question. And our standard is as much as the client needs. Now, for most of our clients, that means we're formally sitting down at least once, typically twice a year. We do some things via webinar nowadays. We have clients out of state, so there's Zoom meetings in there. So there's formal meetings at least once or twice a year. And then typically we're engaging with our clients in person, you know, 3 to 6 times a year, because we're doing all these classes and social events and things that we host to bring our clients together so they can learn from us and we can learn from them and they can learn from each other. And so we've designed this very comprehensive experience for people that gives us a lot of touch points. And then on top of that, of course, we have our newsletter, and we're sending out time-sensitive emails on, you know, recent legislative changes that may affect their retirement plans and all. So, I mean, we've got dozens of contacts over the course of the year, but my nature is as much as the client needs, at least once, if not twice, formally. multiple times informally throughout the year, but we're as close as the phone. We want, and we expect, quite frankly, in the first couple years of working together, that people are going to need a lot of repetition. Because I always say it's kind of like going to church. We're not hearing a different message. It just takes a while for some of these ideas to sink in. And so we make ourselves available as our clients need. And it's repetition. Because once it clicks, once that light bulb goes on and people understand the science as well as the art behind the work that we're doing for them, mm-hmm. well, then they're liberated. They can go live their lives and not think about their money, which is really our end goal, is to get people where they have the confidence to go live and not worry about their money. So, yeah, we have a lot of interactions with our clients.
1: Yeah, and this is something where, I mean, yeah, you can wait around to get the, hey, it's time to do a little sit down about your plan. Or you can always call and go, hey, this life change happened, or I just want to revisit this. You can always give a call to Mark. He'll sit down and always review things, make sure if adjustments are needed. 702-996-4050. 702-996-4050. Don't forget the website, guys. Lots of great information there. You can book your own appointment if you'd like to get your very own retirement roadmap. And again, that website, mygoldenyearsroadmap.com. That's going to do it for us here. We appreciate you joining us, and of course, we'll see you next time.
0: Great visiting today. I hope we helped a lot of people. So we're here. We're here to help. So just give us a call.
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4: Deadly hit at a U.S. airport. I'm Daria Albinger, Fox News. A Frontier Airlines plane struck and killed a woman on the runway at Denver International Airport after the woman climbed the airport's perimeter fence. And now we're getting new details about the plane's evacuation. Here's Fox's Max Gordon.
5: You can see people using the emergency evacuation slides, and you can also get a glimpse of the aircraft's engine damaged after the collision. This all happened at around 11:19 Mountain Time last night. Airport officials say that 2 minutes after the person got over the airport perimeter fence, they made it out onto the runway and into the path of Frontier Flight 4345, which was taking off for Los Angeles. According to Frontier, smoke was reported in the cabin, and the pilots aborted takeoff. Passengers were then evacuated via slides as a matter of precaution. The Airbus A321 was carrying 224 passengers and 7 crew members. The airport examined the fence line and found it to be intact. Denver International says the person who was struck and killed is not believed to be an employee of the airport, nor have they been identified.
4: 12 passengers reported minor injuries. 5 of them are hospitalized. The U.S. is waiting for Iran's response to a proposed peace deal while tensions remain high in the Strait of Hormuz. Fox's Alex Hogan's at the White House.
6: It comes as yesterday was a day of heightened military activity in the Strait of Hormuz. U.S. Central Command releasing footage of a U.S. fighter jet disabling 2 Iranian oil tankers trying to breach the American blockade yesterday. The military also says that it intercepted attacks, and President Trump told reporters that the ceasefire is still holding.
7: They trifled with us today. We blew them away. They trifled. I call that a trifle.
6: Britain's defense ministry says it's deploying a warship to protect ships in the waterway. One senior British official telling Fox that the HMS Dragon Type 45 destroyer is now in the Gulf.
4: CENTCOM says despite the skirmishes, the naval blockade remains firmly in place. 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
23: Welcome, everyone. Welcome once again to the Crest Report Radio Hour. My name is Eric Hines. I get to be the golden boy for the next 45 minutes or so. Across the room from me, Mr. Rich Jacoby, CEO of Crest Financial. Rich, welcome to the show, my friend.
24: Great. Thanks to have me, Eric.
23: Yeah, it's absolutely a great day to be alive, a great day to be invested in gold. I was looking at the newspaper this morning, and the craziest thing, you know, King Charles out here in the States. And, obviously that's a big deal, but him and Trump cracking jokes together like they're old buddies, you know, amidst all this insane world tension that we're going through. I guess, I don't know. It made me feel a little cynical there for a second.
24: Yeah, I felt, you know, actually it felt pretty good after, you know, hearing about that shooting that occurred.
23: It's terrible what I think what we're going through, what the Brits are going through, and especially with all the tension, you know, just worldwide. You know, I don't know. I think, like, again, I tend to be a little more cynical. I tend to look at things a little bit more as the glass half empty. And I think that's where you and I pair well together, Rich, because you're always telling me about the positive things going on in the world, the positive things about gold. And I've, for a long time, for listeners that are new to this show, listeners that are new to this show, this is an educational chance for you to learn about probably one of the most talked about products in the financial market right now, which is gold. This is a product that's been around for thousands and thousands of years. For those of you that have been sitting on the sidelines, you know the performance of gold, especially over the past 20 years and more recently, and the way things have panned out for people who have invested in gold. And for those of us that are kind of like, you know, again, sitting around kicking tires, I was a tire kicker for a while myself. After spending a lot of time with Rich and learning about gold through Rich, who happens to be the CEO of Crest Financial, you know, I don't think of myself as a tire kicker anymore. You know, I think of myself as kind of an active participant. And for a lot of you out there that are new to the show, a lot of you out there that have been listening to the show maybe for a couple weeks, and you've been wondering about gold, you definitely have an opportunity today to tune in, listen to Rich and I banter for a little bit, and also get your questions answered. If anybody had any questions about gold and wanted to call into Crest Financial, no obligation, just an easy way to talk about maybe some of the things that you've thought about when it came to investing in gold, some of the risks. There's actually a phone number that you could call, 888-991-6222. That's 888-991-6222. That is a phone number for Crest Financial, where there's actually an account rep that can kind of walk you through the basics. You know, Rich and I think today will do a pretty good job of giving you an easy understanding, an entry-level understanding, but you're going to have questions. You have, you know, your money that you stashed away for your retirement, and you're seeing the financial market, you're seeing the way your 401k, you know, has been decimated by the financial, you know, turmoil that we've all been experiencing recently. And so, this, you get to ask questions as well. So if you're interested, if you hear, you know, things that we're talking about, you're inspired to ask a question, feel free to call in 888-991-6222. That's 888-991-6222. Rich, now that I got that out of the way.
24: Sure.
23: That was a mouthful. I like to get that out right off the bat, because I think there's been a lot of people that have been listening to the show that, you know, it drives them crazy when I don't ask the question that they're thinking. So I wanted to give them a chance, sure, right off the bat to jot that number down. Rich, you know, the last couple of weeks have been pretty tumultuous. What's been going on with gold?
24: So, you know, gold's kind of holding stable right now for Gold and Crest Metals, because even with the war in Iran and, you know, the domestic issues that we're having with the economy and, you know, the devalue of the dollar and everything else, it's still kind of holding its own. So it's not plummeting. You know, I checked the Dow Jones, and Dow Jones is down right now. But gold and silver are a little bit down, but not dramatically. They're still holding. So I like to look at the positive side, where you're still buying on the dip. You know, it's not to a point where it's overpriced or it's underpriced. It's right about where it should be.
23: Yeah, where it's kind of in the saddle. This is a good place for people who have been kicking the tires a little bit. This is a saddle in what's been a meteoric rise for gold. And that's, you know, again, even as someone who considers himself somewhat cynical like myself, when I saw this, you know, this recent, you know, slight, you know, fluctuation in the gold market, I understand now enough about the way that these world markets are working to where this all makes perfect sense to me. This is all, you know, part and parcel for what happens with wealth movement, for people that are the big players. You know, these are the people that are moving billions of dollars of assets every year. And they have agendas that I would say maybe go a little bit beyond maybe my initial scope of how these things work. But one thing I noticed that kind of tied in with this whole dip is this announcement that the UAE is leaving OPEC. And along with that information, you saw that saddle in gold, which, my understanding, and Rich, please correct me if I'm wrong, My understanding is that what happens is that when big time billion-dollar investors see an opportunity like this to maybe shift investments from precious metals, which is their holding ground, which is kind of where they saddled their money, where they put it when they want to keep it safe, they put it into precious metals. Now they're seeing an opportunity to maybe make some quick, fast cash off of this OPEC announcement. And that's what these guys are doing. And then for laymen like me, we sit back and we go, oh no, you know what's happening? Oh my gosh. And it's all just part and parcel for wealth movement when it comes to these big players. At the end of the day, after these profits are made from this announcement, after these profits are made from the more recent fluctuations with oil, they're going to take those earnings, that wealth that they obtained from oil, and they're going to move it right back into precious metals. Is that fair to say that's an accurate representation?
24: I would say that's very fair to say. You know, based on what's going on.
23: Yeah, historically, I mean, this is what we do. These guys like to keep their money in precious metals. And it's the same for people in retirement. This isn't something that's just for the uber rich. You know, this isn't something for the Jeff Bezos and the Bill Gates of the world. This is something that people who have been actively involved in their retirements for years and years, decades and decades, I should say, decades and decades, Americans have been shifting their confidence into precious metals as they approach retirement age or as they're in their golden years. And the reason being is as wiser older people, we start to understand the way the world market works a lot more than when we were in our 20s. You know, we're in our 20s and 30s, you know, we're fast movers, you know, we like to do wheelies on our motorcycles. You know, there's this intense energy that we have as young people. And with that intense energy, you know, tends to come this interest in risky investments. And that's something that we tend to do when we're in our 20s, when we're in our 30s. And then by the time we have, you know, kids and families and, you know, 40s and 50s, we start thinking about college funds. That's when that wealth mentality shifts. You know, the way that we think about money as adults in America starts to shift as we get older, because we have now all these decades of information. What's been happening over my life that I could quantify, that I could put, you know, into a pretty little box and wrap it up in a bow and say, this is what it is. And as older people, we've seen kind of the way that money works. And we've seen this kind of always, there's always in the backdrop, there's always this safe place to put our money, and it's gold and precious metals and silver. Rich, what's your assessment of what I just claimed there?
24: So, you know, you have to pick the right metals company. You know, I was doing some research over the last couple of days, and I found out that one of the bigger gold companies had their Better Business Bureau rating taken away for too many complaints. And one of the other big gold companies is under FTC and CFTC investigation for overcharging on metals. You know, it really goes down to why I started Golden Crest Metals. It was to be fair and transparent with pricing and, you know, giving back to the customers what they deserve. And a lot of these other companies have taken advantage of the consumer and older people, and they go to buy back or, you know, liquidate, and they find out that their portfolio is only worth half of what they invested. So it's really disheartening to hear. We try to help out, you know, when we can, when in those situations, but sometimes it's too far gone. And that's why I tell people, when you look up Golden Crest Metals, you'll look up and see all positive reviews on Google. You'll see that we're rated by the Better Business Bureau. We have no complaints. You know, you have to pick the right company. And some people say, well, you know, you've only been in business a couple of years. Well, would you rather have that a company endorsed by Bloomberg, or have a company that's been around for 15 years that has numerous complaints and is under investigation and is not endorsed by Bloomberg? So I really leave it up to the consumer when they're making that decision.
23: Yeah, guys, don't mistake my enthusiasm for naivete. I'll tell you this right now, is that for those of you who have been thinking about gold, when I speak about the benefits of gold, when I think about the benefits of investing in gold, there does come a huge asterisk. There's a huge asterisk that comes after that, because this doesn't mean that, you know, that email that you got 3 months ago, you know, phishing you for investment in gold, that doesn't mean that now's a great time to respond to that email. What this show is guided to do, what we hope to do for you guys, is to give you time to pause and really think about what your plans are, really look forward and set goals for yourself, financial goals for yourself, and look at the offer, look at what's out there. Look, you know, you've probably done a little bit of research on gold products. Some of you guys out there, some of you, Americans out there might've started collecting gold coins or things like that. There's something that's very important to realize is that there is a huge difference between investment protective gold, this kind of gold that's protected, that has some level of quality that you can trust, versus just, you know, randomly buying coins online or randomly, you know, going to yard sales and collecting gold. That's kind of a enthusiast, like a hobbyist. That's like a hobbyist way to approach gold. We're talking about people.
24: Well, it's also dangerous too, because you never know if you're getting the purity that you need.
23: Absolutely.
24: I mean, you could have a gold plated coin or, you know, silver plated, you know, you don't know the purity. So when you buy from Golden Crest Metals, you know that you're getting the purity that's approved by the IRS and IRA approved to go into your 401k or IRA rollover into precious metals.
23: Let's talk about that, Rich, because I think that's something that we've talked about in the past, but it always needs a little bit further clarification for me, definitely, is that if I have a 401k or retirement plan already set up, I'm currently working, I'm 56 years old and currently working, and I have money set aside in my 401k. Let's say I give a call to Golden Crest Metals. I'm interested. I have, you know, $100,000 set aside. What are some numbers that I should be putting in gold? How much should I put in silver? What is the process of rolling those monies over into a gold account?
24: So it's real simple. I mean, right now, people are doing a 50-50 ratio of gold and silver in their portfolio. And then we offer 10% free silver on premium mintage coins that are purchased. And those are coins that are in limited runs. So they're not collectors. They're basically, you know, they'll run like the Perth Mint will run like 50,000 or 100,000 of these coins. So when you choose to liquidate down the road, they're worth a lot more. So that's one of the things. But when you go to go into a rollover, it's a very simple process of filling out an application, which we help you with. We get on the phone with the custodian and we do the transfer of assets. And then once that's completed, the account gets funded. And then we go over the pricing and make sure you approve the pricing and the type of metals we're putting you in. Once you approve that, then it gets shipped to a depository where it's insured for $1 billion, all risk insurance with Delaware Depository. So you never have to worry about it. If you're doing a cash purchase, then it gets shipped directly to your doorstep, unless you want to set up a private account with Delaware Depository. So it's a very simple process. It takes, you know, maybe 2 weeks on a rollover, and then a cash purchase, it just takes a couple weeks, just depending on the availability of the metals picked.
23: And the situation's a little different if you already have retired or if you already left your job, Rich. What's that process look like if I'm going to make a cash purchase?
24: So if you're going to do a cash purchase, it really doesn't matter. You know, you could be employed or unemployed. You know, obviously, we want you to leave money in your account to pay the bills and everything else and just to set aside money for investment. So, you know, they're gauging about 30 to 40% of your portfolio value to go into precious metals. And that's usually what people are doing right now. But that's probably the best thing you can do. Now, when you go into 401k or an IRA, you know, it's a little bit different. If it's a Roth, you know, you already pay taxes on it. And it also matters if you're currently employed and you're under 59 and a half, it's a little harder to do. So there's a couple things we can put you in touch with our processing department to kind of pre-qualify you to make sure that you can roll it over.
23: Yeah. So that's, again, this is for people that are still asking questions about gold and gold products, precious metals, silver. We're talking about investment grade, IRS approved, retirement quality, precious metal products. If you're looking for something like that to add to your portfolio, or if you've been thinking about it and you have additional questions that I have not yet answered on this show, and I'm sure there's a bunch of questions out there I have not yet answered, there's a phone number you can call. It's 888-991-6222. That's 888-991-6222. 1-800-522-2222. And if you call that number, there'll be an account representative that can go through all the questions that you'd have. It's a domestic office here in the United, good old, you know, United States. And these are guys that are accredited to give you proper and appropriate information about your retirement investment quality products. So, I mean, that's one thing I think that people really need to understand is that there's a lot of, you know, companies out there, there's a lot of representatives, there's a lot of people telling you about getting involved in gold. There's a lot of news reports. And this happened to me this morning, Rich. I'm sitting there looking at the news reports. I read these gold news articles every morning now because of the show. And I'm seeing this article, it's talking about these fluctuations, it's talking about buying the dip. And I'm saying, oh yeah, I know all this stuff. You know, I'm feeling really, really proud of myself. And as I'm reading this article, there's a little pop-up and it says, invest in gold now. And the thing that I know, you know, as kind of a savvy tech user, is that anytime...
24: Let me ask you a question. Was a celebrity the person that popped up?
23: For this specific one, no, but that has also happened. You know, yeah. I see a big smiling face of somebody that I grew up with watching on TV. I'm not going to give away my age too much, but, you know, you see these guys. No, this was actually just a random pop-up. And, you know, I could imagine for people that are maybe less tech savvy or more impulsive, they might click that link, invest in gold now. And who knows? You have no idea who you're getting in touch with.
24: Yeah, you have no idea who you're dealing with. No. And with these celebrity endorsements, the consumer is paying for it.
23: That's exactly right.
24: It's not the gold company. So when they're paying millions of dollars to have a conservative spokesperson promoting the company, you got to know it's coming out of their pocket. You know, it's coming out of the consumer's pocket. They're paying for it in the gold and silver.
23: Yeah, it's a method to influence people. It's a way that we could influence people with personality. I can tell you this. I know I'm a pretty good looking guy when it comes to being on the radio. I know one guy that's a lot better looking than me. He's on the radio, but I'll tell you this. There's something that, you know, to be said about, you know, getting information, hearing it in media, seeing it on, you know, on your social media feed. If you guys are on social media, hearing it on the radio, seeing late night TV ads, it almost becomes way too much information. Really, it becomes a lot of information. One thing that helps is if you're speaking to someone who actually, you know, has a heart in this product, who has interest in, you know, watching your product grow into helping your retirement, you know, someone who has a domestic interest, you know, this is a United States company, domestic interest in, you know, helping Americans out. If that's something that you're interested in, you just give a call to Crest Financial. You give a call to 888-991-6222, 888-991-6222, or you could go to goldencrestmetals.com. 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And, you know, I would say just kind of get a feel for things. Don't, you know, I'm an impulsive person at times, but when it comes to making big purchases, when it comes to me really wanting to know and do things right, it's good to have a direction, you know, someone who could kind of say, well, yeah, you know, there's a lot of information out there, but did you know this? You know, here's some things maybe to look at. And that's something that Golden Crest can do for you. That's something that we can do for you at the website at goldencrestmetals.com. That's something that could also happen at the phone number 888-991-6222. And Rich, for people that wanted to call and have questions asked, what's kind of the hours of operation if they want to call in?
24: It's usually around 7 to 4, but we're working weekends now because we're, you know, on KFI, we're on iHeart, Odyssey, a number of other radio stations. 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
23: That's amazing. You know, this is kind of a funny thing, but it's all entirely true, Rich. I was, out and about this morning, and I was actually thinking about you. This is something that happens when I'm thinking about the show. I'm thinking about my co-host here, and I realized something is that Rich Jacoby is the CEO of Golden Crest. This is the guy who is behind it all. And you're on a nationally syndicated radio show and you are, you know, on multiple radio stations throughout America. And there's transparency. Is that the word? Transparency?
24: Yeah, I would say transparency is the best thing because that's why I started the company, because I saw what all these other gold companies were doing by taking advantage of older people. And it went back to a story that my grandfather was taking advantage of, you know, on one of these scams, and he lost everything because of it. And I really said to myself, if I ever get into a business, I'm going to try to do good and try to figure out something to get back. So these, you know, people that are on the older spectrum, you know, don't have anything to worry about, because you got to understand, you're dealing with people that have worked their entire life to save money for retirement. And, you know, they're putting their trust in you. And

0: you know, when you got somebody on the other line who could be across the country, they don't know who you are. They don't know your face or anything else. But we take pride in understanding the background of the individual to try to place him in the best situation possible. And that's really the best thing to do.
1: It's you know? Not a one size fits all kind of deal. This is something you work with people individually. Yeah. Yeah. That's
0: yeah. It's an individual process. It's not like you pick up the phone and say, oh, let me take your order.
1: It's more like Burger King, right? You get to have it your way a little bit. And you know, of course, this show is not in any way sponsored by Burger King, but I do say that as, you know, as a kind of a pop culture reference here. It's true. It's like, it's important that, you know, every person's situation is different. And yeah, there is a lot of people I know that, you know, I've had family members that got phone calls and, you know, they're asking for money and it was seemed like it was a good thing. And then they gave their money and you find out it's just some, you know, like robocall that's, you know, looking to exploit people's money. And especially as people get older, I don't know what it is about, you know, these certain people like to take advantage of older people, you know, and on my worst day, I do the best thing I can for my old folks on my worst day.
0: Yeah. You know, you really have to think, I mean, and I always go back to the veterans, you know, that worked, you know, Vietnam and, you know, Desert Storm and, you know, Iraqi Freedom, you know, these people have put their life on the line and, you know, they've saved their money. And the last thing you want to do is take advantage of them or take advantage of anyone. And that's what happens when you deal with some of these other gold companies. And I'm not going to name names, but if you do your research, you'll find out by looking at the reviews and their rating on the Better Business Bureau and their complaints and everything. And you'll see what's going on. You know, nobody's perfect. I'm not perfect, but I at least try to do my best to make things right with customers. You know, we get customers who call in and say, you know, I was expecting this. And I'm like, well, what can I do to make it better?
1: Yeah,
0: that's the response. It's not like, listen, you already bought your medals. Good night.
1: That, guys, if you have questions for us, give us a call, 888-991-6222. I'm Eric Hines. I get to be the golden boy for another half hour here. Rich Jacoby, the CEO of Golden Crest Metals. Guys, we'll be back in just a moment with more right here on the Crest Report Radio Hour.

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2: News. I'm Carmen Roberts. How could it happen? That's what many people are asking after a commercial jet hit and killed a pedestrian on the runway at Denver International Airport last night.
3: Airport officials say that 2 minutes after the person got over the airport perimeter fence, they made it out onto the runway and into the path of Frontier Flight 4345, which was taking off for Los Angeles.
2: Fox says Max Gordon, the plane aborted takeoff and passengers used slides to evacuate after smoke was detected in the cabin. No name released on the victim. The Dutch cruise ship hit by the hantavirus is preparing to dock in the Canary Islands tomorrow.
4: U.S. officials will be waiting there to evacuate the 17 Americans who are still on board. There are still more than 100 people on that ship, but thankfully none of the remaining Americans have shown symptoms.
2: Fox's C.B. Cotton. 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
5: The following program is paid for by Golden Crest Metals. All opinions or statements expressed in this program are solely those of Eric Hines or his guests and do not reflect the opinions of KDON or Odyssey.
6: Welcome back, everyone. Welcome back to the Crest Report Radio Hour. I am Eric Hines, the man across from me, CEO of Golden Crest, Mr. Rich Jacoby. The cat got my tongue there, Rich. Welcome back to the show, buddy.
7: Thanks a lot, Eric.
6: Yeah, I really appreciate your time. So we talked a lot about the first segment, about retirement, about what is important about gold. We also talked about the benefits of doing your research. And we also talked just briefly, really, really briefly, about the advantages of choosing Golden Crest. But I don't think we really hit that home. I think there's still something that I know we talked about Bloomberg, which I think that's a pretty rare thing to have, is that Golden Crest is Bloomberg approved. So if you're looking for accreditation, I think that's a pretty good way to do it. But Rich, really, really hone in. Help me understand why, I got this other gold company and they're sending me emails and they're sending me text messages and they want me to really jump on board. What's the difference? What should I do differently? Why would I come to Golden Crest?
7: Well, there's no pressure, when you're buying from Golden Crest. We're not locking you on the phone and saying, listen, let's do this second, and we got to do this right now. We want you to do your research. We want you to feel comfortable with Golden Crest. We want to be transparent with the pricing, in the type of metals that you're getting into, and review your portfolio. We want to make sure it's a thorough process as opposed to, a car salesman that's just some guy on the phone taking orders, And that's what I've seen with some of these other gold companies, is that, they float around to different gold companies and they just take orders. Okay, what do you want? How much do you want to get into? We'll put you into it. And then they badmouth the competition. The one thing I won't do is badmouth the competition. Everyone's entitled to make money as long as you're, following the rules and regulations. And even if you're not, I'm not going to call you out by name.
6: Yeah, that's none of our business, right? Our business is getting people, directed into to the proper products and staying away from those kind of problems. And I think even when it comes to, these gold companies that have been around for quite a while, you mentioned that Golden Crest has been around for 2 years, but in that time has already been Bloomberg approved. There's other companies out there that have been around for maybe a little bit longer, and they're hiring big time spokespeople. And then of course there's this overhead that you, the client, pay. You're paying for, so-and-so to be the spokesperson for this gold company. And, and as somebody who's worked in entertainment for a lot of his life, there comes a point in our life in entertainment where we have to make sacrifices. And sometimes people jump on board products that they themselves might not even really know much about, but they're there because that's what they're there to do. They're there to be a face.

0: to represent something that they themselves might not know about. And it's all just to get you to sign on board, spend your money, and then, you know, the sales agent might not turn back. He's moving on to other bigger things. So that is not the experience when you're dealing with Golden Crest. And this is something that working with Rich over the past, you know, few months here, I've definitely come to understand. And more broadly, over the past 2 years working with production in the gold industry, is that there is something different about being able to call in and speak to, you know, casually to a portfolio manager, having that person explain things that are happening in the current economy, have things, you know, explain, you know, risks and reasons. I think that's probably the biggest thing is people want to understand risks. You know, as with any financial product, there are risks. And, you know, if you call up a company, they say, oh, there's no risks. Have you been watching the news? Oh, there's no risks. Oh, you know, that's you know, maybe when you're talking about very stable financial products like gold, it's easy to throw things like that. It's easy to say those things. But at the end of the day, there's inherent risks in no matter what you do. And so when it comes to calling a company into getting those honest, you know, explanations and answers, I would say that Golden Crest is a definite resource for that. So if you had those kind of questions, you wanted to call 888-991-6222. You can get those questions answered. That's 888-991-6222. And Rich, as the CEO, as the guy who put all this together, you know, this is something you take a lot of pride in.
1: I take a lot of pride in it. You know, some of my background, which I probably haven't mentioned on this radio show, is I was in the LAPD for 4.5 years. And I take a lot of pride in helping people. So, you know, I make myself available to customers, which if you try calling some of the bigger gold companies out there, you're not going to talk to the owner. You know, they're not available. You know, your order is through, you know, a transaction. So when people have questions, they have access to me. You know, I may not be able to take the call the same day, but I call the next day at the latest, you know, wow, to make sure I answer the question. So I know a lot of people have scrutinized that and say, well, how can you scale the business if you want to talk to every customer? And it's like, I never said I wanted to be the biggest. I just want to be the best.
0: I like that attitude. I never wanted to be the biggest. I wanted to be the best. And I think that's something that a lot of us out there can attest to, is that when we're looking for, you know, when we're dedicated to any project in life, you know, if we're talking about building a home for our family, if we're talking about planning a vacation, it's not always about being the biggest. It's about being the best. It's about looking at the details. It's about understanding, you know, what things are going to come up and what's going to happen in ways that you can protect yourself. That's something I do as a father. When I go out there and I take my kids and my grandkids out camping, and we go out there and we go to the RV park and we go out and we go paddle boarding, I have to assess risk. I have to look at all the writing on the wall. I have to look at the waves in the ocean. I have to look at the sun in the sky. I have to, you know, plan sunblock. I have to make sure that we have snacks. I mean, there's all this planning. It's not just something I just go off and say, okay, guys, we're going to go do this. And that's the approach that one has to have when it comes to the financial stability, their financial future, is it's not just a decision you make on a whim. It's not just you quick and say, okay, I'm going to do this. And we all know that as mature people, we all know that it's not a knee jerk decision. So if you're dealing with a company and you feel that kind of knee jerk, that kind of, you know, if you don't do it with me now, this second, if you don't, you know, no, don't call me tomorrow. I want it right now. You're probably dealing with a company that doesn't have your best interest at heart. And I know that if you're calling Golden Crest, you're going to get a different experience than someone who's willing to answer your questions, willing to hear you out. And when it comes time to make that decision, you could easily call that number back. And with that, you'll speak to that same representative. If you'd like to, if you've been talking to somebody on the phone for a while and you really enjoy speaking to that person, you could speak with that person. That could be your personal portfolio manager once you sign up with Golden Crest. And that number, if you want to speak to somebody now, again, no obligation. This isn't like, you know, I don't want you guys calling and all of a sudden locking in. I mean, if you do, that's great. If you've done your research and you feel confident and you talk to a portfolio manager at Golden Crest and you feel motivated, go for it. Absolutely. But if you're someone who's skeptical and you want to, you know, you want to think it over, you want to do the 24-hour waiting period, right? We do that when we're buying a new car. So I hope you do that when you buy a new car. You sleep on it. Yeah. You sleep on it. And then the next morning you make that decision. And I think that's really the goal of this show, is to let people know that you have a resource that's going to answer all your questions, so that when you're ready to make that decision, you could have all of the information available to you. And that number, if you wanted to have any direct question answered right now, that number is 888-991-6222. 888-991-6222. And Rich Jacoby, CEO of Golden Crest, I'm looking at our news articles that we get each week. And the first one of the first ones that pops up was from Wall Street Journal. And it talks about how, you know, human society has always had this attraction to gold, and we've used it as a symbol of wealth. And as I'm going through the article, you know, these flashing images of people painted in gold and a stack of golden bars, Scrooge McDuck. And, you know, the one thing that I just saw in the news this morning was this golden Trump statue. You know, our president, who's going to be in office now for another 2.5 years, you know, he's now putting a gold statue up. So for those of you guys that were wondering what's happening in the White House, it's gold everything. It's gold doorknobs. It's gold this new banquet hall that he's building. It's gold everything. Have you seen the plans for this thing? Gold everything.
1: Yeah, and how they got the permit so fast, we'll never know why.
0: No, you know, it's none of my business. I'm not in that industry. So one of the interesting things, though, that I always find is that we've been doing this for thousands and thousands of years. It is a form of wealth that if you were an ancient Egyptian, and you somehow were able to jump in that funny DeLorean and make your way all the way back here, you know, to good old 2026. If you had gold, you would have wealth. And that wealth was sustaining for thousands and thousands and thousands of years. Rich, has much changed from that? Is it still that way?
1: I think it's changed because there was this misnomer that you had to be uber rich to own gold. And that's not true at all. You know, we make it affordable to anyone, you know, whether it's doing, you know, 10th ounce coins or quarter ounce coins. Gold is affordable now. You know, before it was one of those things that, oh, I can't afford gold. That's for a different class altogether. So I think that, you know, now that we're seeing the central banks buying up, you know, gold at record highs, you know, Trump is getting in on that too. You know, so we have to look at what's going on in the world and why are all these central banks buying up gold and silver? And it's because of silver is because of the, like we talked about, AI, solar panels, just production, infrastructure. There's so many things, and it's going to double the demand in the next couple of years. So there's only so much silver in the world. So it's just going to increase the price. So that's why this is the best time to get in. And we'll get you in.
0: Wow. That is absolutely something that is worth mentioning, is that technologically, we have never had a demand for silver historically that we have now. Now is this is a record demand for industrial silver. We're talking about production. We're talking about making microconductors. We're talking about silver cooling systems for AI. We're talking about so many industrial practical uses for silver. These solar panels need silver. And this is all affecting the cost of investment grade silver. Is that right, Rich?
1: That's true.
0: Unbelievable.
1: Absolutely true.
0: The writing's all over the wall. That's the craziest thing for me is that, you know, there's that old game we played as kids called Slug Bug. And if you're looking for a red Volkswagen, you're looking for a yellow Firebird, whatever it is. And as soon as you saw it, you know, you'd hit your cousin or you hit your sister or brother on the shoulder and Slug Bug, you know, and then you play the game. And it's almost as like, if you start looking for something, you see it everywhere. You know, that's one thing I learned from that game is if you start looking for something, you see it everywhere. And that's something that with gold, I've noticed is that once I've been kind of awakened to what's been going on with the financial market and what's specifically been happening with precious metals, I kind of watch and I see this unfold. I see this kind of truth unfold and I'm learning about the way that these, you know, mega billionaires move their money from this to that and then back into gold. And I'm learning all this stuff. And I, you know, again, I'm not operating at the billionaire level, but I watch this all happen. It's in the newspapers every day. And I feel in some ways, because I have money invested in gold, I'm an active participant in all this, like this amazing time for precious metals.
1: Well, it's kind of like, you know, the very wealthy, we follow their stock tips, you know, the blue chip stocks, you know, Tesla and Amazon and everything else. But then why don't you follow them on gold and silver as well? Because they're investing as well on that realm with physical metals.
0: Yeah.
1: So, you know, you got to look at their portfolios and say they must know what they're doing. And Wells Fargo, Goldman Sachs, Morgan Stanley, Wells Fargo is now saying they're going to double their projections to $8,000 an ounce for gold.
0: $8,000, so, yeah.
1: Yeah, that was one of the articles that came up. So I didn't see that until recently because I didn't know Wells Fargo was that high on their projection.
0: That's amazing. That is unbelievable. So they're Wells Fargo projecting 8,000 gold, even with all the quote unquote, you know, instability that's happening, which we know is real instability. But, you know, I think there leads this additional fear that, you know, everything's so new now that there's no real reliable, there's nothing reliable. And that's the thing about gold and silver is that gold holds, it's reliable. Silver is something that we've used as investment grade products for decades and decades and thousands of years, just like gold. And so when you see fluctuations in the market, again, it's not necessarily

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2: If that's something, I mean, for you big guys out there, if you're listening to the show and you are interested in purchasing more gold, I would say give us a call, 888-991-6222. Those big guys, they've done their research. Those ladies, they've done their research. These people have done their research. And so, you know, when they're buying gold and selling gold and using it as a not only a protective asset, but as an asset that can fuel other financial, you know, programs or projects that they're working on. You know, that's amazing. You know, you set aside some money in gold, you watch gold rise, and then maybe you want to buy a house for your granddaughter. I mean, imagine that you're able to pull some of your money from this gold that's been rising, and you have the ability to do something really big for someone in your family that you care about. It's an investment that protects our future. It protects our children's future. It protects our grandchildren's future. You buy gold and you hold, and then what you see with the growth, that affords you luxury in the future and peace of mind in the future for everyone in your family.
3: Yeah, whenever we do an IRA rollover, the first question we ask is, who's the beneficiary? Wow. Because it's a legacy that you're leaving behind. And, you know, we're not, you know, condemning the person buying the gold, but, you know, we're asking them, listen, you want to leave this to your family. I mean, this That's is right. a long-term hold, and you want to make sure that your family's taken care of. So who are the beneficiaries? And we have gotten so much praise for that because we care about the family, not just the individual.
2: Yeah, I think that's again an important qualifier is that, you know, call me old school, but I remember when if you had a problem with a product, you'd call the phone number and you'd have to call them between, you know, 8 a.m. and 5 p.m., you know, either Eastern Standard or Pacific time. And you'd speak to a, you know, domestic, someone working at their office, their headquarters in, you know, San Rafael or down in San Diego or, you know, wherever, halfway across the country. You had a domestic, office and you spoke to somebody. And those days are a little bit behind us now. I feel old school when I talk about it that way, Rich, but those days are behind us, right, for the most part.
3: Yeah, I mean, you can't even get a live person on the phone anymore.
2: No.
3: Everything's AI. Even I've noticed I've been called by other gold companies through their AI system.
2: Oh, that's unbelievable.
3: And it just takes the personal touch out of it. It's just like, is that really what you want to do? Is you want an AI dialer calling customers to get somebody on the phone? I mean, pick up the phone yourself and call the customer and talk to them.
2: Yeah. Yeah. I like that approach. That's the way I feel that good business is handled, is face to face, person to person. We get to know the person. And when it comes to investing in gold products, you know, this, again, you mentioned this is something you hold on to. And so when you have a portfolio manager that you've been working with, this is somebody that you kind of get to know over the years. They take your calls, you ask about your portfolio, you maybe shift, you know, from one product to another, you buy more of another product. And this is somebody that you could rely on to kind of a point of contact. And, you know, typically when it comes to when you're calling up companies, you know, it's kind of things get shuffled around so often and you never know who you're calling and you got to call three layers of so-and-so. That's not how this process is, right, Rich?
3: No, not at all. Like I said, there's customers that even have my personal cell phone that'll reach out to me about certain questions, how their portfolio is performing. And they're like, oh, should I talk to a senior? And I'm like, you can talk to a senior, but I'm available. You can ask me what questions you have and I'll be more than willing to help. So
2: that's amazing.
3: You know, I like the feeling. It feels good when you're helping people. It's actually a personal satisfaction, as opposed to just, like I said, just straight running transactions.
2: Yeah, exactly. And of course, obviously, you know, as with any transaction, there's benefits to the portfolio managers as well. But I think that's of less importance than to the quality of service that you're getting and the reliability and the cost of the product. I think that's another thing we didn't touch on, Rich, is that when it comes to gold pricing, that's when the numbers get really confusing, right? People look at numbers and then there's this number, there's gold stock, and then there's this gold product, and there's that product. How do we, you know, interpret all that?
3: So, you know, the correlation between paper metals and physical metals are

0: completely different. And people think that they're priced the same. They are not. Physical metals have to be taken out of the ground. They have to be refined. They have to be minted. They have to be, insured. It has to go through a whole process. And people call all the time and say, well, what's the spot value? Well, the spot value means nothing. The spot value is the ore in the ground. That's, people are under that misconception when they see that number online for gold and silver. That's what you're buying it for. That's not the buy number. That's just the ore number. So we try to communicate and educate people that when you're trying to buy gold and silver, there is a premium to it. It's not, at cost or below cost. So those are the things we try to go through.
1: Yeah, no, that's a really good point, is that, when you're spending money, there's an old saying, and I heard this from a really wise guy, a guy much wiser than me. He says, I'm too poor to buy junk. And that's kind of is it is, for people that are hobbyists, we tend to have a little extra cash in our pockets, and we feel like we can splurge. And then maybe we have like our partner over our shoulder saying, what are you doing with all your spare cash? That's not what we're talking about here. This isn't something you're just, kicking around and you're looking for the cheapest price. This is something where you're looking for the quality. You're looking for what you can get for your money matched with that quality. So it's a mix of like quality and quantity, right? So if you call another gold company, you might get a high quality gold product, but you might be paying an additional premium on top of what that cost is because of that celebrity spokesperson or all the billboards. Is that right, Rich?
0: That's absolutely true.
1: Yeah, and I think that's one important qualifier, is that there's a big difference between kind of reaching out to a portfolio manager personally, calling two guys that host a radio show, a nationally syndicated radio show, asking questions to the host himself, Mr. Rich Jacoby, and getting those questions answered. That's a big difference than calling some massive call center where you have an agent that's just looking through a peachy folder with like a one sheet. That's not what we're doing here. This is,
0: yeah, and they're going off a script.
1: Yeah, exactly.
0: The script. Basically.
1: Exactly right. Yeah. This show mostly unscripted. I could promise you that. 888-991-6222 is the call in line. 888-991-6222. Rich, we only have a real quick minute, but I do want to push the phone number one more time. 888-991-6222. 888-991-6222, or you could go to goldencrestmetals.com. You can also ask to speak to Rich Jacoby if you don't believe me, right, Rich? We'll have him call over to you directly. Yeah, call that number. And then when we get off the air, ask to speak to Rich and see what happens. Guys, this is Eric Hines, the golden boy of the Crest Report Radio Hour. Mr. Rich Jacoby, thank you again, my friend. I really appreciate it. Yeah, absolutely.
0: Thanks, everyone.
1: Guys, for everyone out there in the listening audience, thank you so much, guys. And just remember, you buy gold and you hold.

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6: Disembarking soon. I'm Carmen Roberts, Fox News. The remaining passengers aboard the Dutch cruise ship struck by the hantavirus will finally be able to leave the ship tomorrow after it docks in Spain's Canary Islands. U.S. officials will be waiting to evacuate the 17 Americans still on board.
7: There are still more than 100 people on that ship, but thankfully none of the remaining Americans have shown symptoms. According to the University of Nebraska Medical Center, which will have its national quarantine unit on standby to monitor the Americans. A new report from ABC News says that the CDC will not mandate quarantine for the American passengers. Prior to the virus's detection, the ship's operator says more than two dozen passengers from around the world, including the U.S., had already got off the boat and started traveling home. And because of that, health officials in at least six states now are tracking people who were on board or may have been exposed during international flights.
6: Fox's CB Cotton reporting, so far none of the people in the six U.S. states has shown any symptoms. Iran signaled it's still considering a U.S. peace proposal, even as officials accuse Washington of escalating the conflict in the Strait of Hormuz. Fox's Alex Hogan has more from the White House.
8: It comes as yesterday was a day of heightened military activity in the Strait of Hormuz. U.S. Central Command releasing footage of a U.S. fighter jet disabling two Iranian oil tankers trying to breach the American blockade yesterday. The military also says that it intercepted attacks, and President Trump told reporters that the ceasefire is still holding.
9: They trifled with us today. We blew them away. They trifled. I call that a trifle.
8: Britain's defense ministry says it's deploying a warship to protect ships in the waterway. One senior British official telling Fox that the HMS Dragon Type 45 destroyer is now in the Gulf.
6: A spokesperson for Iran says Tehran will respond to the peace proposal at the appropriate time. 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
5: The reports are true. 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

0: the heart of our nation's capital, Washington, D.C. 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A clear, fresh voice cutting through the noise to tell the truth. 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
1: It is Wednesday, May 6th, 2026. I'm Guy Benson. Welcome, everyone, to the Guy Benson Show, live from New York City today. 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You can follow me as well, at Guy P. Benson. I'm a political analyst here at Fox News, a senior columnist at the Washington Examiner. Lots of TV coming up in the days ahead, including at least scheduled America's Newsroom tomorrow morning, Gutfeld tomorrow evening, Outnumbered on Friday, the big weekend show Saturday, Sunday. I will remind you of all of that in the days to come, but in New York here for a spell for those TV duties. And here on the radio, we're together every weekday between 3 and 6 p.m. Eastern, and we always appreciate you being here. And again, if you miss any of any show, we've got that podcast that I mentioned. On the program today, the Trump administration's Secretary of the Interior, Doug Burgum, former governor of North Dakota, he will join us on a huge discovery in the United States with major implications. Looking forward to that conversation with him later this hour. Steve Moore, the economist on the state of the U.S. economy, not just gas prices, but sort of broader picture. Some decent jobs news today, at least as anticipated by a private sector measuring stick. We'll talk to Steve about those issues and beyond. And then in our last hour, Rich Cioli, an expert observer of Pennsylvania politics on a lot of things happening in the Keystone State in terms of political maneuvering, interpersonal relationships among high-powered Democrats, the governor looking toward the White House, Senator Fetterman now being perhaps wooed by the Republican Party to leave the Democrats and maybe even join Team Red. Is there any truth to that? Is that even plausible? We will talk about all of it, because if you know even a tiny bit about American politics, you know that Pennsylvania matters a lot. You might even call it one of the keystones of American politics and political success on a national stage. So that will be an interesting conversation in our final hour today. Another important state on our political landscape as the locus of sort of left-wing energy and an example, the not-so-shining example of Democratic governance, is, of course, California, our most populous state. And at long last, Gavin Newsom will no longer be governor in California. With so many things going wrong, him being no longer eligible, he, of course, having various ambitions, shall we say, on a national scale. And so there will be, and by the way, people leaving that state. We were just talking about that earlier in the week. California had a net population loss again last year, with domestic outflow hitting nearly 300,000 people. The only reason it wasn't worse is because of immigration, and I'll actually come back to that theme in just a moment. But in order to replace Gavin Newsom for governor, they have coming up early next month a jungle primary where the top two finishers will go on to a general election. And there was a time where it seemed like there was maybe an outside shot that two Republicans could be the top two finishers, both like in the 20% range in a crowded field. And then the general election would be between Republicans in a place that blue. Would have been very funny. I'm not saying it is impossible now, but it seems much less likely as the polling has shaken out and settled down a little bit. Some Democrats have gotten out, including Eric Swalwell, of course, for various reasons. And in all likelihood, one Democrat and one Republican seems like the likeliest scenario, but you never know. It could be two Democrats. It could be two Republicans. Could be one of each. We'll see what happens in a number of weeks. So they have these sort of wild debates and candidate forums out there because there isn't a Democratic primary debate or a Republican primary debate where people on each side dispute and squabble amongst themselves and make the case to be the party nominee. That's not how their system works. Instead, you have just kind of like this almost unwieldy at times, free-flowing debate across party lines, where you have a bunch of Democrats and two Republicans on stage, and they're all going at each other and jockeying for position and advantage in different ways. It's kind of a fascinating thing. And there were a few statements that were made last night on stage that I think merit some attention, just because California politics are significant, especially because the Democrats' last presidential nominee came out of California, and currently the top two frontrunners for president in 2028, at least at the moment. I'm not convinced it'll stay this way, but in many of the polls, the top two candidates are both Californians. So we ignore what's happening out there at our peril, and we're not going to do that. And we also have lots of listeners out in the state of California. So where to begin? How about here? I want to start with something that I appreciated. Steve Hilton, who used to host a weekend show here at Fox, he's an immigrant from the United Kingdom. He's running as a Republican for governor in California. He was asked a question about immigration, and I thought he gave a terrific answer using his own immigrant experience to underpin the answer. Cut 24, listen here.
2: Mr. Hilton, right now, President Trump is enacting a policy of mass deportation. As you know, roughly half of California farm workers, which are an essential part of this state's economy, are undocumented. As governor, would you push to deport them?
3: So I'm the only immigrant on stage. I'm a legal immigrant, and Americans support immigration when it is properly controlled. And what we saw under the Biden administration, open borders, undermined everybody's support for immigration. And as governor, I've made it very clear, although it is the federal government's responsibility to determine and implement immigration policy, I think it's important that all the laws are peacefully enforced. And as governor, I would make sure that we work with the federal government to enforce our laws.
1: Now, I think to the average American, that is a terrific answer from Steve Hilton. To the type of voter that dominates California politics, I'm not sure. They would accuse him, certainly the left-wing voters, of being anti-immigrant, even though he is one. Because they conflate all the time legal and illegal immigration and immigrants, which is not fair to the legal immigrants who go through quite a process. Laborious, lengthy, expensive to become legally part of the American family, or at least to be here in accordance with our laws. You spit on that when you simply erase the line between legal and illegal, which he refuses to do there, obviously. He said, I am an immigrant, the only one on stage. I came here legally, and I think that we should enforce our laws peacefully, and that we should not go out of our way to resist the federal government. We should cooperate with the federal government when it comes to enforcing law. That is the mainstream position in the United States of America, but definitely not in Democratic politics and maybe not in deep blue states like California. But I still like the way that he framed that. Meanwhile, on the other side of these questions, you had this posed to Katie Porter, right, who was a congresswoman in California, has gotten into some hot water for various reasons, including for pouring hot potatoes on her ex-husband on purpose and berating and abusing staffers and all this sort of thing. She's apparently really quite something, a terror to be around and to work for. And we'll come back to that. But she was asked a question about health care, taxpayer-funded health care for illegal immigrants. Listen to the question, then the answer, starting in cut 19, then there's another one.
4: Congresswoman Porter, your thoughts on the idea of funding health care for undocumented immigrants statewide?
5: Yes.
4: Yes.
5: And that's, by the way, what I think Californians deserve as answers to these questions.
1: Californians deserve a regime in which illegal immigrants get taxpayer-funded healthcare benefits and plans. It was just a straight yes. And by the way, that isn't a controversial position at all in Democrat circles, certainly in California. Not even really nationally anymore, but especially in California, where actually under Gavin Newsom, they moved to cover virtually all illegal immigrants with taxpayer-funded health plans. Now, the problem is the math doesn't work. And Medi-Cal, which is their state system, has run out of money. The spending has exploded. They cannot afford to cover the citizens, let alone all the non-citizens, including all these illegal immigrants. The math doesn't work. And so even Gavin Newsom, who wants desperately to be beloved by his left-wing base, which is why he helped lead the drive to get that policy implemented in the first place, he's had to curtail it at the margins, at least, because the math is so disastrous. I think it's just wrong, period, to force taxpayers to give health plans to people who have come into the country illegally. But Katie Porter, full stop, the answer is yes. It is what Californians deserve, and she very much views. And this is, again, right in the middle now of her party. This is their mainstream view. If you are in California, having entered the United States illegally, you are a Californian. And in fact, Californians like you, illegal immigrants, deserve free, quote unquote, health care. And then she sort of said the quiet part out loud. Remember what I was just saying about people leaving the state of California, nearly 300,000 Americans leaving California for other states? And the only reason that their net outflow was not worse than it was, although it was net negative. Again, that is almost unprecedented in the history of California. In fact, it was unprecedented until Gavin Newsom and COVID and beyond. They were net negative last year. The number would have been worse, except for immigration. So not so quiet part, out loud on a debate stage, Katie Porter, one of the Democrats running for governor out there, cut 20.
5: It's the job of the California governor to protect every single Californian. The sanctuary state policy is designed to make sure that our state resources, the taxpayer dollars, the public servants that we have are focusing on doing their jobs, which is not cooperating with the federal immigration authorities. These are Californians. They contribute to our economy. They pay taxes. And they're one of the only ways that our state has been growing in recent years.
1: Ah, there it is. These are Californians, just in case we were at all unclear what her view is. Illegal immigrants residing in California are Californians. They're entitled to all the entitlements, apparently, according to Katie Porter. Heaven forfend, we do anything to help the federal government enforce the laws of our country. And those illegal immigrants are, she said, one of the only reasons our state has been growing in recent years. Although the population did shrink last year, but it would have been worse if not for the immigration inflow. Americans are leaving, immigrants are coming in. Remember, there was a New York congresswoman saying actually she wants more illegal immigrants in her district for the purposes of population counts in the census. So New York doesn't lose seats because they deserve to lose seats. People are leaving. They are streaming out. They are fleeing. Because you can't afford to live there, and it's unsafe, and it's extremely expensive, and the regulation and taxes are choking everyone. In order to try to stop the bleeding, Democrats' plan, in many cases, is illegal immigration, as admitted right there by Katie Porter, who, by the way, at one point, she was like trying to get up on her high horse about her temperament and how dare people question my temperament. Well, there's a lot of reasons, and many of them are actually on video, which is part of her problem. But she said, oh, everyone's interrupting each other and being very rude. How dare any of these people talk about my temperament? And one of the Republicans in this race, Chad Bianco, is like, well, actually, you were also interrupting. And then she got all sassy and defensive, and she said, cowboy up, cupcake. It's like, okay, so the little half second that you were pretending that you're a person with strong temperament, he punctured it in like 2 seconds by noting that you were very much part of the interruption fest. And then you're going straight to like the schoolyard name calling, which is on brand. Tom Steyer, near the top, billionaire, hardcore left-winger. He's the one who wants to prosecute ICE and throw them in California prisons. There's also the quite moderate mayor, I believe, of San Jose, who would be a massive improvement, certainly over the current crop of leadership statewide, but he does not seem to be getting a lot of traction. And then there's the potential new frontrunner, Javier Becerra, formerly of the Biden administration. What about him? Another piece of sound that I want you to hear when we come back, just getting started, Wednesday edition of the Guy Benson Show from New York. Stay tuned.
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0: saw him in the administration, and I think a lot of people did, and that it's people understand this. It's he was not effective in governing. And I think that a lot of people in the Biden administration are talking about this because they realize that he was not an effective HHS secretary. And if you ask any cabinet secretary, they would tell you the same thing. Mm. And so I think that there is I think people recognize this, and I think this is why Tom Steyer has gone to the top.
1: All right, that was Sochi Hinojosa on CNN doing, I believe, their post-game show on the debate that we were just talking about in the first segment. And she was discussing the front runner, or one of the front runners for the Democrats in the governor's race in California, former congressman and former HHS secretary Javier Becerra. And she was saying, based on her deep ties into the Biden administration, he was lousy as HHS secretary. He was ineffective at governing. He didn't do a good job. He was not an effective HHS secretary. She said it every way that she could. She's like, if you talk to anyone in the administration, any cabinet secretary, they know it. They recognize it. Now, I'm sure that's true on one hand. And by the way, I guess now they just want to promote him to running the biggest state in the country after that performance at HHS. I was very critical of him on this show. They put an unqualified lawyer in charge of the health department during a global pandemic, which he handled poorly. Then monkeypox, he was a disaster. They tried to basically bully and shame him out of the job by leaking against him for 4 years. They would leak to reporters. You can go find the stories. Really negative quotes about his terrible performance from inside the administration, hoping that maybe he would just get the picture and leave, fall on his sword and leave. But old Javier Becerra knew you never get fired by Joe Biden, no matter how bad you are, no matter how disgraceful the performance is from Afghanistan and beyond. You don't get fired. So he just stubbornly hung on and he took all the insults. He didn't care. And I guess his reward is now to be front runner for governor in California. He was picked, by the way, for that job. Don't ask me. This is reported in the Washington Post because there was pressure on Biden to pick a Hispanic. So they're like, oh, look at his skin color and his last name. Let's make him health secretary. And it didn't work out well, as so many things did not work out well under President Biden. Well, postscript on the debate last night, and we'll be right back.
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4: Albinger, a three-day ceasefire is underway between Russia and Ukraine. Fox's Jared Halperin says it was announced after a meeting in Florida yesterday.
5: Ceasefire announcement comes a day after Special Envoy Steve Witkoff and Jared Kushner met with Ukraine's top negotiator in Miami.
4: The ceasefire is scheduled to end on Monday. It includes a 1,000-person prisoner swap between the warring countries. An Indianapolis police officer is hospitalized after being shot while responding to a shooting on the city's northeast side last night. The department's public information officer, Drew Brown.
6: Detectives with the Buncombe County Sheriff's Office have charged 16-year-old Star Grant and 28-year-old Devon O'Neill Loving with 3 counts of first-degree murder and 1 count each of felony conspiracy to commit murder.
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1: Back here on the Guy Benson Show. 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And we are honored to welcome back to the program Doug Burgum. He is the 55th Secretary of the Interior for the United States of America. He is chairman of President Trump's National Energy Dominance Council, and he is the former governor of North Dakota. Mr. Secretary, welcome back.
2: Guy, great to be with you. Always fun to be on your show.
1: Well, I appreciate that very much. One of the reasons that we are able to be energy dominant, if we pursue the right policies, is that we are blessed with incredible natural resources in the United States. And that's something that I know you keep preaching because it's true. Maybe we'll talk about that in a moment. But I have to begin with this jaw-dropping, kind of game-changing discovery of this massive lithium deposit found in the Appalachian region of the United States, which could help power our needs in this country, not for years, but my understanding is for centuries. Tell us about this.
2: Well, this goes back to under President Trump and our, you know, energy dominance policy at the high level. This is, you know, having enough energy to sell to our friends and allies so they don't have to buy from, you know, adversaries that are either like waging World War One style war in Eastern Europe, or they're, you know, funding terror groups, or the IRGC, which is a terror group now with an oil field, waging terrorism on the whole world. You know, energy dominance is about, you know, prosperity at home and peace abroad. Part of that energy dominance is critical minerals, lithium, key to critical minerals. I mean, everybody's might be familiar, you know, never heard of lithium 10 years ago, but if you got a cell phone now, or you've got anything, everybody knows about lithium batteries. It's used in advertising, as people know that it's a key, but whether it's, you know, automobiles, laptops, and aerospace, medical devices, we need it. And U.S. Geologic Survey, which is part of Department of Interior, when President Trump took over, we said, hey, we've got to get back all of these bureaus and agencies and departments, the federal government, back to their original core function. And under the prior administration, Biden administration, and before that with the Obama administration, USGS, kind of figured out, well, hey, if we're not going to do any mining in this country, what do we need? Their core function was mapping, finding out where the minerals are underground. I mean, it was part of our energy abundance as a country, and part of mapping is literally important. There's a book written called The Map That Changed the World. It was one of the first geologic underground maps that allowed England to figure out they had all this coal. It led them to being a superpower for 100 years because they were powering their entire economy and that it with low-cost energy at home, which allowed them to, you know, create the global system of power that Great Britain had. And so the U.S. Geologic Survey was our lead scientific agency doing mapping. Well, they almost stopped mapping. In some cases, the Biden administration, when they put away these restrictions on federal land, they said not only can you not develop these resources for the benefit and use of the American people, the USGS was restricted from doing mapping, you know, which is just crazy. That's their core thing. So they drifted into what some have called bugs and bunnies studies. We've reversed all that. They're back to the core focus of mapping, and this is one of the results. You saw it. It's astounding the amount of resource that we have here in the U.S., and right now this is one of these things where we're completely dependent almost on imports, and we're dependent on China for doing the processing of lithium. And so, Guy, you're like totally on top of this thing. It's so fun. You're the first person that's asked me about it. It's great you're keeping up on underground lithium deposits that are just ginormous, if that's the word.
1: I mean, it's not in my wheelhouse per se, but I know that lithium is really important, and I know that we're worried about, okay, are we going to be relying on other countries or even China? That's always part of the conversation. And from what I've read, this discovery in our own country contains enough lithium to replace more than 300 years worth of imports of lithium, which sounds almost miraculous, but you're saying this actually is a direct result of a policy pivot that the Trump administration, you guys, made away from what truly sounds like a crazy stance and posture under Biden.
2: Yeah, well, it was, and this, you know, the simplest way, you know, President Trump, I love the way that he simplifies things down, and everybody knows the words drill, baby, drill, which was about energy abundance. Well, when we met with the USGS, we said, your job is map, baby, map, you know, which is we've got to get out and find out what resources we have as a country, and this is one of those great finds, and there's more that we're going to find. I mean, we have large swaths, including a federal land, where we have that are unmapped, and the mapping techniques and innovations have gotten so much better. So without, you know, having to drill holes and do seismic, which is, you know, where you drop a charge down thousands of feet, it goes off, you know, you track what the reaction is of the rock around it, and you kind of get an underground map that way. There's all kinds of things, whether we're looking for critical minerals, looking for water, with essentially, you know, like an MRI of the Earth. Earth MRI is actually one of the names of one of the projects. We can penetrate the ground and get a pretty good reading on what's going there as sort of a first case and then come back. But so innovation and AI is helping us identify these massive resources. And again, we've got to break the stranglehold that China has on the United States on critical minerals, because they literally have, this is the best card they've got to play. They're a country that has to import more energy than any other country. They're the most energy dependent country, China is. They're the most food dependent. They have to import about 30% of their calories every day. So no energy security and no food security. But one thing they do have, they've got the rest of the world. They've got a playing card called we control the processing on critical minerals. We've got to get back to this, and we can, because you know who led the world in lithium mining and processing 30 years ago? The United States of America. Like so many other things, we led in copper, we led in a bunch of these critical minerals, and we walked away from all of it because of sometimes state and sometimes federal, but rules that said we're going to save the planet by no more mining or refining here. And as soon as we did that, we're destroying the world, because these other guys don't have EPA, they don't have reclamation.
1: Right, they're doing it all dirtier, and they're doing it in a way that gives them leverage over us and other countries. An insane policy, actually, to regulate and restrict those things out of existence. But that is now a tide being reversed. And this is really, I think, a huge, huge story, this discovery of this lithium supply. I do want to talk just briefly about this concept of energy dominance, because there are many very positive stories to tell. And you've alluded here, Mr. Secretary, to a few of them. But to the American consumer right now, I know there's a lot of anxiety about the cost of gasoline, which is what people often experience every single day, or at least every single week. And a lot of the conversation is around the war against the Iranian regime. I think the president has made the right decision for reasons that I've explained, but there are some cost to that, some side effects to that, and a lot of people are nervous about the cost, not just of gasoline, but you know, cost of oil, price of oil really flows into a lot of different elements of people's lives, and people have been spending too much money, and prices have been too high for too long. What is your message to those Americans who may be skeptical of the war in Iran, who might be impatient because they want those gas prices to come back down as promised? What would you say to them?
2: Well, first thing I would say is, you know, President Trump cares deeply about affordability for Americans. And you saw this. He came in and inherited some of the highest energy prices that America had ever seen. And very quickly, within a year, got them, you know, substantially reduced. And everything's heading in the right direction. So, A, President Trump cares about it. President Trump knows how to get the prices down. We got a situation now, you know, where it's, when we say Iran is essentially gone as a country. We've got the IRGC, which is already known and identified globally as a terror group. We have a terror group that's holding their own country hostage, and they have an oil field. You know, and I think, again, both the military and now the economic blockade and the economic stuff is all working to, you know, take a terror group that had leverage over a piece of geography and things. So I'm confident that we're going to have a really positive outcome. I'm very confident in President Trump delivering that. But in the meantime, when we look back here, when we talk about it from a political standpoint, or when we talk about it from a consumer standpoint, you say, when you're talking about your listing, you got a national audience. What state are you in? Because, you know, the lowest prices in California in 2025 before this current conflict with the IRGC and Iran began, the lowest prices there were higher than the higher prices in most all other states. And we've got states like California that, 60%+ of their oil and gas coming from foreign countries. They've created an energy island by policy. They've created specialty fuel requirements.
1: Right, by design. It's that expensive by design. It's their policy.
2: They had 40 refineries, and now they had 8 going to 7 going to 6 because you can't make money. They passed laws like we're going to cap profitability on refinery. We're going to pass all these different environmental laws. They basically are running all the refiners out of business. Texas, by contrast, has 36 going to 37 refineries. But you'd say, we'll refine it in Texas and we'll ship it to California. They block all the pipelines. So self-inflicted, and there's similar stories in the Northeast. So we've got parts of our country in the Northeast and on the West Coast that basically followed these European-style energy transition, and energy transition in reality meant energy subtraction, which you're going to have less energy, and therefore the price goes up. So if you live in an energy subtraction state, you're going to have different results than if you live in a place that had, you know, Trump-style pro-energy, American affordable, reliable energy. We're going to see a bifurcation of where the economy of this country is going to be divided by those states that had, that have got low energy prices, low electricity prices. They're going to get the bulk of all the capital investment that's coming with AI, advanced manufacturing, advanced distribution, advanced anything, because all of the industries of the future, you know, including things like medicine and education, are going to require more electricity because we're going to be using AI in all these industries, and electricity is one of the key inputs. So we're going to see different results. And of course, you know who's screaming the loudest about the high prices? The states that have the highest prices, and they're the ones that had self-inflicted policies. Which
1: yeah, as I like to say, they should be happy at higher prices because that's their actual policy, because they want to drive carbon emissions down and basically ban fossil fuels. That's what they want to do. So they should be cheering any high gas prices for any reason, because that's what they've done artificially to their prices due to their policy, as opposed to this temporary, hopefully soon to be over with a positive outcome, hiccup for, I think, a large global security and American security cause that is going to be worthwhile. I do want to ask you finally, Mr. Secretary, last week we covered actually pretty extensively the King's visit to the United States and his speech to Congress and the state dinner. And there were some wonderful things that he said. And I think the president spoke very eloquently about the special relationship between our country and theirs. So did the King, of course. He was greeted very warmly by both parties in Congress, which you don't always see these days. You had the opportunity to host and greet and meet the King. Tell us about that. How was that?
2: Well, it was obviously a real honor to be part of this administration and part of those that were hosting the King. I had an opportunity along with Catherine, former First Lady of North Dakota, now part of the administration, and the work that she's doing with the Great American Recovery, along with Bobby Kennedy on getting rid of the stigma and associated with the disease of addiction, so we can treat it like the chronic disease it is. But she and I were there. We got to greet them that afternoon when they arrived at the ambassador.

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2: Had a chance to meet him and spend time with him there. So had, you know, four different touch points with him. And again, I thought the whole week was, you know, brilliantly executed by the White House and by President Trump, and really reflects again that special relationship.
3: So finally, relatedly, have you heard or seen some of the memes that you might sort of resemble some of the portraits of George Washington? Are you aware of this meme about you?
2: Yeah, I'm laughing because some of them are quite humorous.
3: Oh, they're amazing. But I saw one of the photos of you at Shenandoah with the king, and the caption of one of the tweets was something like, pictured George Washington meets King of England. And I burst out laughing, and I hope that you had seen it.
2: I had, and it was, and of course, the king of England is related to George III, uh-huh. who lost the battle, and I did have a chance to share with some of the when I was at an event earlier at Mount Vernon with the Deputy Prime Minister of England. I did thank the UK for turning down our George Washington's desire to serve in the British Army. They turned him down for a commission, uh-huh. and he ended up leading our troops and overthrew with a little the band of patriots that we had here, the largest and most powerful country in the world. So I thank them for not admitting George Washington to the British Army.
3: Amazing.
2: So that was we've had some fun with that.
3: Now we are grateful for that loss that they impose on themselves. Huge win for the United States. And here we are 250 years later. Incredible stuff. Doug Burgum is the Secretary of the Interior in the Trump administration, Chairman of the National Energy Dominance Council, and former Governor of North Dakota as well. George Washington lookalike, of course, have to add that. Mr. Secretary, thank you so much.
2: Guy, great to be with you always, and thanks for being so on top of the issue, and thanks to all your Patriot listeners that are, informed listeners, help us keep this country on track. We appreciate you. We appreciate your listeners. Thank you.
3: Well, you bet. Thanks so much. And with that, we will step aside and come right back on The Guy Benson Show.
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0: back on the Guy Benson Show. Something that we have covered here for years has been D.C. crime, which was truly out of control for years. It got really bad during and immediately after the pandemic. It has improved dramatically since President Trump made the decision to bring in the National Guard, which was, oh my goodness, demagogue to the hilt by all the usual suspects. But a lot of the screaming from many D.C. leftists even, or maybe liberals, high-end progressives, and even a lot of just working class people, they have noticed that things are better and that crime has come down. So some of those objections have become more muted. Even the mayor, who's often, I think, criticized for good reason, and I fear that they're going to replace her with someone worse because she's not running again, Muriel Bowser, was not guns a-blazing against that policy because it's actually working. And we gave you some of those stats just recently about the turnaround. However, they were trying to claim there for a while that, oh, look, crime is coming down before the National Guard got involved. And they were trying to pretend, I felt like, pretend like the problem was being solved. And then the allegations came out, and the whistleblowers, that they were cooking the books on crime stats and that they were manipulating the crime stats to make them look lower for political reasons. And now the police department has terminated 13 officials related to the alleged manipulation of crime data. So that seems to confirm the problem and perhaps actually visit some accountability on people. Wow. Worth flagging here on the Guy Benson Show for you. And another hour is coming up.
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5: And killed on the tarmac. I'm Daria Albinger. Fox News, a runway at Denver International Airport was shut down after trespasser was struck and killed by a Frontier Airlines jet that was taking off. More from Fox's Max Gordon.
6: The person who was hit and killed still remains unidentified. It's also unclear why they decided to scale the perimeter fence at Denver International Airport and stand in the path of an incoming jet. This all happened at around 11:19 Mountain Time last night. Frontier Flight 4345 was hurtling down the runway, taking off for Los Angeles when they struck the person. Smoke was reported in the cabin, and passengers were evacuated via slides as a precautionary measure. In video taken during that evacuation, you can get a glimpse of the aircraft's engine damaged after the collision. The Airbus A321 was carrying 224 passengers and 7 crew members. The runway where the incident happened was shut down for the investigation, and airport officials say they checked the fence line after the incident, finding it intact.
5: 12 passengers reported minor injuries. Several of them were taken to hospitals, though. Tensions remain high in the Strait of Hormuz as the U.S. waits on a proposed peace plan that Tehran is now reviewing. Fox's Alex Hogan has details from the White House.
7: The White House says that as they're waiting for this, the ceasefire is still holding at this time. There's also a lot of other military activity taking place. U.S. Central Command releasing footage of a U.S. fighter jet disabling 2 Iranian oil tankers trying to breach the American blockade. CENTCOM also says that American forces have redirected 58 commercial vessels and disabled 4 since April 13th. One senior British official telling Fox the HMS Dragon Type 45 destroyer now is in the Gulf. The UK's Ministry of Defense today says that the ship will support efforts to clear mines and protect ships.
5: CENTCOM says despite the fighting, which President Trump has described as love taps, that blockade will stay in place. America's listening to Fox News.
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8: Welcome to the Checkered Flag Report. This is Chuck Hayes with David Gould, and we're here talking Formula One. We want to thank you for joining us. David, great to be with you. Another great Formula One weekend. Yeah, we had to wait a little while, but it was well worthwhile.
9: It felt good to actually, it felt like the old days, which would be last year. But it did feel very, very good. The cars were much more competitive. It was a race. It was really a exciting race. A lot of drama, just loved it.
8: We want to thank our presenting sponsor, Chavez Realty Development, Apartments Business Affairs, Real Estate Assessment at 626-440-1545. That's 626-440-1545. So, David, we started out, we had three great races start the season off, then there was a little bit of a timeout. They come to America. We have a scenario where a 19-year-old individual, not going to call him a kid anymore, guy's winning in Formula One, so he's not a kid, he's young. Kimi Antonelli did it again, and he did it with style. And when you go out there and you beat the field, including the talented Lando Norris and Oscar Piastri, he beats Lando by 3.2 seconds and beats Oscar by 27 seconds.
9: Yeah.
8: That McLaren juggernaut... just a tremendous weekend for him. I guess from my standpoint, when I look at this and however you consume this and watch this, is that you just get this feeling that, you know, that first corner, everyone's going to hold their breath.
9: And they should.
8: But once
9: it was a crazy calamity corner.
8: Yeah. Once they get out of it and you see him get back in racing and he gets in his groove, he's very, very smooth.
9: Yes. Please note that Oscar and Lando both came in first and second in the sprints. So that adds points to them, small amount of points, but it points to them. It's only the top eight. So that the fact that this even goes says more about Kimi beating those two under those conditions than anything else. And of course, my story is Max. And he was at one point lap 13. What was it? Lap 13? Yeah. Lap 13, the guy's in 13th place. Had some difficulties. He spun out at one point in the first lap, lost some traction there, did not hit a thing, recovered, came in. He was at 13th place at, on lap 13, and he finished fifth. And I think he would have even done better, but I believe his tires were shot, and it just wasn't there.
8: Well, I would have this list, and you want to follow us at LV Checkered Flag, at LV Checkered Flag for all the great insight, that when the final starting grid was set and that Kimi was on the pole on the outside and then Max was on the inside there, and they made a point about how he was positioning his car for launch.
9: Slightly toward the left.
8: And all that havoc that started and Charles Leclerc just on it. Coming out of there, it was like a fray. I mean, that was one of those who can get to the corner first and who is going to maintain. And, you know, Kimi got a little bit outside. And I noticed during the course, and I don't want to get too far ahead of this in regards to strategy and stuff, but when you start hearing this psychological part about how he's driving, trying to get in his head a little bit, these veterans telling the officials, oh, look, he's off track, he's doing this, he's doing that, and he's just running ahead of them, just like, and, you know, the Mercedes crew, very calm, Kimi, that's enough, wanting, you know, you don't have to push that hard, we got this, you know, keep it going. It's very intriguing to hear that inside baseball, if you will, because that is a game in regards to it. Max was the master of it with the McLaren guys, always telling him about how you see how rushed they drive. You know, Max has got this certain inflection when he's really angry about something or, you know, he's disappointed in what goes on. But again, David, I think, you know, the three Miami Vices for me would be the rain. And again, the scorecard for meteorologists, it's tomorrow. Because what happened yesterday and the fact they had to move the race 3 hours up, that had worldwide implications.
9: Sure.
8: And they don't take that stuff lightly. You know, whenever you're doing a major sporting event or a major event where you have thousands of people, and then not only that, the track and how it was going to work and what tires, and I know the Pirelli people, you know, those guys have their own world. They live in the tire and grip world.
9: Right.
8: Because the drivers are always complaining about the tires, and it's always a very key thing. And then you had the Max situation where you had the car not being up to the level of what he liked, and that being a discussion point for all that down period.
9: Yes.
8: But I don't want to hear any more about it now. When I watch Kimi Antonelli and the success that he has, that I really believe when you hear this other thing about the car, and it may be true.
9: Sure.
8: But the way I look at it is that week in and week out so far, he's taken care of business in a way like no one's seen at an age where no one has seen it.
9: That's true. And we're talking about the car and its engineering and the new package and the 50-50 electric versus gas. I believe we're not taking into consideration the engineering of the human that's driving the car. They all have their styles. They all have their strengths. And when you change the machinery out from under them, they don't always adapt so quickly or so well. Sometimes they don't adapt at all. I think that they did do some tweaking in the couple of weeks that they had off, the several weeks that they had off because of the Saudi and Bahrain cancellations. And I think during that time, they may have made the car more like last year's car than the new than closer to being like the last year's car than the car they designed for this year. What I mean by that is I believe, if I'm not mistaken, that the engine is still the same size. It's a 1.6 liter engine, V6, I believe, and I think that they may have tweaked the electric part of it so that they don't have to harvest so much. They don't have to sit there and slowing down around these corners, and they could maybe spend more time, like the car will harvest more electricity by itself rather than through the braking zones, that sort of thing, and which made it more competitive. Why do I say that? Because now Max came in fifth instead of the mid-pack.
8: Chuck Hayes with David Gould. I want to thank our executive producer who powers the fastest hour on radio, Coach Harvey Hyde, football promotion of Nevada, for all he does. You know, David, one of the things I always love when we get to the second segment and you start breaking down the results, the constructors, the driver standings, but I'm still looking at a thread of a storyline in regards to when you're the best team, and right now it is Mercedes.
9: Absolutely.
8: There is an issue internally, however. As much success as they're having, much like last year with Lando and Oscar, there's a little bit of an issue right now in regards to that organization. And it's something that can only play out week to week in regards to where things happen.
9: What would that be?
8: Well, we'll talk about this when we come back from our break and we have an opportunity to look at the standings, because when you see someone at the top of the heap, and the one that's at the top of the heap is not the one that's supposed to be at the top of the heap.
9: Okay.
8: There becomes some internal dialogue.
9: Ah.
8: And again, I always liken this to the valet on when you go to any place, they always park the best car out front. So when you walk out to get your car, David,
9: yeah, not mine,
8: I have to wait because you're coming. Oh, Mr. Gould, nice to see you.
9: Right.
8: And we'll have it right for you. Yeah, well, that's what's going on right now. So right. I want to make sure we hit the time frame. Chuck Hayes with David Gould. We're talking Formula One. We appreciate you staying with us as we talk about this, because so much is going on in the world. We have the opportunity to know that there's going to be another break, and they're going to come back on Sunday, May 24th in Montreal. Of course, that is a huge weekend in motorsports. Yes. It used to be Monaco,
9: right,
8: along with Indy, and then Charlotte, the 600 for NASCAR.
9: Sure.
8: Well, they decided, and I don't know, maybe it's because of Lewis's social schedule that he has to spend the weekend getting ready for the Met Gala.
9: Oh, you're killing me.
8: I would have think that might be something. Last year, we saw him pull into the Met Gala, of course, and
9: yes,
8: we'll be paying attention.
9: One of the hosts.
8: Yeah, well, again, I mean, why would he drop off? I mean, I'm sure he had a great time, you know. So we want to stay with that. Chuck Hayes with David Gould. Follow us at LV Checkered Flag, at LV Checkered Flag. We come back, David will give you the updates on constructors, standings, and results.
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8: Welcome back. Segment two, Checkered Flag Report. Yeah, we've had some upgrades. The Checkered Flag Report. Chuck Hayes with David Gould. We're talking Formula One. And David, one of the things we talked about was that the sprint race was going to tell a lot of regards to where things are going to be at. And that sprint race, you had a situation where, as you mentioned, Lando and Oscar were dominant. Leclerc and Ferrari was third. George Russell in the Mercedes was fourth. Max Verstappen was fifth in the Red Bull. And Kimi got a penalty and ended up at sixth. Lewis was seventh. Pierre Gasly was eighth. Isaac Hadjar was ninth. And Franco Colapinto was tenth. From your standpoint, leading into qualifying, and this was really the key in regards to getting everybody back together. From what you saw and what you're seeing, you had that McLaren spark again.
9: Yeah. Well, you can't argue with success. That's what they say. And McLaren certainly did it well in the sprint. Now, we have to remember that the sprint is a race within a race. It's about 30 minutes long, 100 kilometers. Pit stops aren't mandatory. And tire changes are not really advisable because it just doesn't make that much of a difference in a race this short. So you can see that without those things in play, who ends up on top? And Lando did well, Oscar did well, Charles did well, Max did okay, came in fifth. George Russell came in fourth. So these guys, and Kimi, the winner of it all, came in sixth. Those are the only.
8: He would have been better with the penalty. Well, that's he got a line. You know, again, yeah. You can't pick up those penalties. It's a killer in regards to this thing. You can be running great,
9: right?
8: And you have a off road incident, or you come onto the pit road the wrong way, or leave the wrong way, and they're getting very much to be a lot of sticklers, and then also the giving up of positions.
9: Yes.
8: Which caused the accident in the big race on Sunday.
9: Yes.
8: I'm thinking back to who that was, but took a spot and then goes, oh, I got to give it back, and just like slowed the whole field down so that they could get by him. But continue on in regards to your analysis here.
9: Yeah, and to your point, Charles Leclerc lost 20 seconds in penalty because he left the field, he left the track multiple times, and it was not necessary. That's what
8: they said.
9: That's what they said. It was not necessary for him to do that. So that, and then of course Max got dinged 5 seconds for coming out of the pits and crossing over. I would call it the horn, but it's the white line that guides you back. It's the on ramp.
8: Can I tell you something today? When on my way to commute.
9: Yeah,
8: I was very aware of that line today on the freeway going from the 110 north to the 105 eastbound.
9: It is a
8: my merge line there. I was like, oh no, they're watching. I can't get that call.
9: It is.
8: How about when they call from the pits and they tell you you screwed up?
9: I'm sure he wasn't happy, but he had done so well, and of course Charles screwed up so badly that it really didn't make a difference.
8: He did not like the tires he had on. Remember when he got those tires, he was asking them about their strategy?
9: Yes.
8: He's like, you might want to tell me. You might want to listen to what I have to say.
9: Right. He has the gravitas to do that. Four-time world champion. He can do that.
8: I want to make sure. I want to get this plug in before we get to this thing, because you're going to go through these rankings. Chavez Realty Development, they're our presenting sponsor. Apartments, business affairs, real estate assessment at 626-440-1545, 626-440-1545. Okay, David, let's take us through the results of the Miami Grand Prix. And man, everyone's happy in Miami. 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
9: Yes, well, by now everybody knows Kimi Antonelli took it all. He did it in 1 hour, 33 minutes, 19 seconds. Lando Norris came in second. Oscar Piastri came in third. Oscar was 27 seconds back, which is a long, long time. George Russell came in fourth, 43 seconds back. Max Verstappen came in fifth. Lewis Hamilton came in sixth, almost a whole minute back. Franco Colapinto came in seventh. Charles Leclerc came in eighth. Carlos Sainz came in ninth. Alexander Albon came in 10th. Oliver Bearman with Haas came in 11th. Gabriel Bortoleto with Audi came in 12th. Esteban Ocon, 13th. Lindblad, 14th. Fernando Alonso, 15th. Sergio Perez, 16th. Lance Stroll, 17th. Valtteri Bottas, 18th. And Nico Hülkenberg, Liam Lawson, Pierre Gasly, and Ajik Hajar were all DNF. Gasly had gearbox failure, and it really screwed him up. He ended up doing a cartwheel. Hülkenberg had a fire in the sprint race, so he didn't even start. And the other two, the other one was Ajik Hajar, who DQ'd because he... He crashed into the wall. I think he got a little sloppy.
8: Little misjudgment?
9: Yeah, a little misjudgment.
8: Man, did you see him? If he had a drum,
9: yeah, he was.
8: I would like to got that drum track
9: because
8: his hands were pounding that.
9: Yeah, he was really upset. And, you know, hey, man, you going to be in this? You going to drive with Max for Red Bull? Come on.
8: All right, so when we look at this and we look at that result, which is, again, phenomenal for Kimi and the team, then we go to constructors, and we have that situation where you have, from an award standpoint, of where they really count it all.
9: Yes.
8: And constructors is really a tremendous honor.
9: Yes.
8: It means team. And for those people out there that know, they're basically 11 teams with two drivers apiece. And so they have 11 rankings, a top 11. Take it away, David, because it's very telling.
9: Yeah, well, Mercedes is well in the lead with 180 points. Ferrari right behind them. Not right behind them, but 110 points. McLaren is in third with 94, which, when you think about it, Mercedes has doubled McLaren's points. Last year's champion? Yeah, last year's Constructors' champion. Red Bull Racing has 30 points. Big drop. Alpine has 23. Haas has 18. Red Bull has 14, Williams 5-2 for Audi, Cadillac, and Aston Martin, zip. And I'll tell you, Cadillac, I got to cut him some slack. But Aston Martin, come on. This is a mess. I mean, they can't even get out of the garage sometimes.
8: You know, when you look at Haas at 18 and the Racing Bulls at 14, the game within the game on the lower end here, Williams will be better. Audi and Cadillac and Aston Martin, three major brands.
9: Yep.
8: you know, right now the major stories about Audi, Cadillac, and Aston Martin are how great their merch are.
9: Yeah, and how great they look.
8: Right, that's what I'm saying. I mean, you see that, and it's a matter of like, okay, well, this is hip to wear because these are three great brands, but right now, without those Mercedes are just dominant. So here's the question I have for you, David, as we look at this. And it's not anything I take lightly because of the fact that when you have these standings in regards to where things are, it is something to look at Mr. Antonelli with 100 points, George Russell with 80. Now, George Russell had to have breathed a major sigh, exhaled, when Lewis Hamilton left to go to Ferrari.
9: Mm-hmm.
8: And he said, I'm finally going to be the guy here.
9: Right.
8: This is my team. You see it in Drive to Survive. It's neat. Young kid comes in. George's like confidence
9: is great,
8: off the charts.
9: Yeah.
8: You know, again, now the roles are reversed a little bit.
9: Right.
8: And every day that Kimi is dominant like he is another day that George maybe is doubting himself. And maybe does he want to stay at Mercedes? I mean, I would imagine right now that it's not gonna get better for him.
9: No.
8: Antonelli's he's the young guy, he's having success. And I don't know, it seems like the McLaren temperament now, have you watched those guys interact together at the end of the race?
9: Yeah.
8: It seems like Lando and Oscar, once the championship was divided,
9: right,
8: and now they can race freely, if you will. The pressure's off it a bit.
9: Right. I think racing is momentum driven, as far as, no pun intended, when it comes to the psychology of the drivers. George probably thought, you know, I'm the guy. Let me show you how it's done, kid. He's great. But now he's won three in a row. And if he keeps this up, he could get a world championship his very first year, second year at 19 years old. That would be, I think George might have to go to a shrink or something. He might have a nervous breakdown. Because George has never had a world championship. Six or seven race wins, multiple podiums. The guy's a great driver, but my God, man, that's got to hurt.
8: Well, right now, Kimi Antonelli with 100 points, George Russell with 80, Leclerc, Ferrari has 59, Lando, McLaren 51, Lewis Hamilton tied with Lando for 51, Oscar with 43. Now, that's a little bit of a gap there, 60-plus. And then you have Max with 26. I would have never believed that.
9: I know.
8: At all. Ollie Bearman with 17. Pierre Gasly, Alpine after a tough day, 16. Liam Lawson, Racing Bulls with 10. Cola Pinto, Alpine with 7. Arvid Lindblad, Racing Bulls 4. Isaac Hadjar, Red Bull Racing 4. He's got to do better to cover Max off. And then you got Carlos Sainz with 4, Gabriel Bartoletto from Audi with 2, Esteban Ocon from Williams with 1, and then no score, 0.0, Nico Hülkenberg, Valtteri Bottas, Sergio Perez, Fernando Alonso, and Lance Stroll. And I guess the question I would have in my mind as we're rolling towards our next break,
9: yeah,
8: is that how long does Fernando Alonso want to do this? A guy that was one of the best in the world, a guy that is getting a nice paycheck, but also has a business of his own. Chuck Hayes with David Gould. Follow us at LV Checker Flag, at LV Checker Flag. We're going to take a box. We come back. We'll talk more Formula One.
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24: I'm Carmen Roberts. A scary night for passengers on a Frontier Airlines flight taking off from Denver International. The plane struck and killed a pedestrian on the runway.
25: Smoke was reported in the cabin and passengers were evacuated via slides as a precautionary measure. The identity of the person, though, is still unknown.
24: Fox's Max Gordon. The U.S. says despite ramped up military action in the Strait of Hormuz, the ceasefire is holding, but Democrats are blasting the Trump administration over the wide-ranging cost of the war.
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8: Welcome back to session number 3 Vegas Checkered Flag Report. Chuck Hayes with David Gould. We're talking Formula One, and we want to thank our presenting sponsor, Chavez Realty Development, Apartments, Business Affairs, Real Estate Assessment at 626-440-1545. That's Chavez Realty Development, 626-440-1545. So yesterday was the debut for the first time of Formula One in association with Apple TV, in association with IMAX.
9: Yes.
8: To be able to let consumers and fans of F1 go watch the race at their favorite IMAX theater.
9: Mm-hmm.
8: I took advantage of that opportunity thanks to the good people at IMAX. I want to say thank you to Kristen Stark for inviting me to go to Universal Studios in Hollywood and watch it at the Universal IMAX. And, you know, they had a Formula One McLaren show car out front and a couple hot McLaren race cars. And then the opportunity to see this, and this was something that, you know, race fans are hardy. F1 fans get up early. They thought they could sleep in a little bit on Sunday, but they moved it back 3 hours. So it was a little bit of a later arriving crowd,
9: yeah,
8: with a 9:45, 10 a.m. West Coast time, lights out.
9: On Sunday.
8: But once it filled up, it was a capacity in the IMAX theater, probably about 340. They probably had about 285 people, mm-hmm, that were in there and all representing, wearing their colors, much like soccer teams, to be able to watch that.
9: Did you feel, I mean, obviously you were engaged, but did you look around and did people feel engaged?
8: 100%. And they used their phones to track the race, their favorite driver, and you can hear when a pass is made of a team, there's a round of applause. Not so much yelling and screaming,
9: yeah,
8: but actual hand clapping, which was kind of interesting. Got, yeah, a very nice kind of golf-esque, if you will. Not sure. that, but the coverage in the IMAX and the impact, it was much like being watching F1, the movie.
9: Yes.
8: Very close to that. Very, got that same kind of vibe, same kind of sound.
9: Right.
8: Except that you were dealing with announcers on the broadcast for the entire time. When in the movie, you would have long gaps of no play-by-play. You would, right, just have movie dialogue.
9: Drama.
8: Or in-car. One thing I would like to see is, I would like to see more in-car from other drivers, other than just certain ones. And, you know, you get it from Max, you get it from Kimi, you get it from the McLarens, but you don't hear Fernando Alonso or Lance Stroll.
9: Yeah, you're not hearing, they, like, Apple's going to decide who's the star. Apple's going to decide, and that's my big complaint with them, is that I think mid-pack and toward the end, they're not covering these guys so much, and it's getting a little irritating.
8: Well, when you have that long of a gap between first and second, and there is a lot of great mid-pack, but those battles in the back that we spoke about and those storylines, now, you know, they're not wanting to, I mean, they'll hone in on maybe somebody had a nice pass or a good setup, or maybe there's the fastest lap on the board. And it's something that, from a coverage-wise, that would be. But I think one of the things I do like is that I can now go back and watch the race on Apple TV.
9: Yeah.
8: And I can see a quick highlight reel.
9: Yes.
8: I can see longer form. I can watch the sprint race again.
9: Yes.
8: I can look at other things. And then the other part about
9: that,
8: this,
9: that is true,
8: there's going to be more original programming based upon how this goes from city to city.
9: Yeah.
8: I think there's going to be more storylines that are developed. Again, I think that there's some getting used to in regards to the personalities, because we've been really spoiled by Sky TV and ESPN in regards to what we got used to their thing.
9: Yeah, and they're,
8: and now that there's an adjustment on it, but I think the helicopter work, it's the same folks. It's the camera crews. It's really outstanding, and it's a challenge, especially when you have a weather issue that was going to come up, and they did not know exactly where they were going to have to go with this and know that they were going to be evacuated. And early on, before they took the formation lap,
9: yes,
8: they did the reconnaissance, they cleared the stands in Miami. There, yeah, was a torrential downpour. I kept watching it on social media, just saying, this is not going to go good. go well. We're having to clear everybody.
9: Right.
8: And even though they are moving up three, it was very tropical in regards to that. And so we're looking at a track that was completely green.
9: Yes.
8: In regards to that. And then, of course, that puts the pressure on the Pirellis. And then did you watch the parade lap? Did you see the formation lap? Did you see what Kimi did?
9: No. Well, Kimi was trying to warm up his tires.
8: He blasted out of there.
9: Yeah,
8: like,
9: he was going. First of all, he was going very slow.
8: Yeah.
9: He was holding everybody up. And it seemed a little bit strange, but he's the guy who dictates the pace, and that's all there is to it. But he was going pretty slow, and then he just hammered it. And it was like he really wanted to warm those tires up or do something. I don't know if that was actually the wise way to do it, because I think you lose a little bit of your lose a little bit of your rubber trying to get that on there. It just doesn't make a lot of sense. But I did see it.
8: But it was like almost like a psychological mind game that he decided, because Max was the guy. Remember we talked about this last week about what it would be like for Max to be behind you and how your whole goal would be to run wide and block and do all that if he was in the middle of the pack.
9: Right.
8: But this is just getting to the formation lap to get to be settled before the lights went out. And, of course, the Tag Heuer clock clicks, to get everybody underway. And we see the
9: little mind game.
8: Louis Vuitton trophy with the Hard Rock.
9: Little mind game there.
8: So it's good. Yeah. I mean, that's a psychological ploy. But I think those are the kind of things that are the future of this, to get more inside these guys' heads a little bit and know what they're about. And so that's studying. And believe me, there are people that parse every lap of F1 who are covering it like they do. And I want to compliment everyone that's on social media for their pictures and their corner shots, because I just know on Instagram where you see people that have unique angles who sit in the stands. And David, you and I know from being in Vegas that you can only see certain things and other people have different viewpoints. And if they roll their camera and their footage and you see Max's spin, and if he had won, it would be the spin and win like Danny Sullivan. Was that not phenomenal?
9: That was I could not believe he recovered from that. First of all, he didn't hit anything, lost it, didn't hit anything, and the track was not ideal. He was upset. It was just kind of crazy. But he, God, my God, from 13th place all the way back and finishing in fifth, and I think he would have been higher had he I think he would have been podium in some way or form had his tires not given out, because at some point he looked like he was basically getting defensive to hold the position rather than getting aggressive. The tires were losing it.
8: The way he powered out of that move after he spun and kept going with all those guys coming down on him, and he was right in the middle of it. And those guys took some great evasive action. Chuck Hayes with David Gould. Follow us at LV Checker Flag, at LV Checker Flag. Yes, David.
9: Now, to your point, back to the theater experience, I can see Apple reviving theaters, reviving the go to the theater experience, which has been on the ropes for many, many years now because of streaming television and the internet. But I can see Apple kind of reviving that in a way so that you're really at the race, but not quite at, it's as close as the race as you're going to get without actually getting on an airplane and going. And that's actually genius. I think that's actually very, very smart.
8: Well, the spirit of it. Whenever you go with a group of people, you're going to have fans of one team, fans of the other.
9: Right.
8: They represent, they cheer, they get excited. There is that communal experience. And if you're home, and I love being home watching Formula One and being able to just say, wow, I'm locked in. I've got a cold beverage or two, and being able to just lock into that experience is tremendous, how the delivery method is. And then also what I would call the pre, the race, and the post, where you're really digesting it. And of course, from our standpoint, we're trying to do the best job possible to really let everybody know we're not coming off as experts. We're coming off to, we want people to join the tribe, if you will.
9: Yes.
8: Because there's people that get intimidated by motorsports, but we all know that you can pick a lucky number, or you can pick a favorite color or a favorite car, especially for younger kids who are coming into this. And I think you're seeing that in regards to some of the merch that's out there, so that it becomes something that's very special.
9: Chuck, are you saying that we're men of the people?
8: Obviously you are, Dave.
9: We are of the people.
8: You are. I watch you among your people. In fact, David, let me tell you something. I sent you a picture yesterday.
9: Yes.
8: And I'm glad you're taking time out of your busy schedule from promoting the Devil Wears Prada 2.
9: Stop
8: it. I looked
9: it.
8: In the lobby.
9: Stop.
8: I'm walking by the lobby coming back from the concession stand, and I look and I go, wait. Dave, you didn't tell me you were going to be here.
9: Yes.
8: Of course, I walked over there and you just ignored me because you were with some bigger names.
9: That's true. And I've done that since I was in high school, ignored people because I was with bigger names.
8: Chuck Hayes with David Gould. We're talking Formula One. It's so exciting, man. A clean, safe race. We had some action. We had a car get upside down. We had a car go into the wall. We had a car, Nico Hülkenberg, on that lap before the sprint race. Imagine what could be going through his... That does not make for a good weekend when your car catches fire just to go out there on a formation.
9: Yeah, he couldn't get it out of the garage.
8: Multi-million dollars, David. And you say, hey, what could happen? You know, again.
9: Well, brake fires happen. They're not that uncommon. But this happens. What's going on with these cars happens way too much.
8: All I know is that a race driver has to be in the right frame of mind.
9: Yeah.
8: We saw it in, again, we're going to pub the movie, F1 the movie, on how people get ready mentally to do what they're going to do to run 57 laps of activity on a street course that they keep telling you it's going to rain.

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5: Welcome back. Final segment, Vegas Checkered Flag Report. Yes, the Checkered Flag Report. We're talking F1, and David, we love Vegas because that's where we ultimately want to head. 15 freeway coming over the hill. We see the lights, so we know it's going to be a great, great weekend when we do that, when they come in the weekend of November 20, 21, 22nd. We want to thank our presenting sponsor, Chavez Realty Development, Apartments, Business Affairs, Real Estate Assessment, 626-440-1545, 626-440-1545, and Coach Harvey Hyde, Football Promotions of Nevada, who powers the fastest hour on radio. David, you know, whenever there's a sprint race, I always like it because it's another activity to judge what's going on.
6: Sure.
5: And I was a little bit confused because they make such a big deal about after the race, you got to go weigh in before you get to the podium, if you will, yeah, and see what your weight loss was and how much fuel you had. And I didn't know this until I researched it this weekend, is that they don't fill the car up,
6: no,
5: fuel wise for the sprint race with a full load on it.
6: No.
5: So you're starting out racing on a half load,
6: much lighter,
5: to get going and knowing how your tire grips. Now, I'm sure a lot of drivers have tremendous feel and they've been in the sim,
6: yep,
5: where it's half loads and the whole deal. But from your

0: standpoint, when you look at that, the amount of information, we said, what, over 300 plus sensors on the car
1: right.
0: to be able to tell you what's going on, as well as that guy in the seat who has the ultimate feel.
1: Yeah, it's a strange animal compared to the regular racing. As you said, the tanks are half empty, so they're starting at a much lighter thing, and that means the tire wear is going to be different. That means that car is going to handle differently than it would have in the beginning of a major race with a full tank. It's there's a lot of variables there, and a lot of guys, as I said, how do you engineer a human? How do you engineer yourself to gear yourself for that kind of race, and then for a completely different set of circumstances? And if you don't think it is a big difference to have a full tank of gas and only no time for pit stops.
0: You know, the other thing I'm not the biggest fan of, and you watch in the qualifying sessions how you take your pick to go with two hot laps, if you will.
1: Yeah.
0: I'd like to see them just get over it and just send out single car qualifying.
1: Right.
0: Because to me, someone's always getting in the way. Some object may have come off of the other car, and you're in the middle of a pole run, and
1: right.
0: you get waved off because somebody did something, or you know, a local caution came out.
1: You only have so many laps on those tires.
0: Right,
1: they don't
0: exactly.
1: give you more tires.
0: Right, and then you move on into the next round, and then the next round of being pushed down in quali. But I would like to see that change, and I don't understand why it is that they do it that way. They just have. I've watched NASCAR struggle with it also
1: yeah.
0: in regards to that. I saw a situation at Fontana one time where they were waiting to the very last ending of the qualifying session to go out and do a lap.
1: Mm.
0: And cars couldn't get out of pit road because it was a traffic jam.
1: Oh, yeah.
0: And, you know, that's the other part that, you know, let's compliment the crews that these 2.2-second pit stops.
1: Yep.
0: Who in the midst of it, they jump out there in their shorts and stand in front and then get it in and get out, and they yep. go out there to compete. And,
1: yes.
0: you know, the driver's expectations of that, about how that happened. So they go from this course in Miami. We've got 2 weeks off. They'll be going up to Montreal Sunday, May 24th. And, of course, it'll be after Indy. Cooler heads prevail, so we'll get to 500 in the morning. And then Montreal, and it's a very fast race course. And that last corner where that wall just juts out at you.
1: yeah.
0: Boy, it's like almost the Darlington
1: Wasn't there
0: stripe.
1: A problem there last year?
0: I think somebody
1: got clipped.
0: Some type of deal in regards to that.
1: Yeah, somebody got
0: and
1: clipped, if I remember.
0: It's a very, very fast racetrack in Montreal. But again, a celebration of North American Formula One. We got Miami, we got Montreal, then we're going to have Austin in October, and then Vegas in November.
1: Yeah.
0: From your standpoint now, with 2 weeks now off, after this great momentum for going on, where do you see the pressure points in regards to this? We're going to be a minute to go in this. So, David, I want you to point out, if you were the czar of F1 and you were calling everybody in for a meeting,
1: yes.
0: who would you want to be talking to?
1: I'd want to be talking to Toto Wolff. That's one of the major guys. I'd have to have some representative from the drivers, if not all the drivers themselves in some way or form, because there has to be, everyone's got to be on the same page. And I think that there's a lot of, with the new cars, there's a lot of all over the place thinking, and nobody knows where do you point the finger at? You point the finger at the car? Do you point the finger at the driver not being able to handle the car? And everybody's theoretically has the same car, so it's got to be the driver's problem. It's so bringing all those guys in matters.
0: This has been Chuck Hayes with David Gould. Thank you for staying tuned. We're going to take this break now and say have a great weekend. At LV Checkered Flag. Join us again next week. Thank you so much.
1: Take care.
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2: Monitoring for the hantavirus. I'm Carmen Roberts, Fox News. Global health authorities are watching for any sign of the hantavirus that appeared on a Dutch cruise ship and left three dead. The ship is set to dock in Spain's Canary Islands tomorrow, but some passengers left the ship before the virus was detected. Fox's CB Cotton has more from New York.
3: And today, the director of the World Health Organization on social media, he shared a letter that he wrote to the people of Spain's Canary Islands. In it, he said the outbreak is not another COVID-19 and the current public health risk is low. Before the virus was detected, the ship's operator said more than 24 people from across the globe, including the U.S., had already left the ship. So far, now health officials in Arizona, California, Georgia, New Jersey, Texas, and Virginia have confirmed they're monitoring people who recently traveled aboard or may have been exposed through international flights. State health departments have said none of these return passengers are showing symptoms.
2: And health officials believe a Dutch couple may have contracted the virus during a bird watching trip in Argentina before boarding the ship. Still no name on the pedestrian hit and killed by a plane taking off last night at Denver International. One reason may be the person was partially sucked into one of the jet's engines.
4: Frontier Flight 4345 was hurtling down the runway, taking off for Los Angeles, when they struck a person who had gotten out onto the runway. Smoke was reported in the cabin and passengers were evacuated via slides as a precautionary measure. The Airbus A321 was carrying 224 passengers and 7 crew members. Airport officials say they checked the fence line after the incident, finding it intact.
2: Fox's Max Gordon reporting. 12 passengers reported minor injuries, with 5 transported to hospitals. 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
1: Your back-to-back Los Angeles Dodgers baseball is coming up this afternoon at 5. 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

0: Tatuaje makes a fine cigar. And I admit to you that we haven't smoked many of them. This is nothing against the good people of Tatuaje. It's just there's a lot of cigars. But you give Fingers Malloy a cigar that's 6 7/8 inches long?
1: Huh?
0: I thought he was going to tee-hee. I swear to you, I thought he was going to tee-hee.
1: No, you only do it once.
0: That is correct. If you're going to hit it right. It's Eat, Drink, Smoke. I'm Tony Katz, and that right there is America's favorite amateur drinker, Fingers Malloy. This is the Tatuaje Avion 13. Now, there is another Tatuaje Corojo that they do, I believe. I believe that there is another Corojo cigar that they do. It is smaller, for sure. It's a different look, different feel, different presentation.
1: Yeah, I believe it's the 14. Which it means it's better than the 13.
0: I don't think that's the way this works right here. This is 6 7/8 by 52, which means it's 6 7/8 inches long. Always makes Fingers Malloy laugh. You're so dumb. The ring gauge is a 52. That's the diameter of the cigar or how thick it is around. Again, with the laughter, a 64 ring gauge is a full 1 inch around. This is a good size. It's also in a softer box press and a perfecto. So I just cut mine, a point there at the cap, but not necessarily a torpedo. And then it's a slight rounding of the foot, a slight closing of the foot going on. And that's why, as a matter of shape, it would be referred to as a perfecto. Now, this is Nicaraguan Corojo in the wrapper, Nicaraguan in the binder and the filler. I got to admit, it's more pale than I usually look to, but this is a very attractive feeling wrapper. It's a very attractive looking cigar, Fingers Malloy.
1: I didn't even notice the foot.
0: No, because it's so slight. I mean, look at that.
1: Yeah.
0: It is so incredibly slight that it just tapers in just a little bit. So right now, my cap end is a little more shallow, right? Comes in a little bit more than the foot end does. But that's and it feels nice. The oil in this thing, Fingers?
1: Yes, the hand feel is nice. I just lit this, and right off the bat, I got a nice bit of cedar and a

0: little bit of red pepper.
1: Really?
0: Yeah, very nice on the light, and the hand feel is extraordinary. I'm going to be interested to see what the price point is on this, because for a, you know, almost a 7-inch cigar, I'm thinking if this hits me the way I hope it will, this to me is an after the round, when you get home from the golf course, or if you're at the type of golf course where you could sit on the back deck and just watch other people golf for an hour and a half, hour and 45 minutes coming off of 18.
1: See, I never come off of 18. I just go right for that deck.
0: Have you ever golfed?
1: So you're talking about a guy who used to own a pro set of Ram clubs.
0: Oh, wow.
1: Right?
0: Ah.
1: I golfed twice. And then I moved them to four different states, and then I sold them. That's a true story. So help me. No, I've never done a full 18.
0: Wow. We need to change that.
1: Nope. I'm good.
0: Why not?
1: Because I have no interest in it whatsoever. None. Less than none. I'm not upset with other people doing it. Like, I'm not judgmental of it. Go have fun. Go enjoy it. Some guys, like, they're really good. It is stunning that, it's hitting the ball, yet it's all physics. It's amazing stuff. I just don't want it in my life. I don't want that pursuit. I want other pursuits. I want to sit in the cart and say, "That's a fine shot, Billy." Guy's name is Steve. Fine shot, Billy. And then I want to smoke my cigar, and then I want to smoke another cigar. And then what I really want to do is be done with being on the damn cart, and I want to sit on that deck you're talking about. I want to have that pimento cheese sandwich and say, "I just spent $42 on this, but I don't care because it's like I'm at the Masters. I want to smoke my cigar and I want to watch. I just want to relax. That's it."
0: But golfing is relaxing.
1: No, it's not. And you know that that's a lie. So why do you say these things? Everybody knows it. You're just full of it.
0: It's very relaxing.
1: Stop talking.
0: I don't understand. You've golfed twice. Your golf clubs are in four different states in four different Goodwills. And you're lecturing me on golf.
1: I have seen both Caddyshack and Caddyshack 2 and Tin Cup. So don't tell me that I don't know about golf.
0: I stand corrected.
1: By the way, you could bring this to the golf course. This is lovely. Holy cow. Spice, yes, but red pepper off the quick you got?
0: Yes. Right on the light.
1: All right, I am drinking coffee. And that might be doing something.
0: I'm drinking schnapps. I'm not so drinking schnapps.
1: The spice is there. This is the Tatuaje Avion 13 Double Perfecto. Coming in at 6 7/8 by 52. It is silky, man. That is smooth.
0: And really,
1: oh, that is rich and smooth right there.
0: Beautiful draw, too. Very effortless, but not loose. Just very enjoyable in the hand. The look of
1: right?
0: it.
1: Right? How good does that feel?
0: Everything so far is a home run.
1: That is... Hold on a second. I just put it down for a second. I'm trying not to rush things. I'm building out my pacing. I'm getting better at this as we speak.
0: You know what we need?
1: That's really nice, man. Now, it is two bands on it, which Fingers Will Always says is two bands too many.
0: Two bands too many?
1: Two bands too many.
0: Do you think we could possibly come up with some sort of cigar coaching business?
1: Teaching people how to smoke cigars?
0: Yes.
1: We don't do that now?
0: No, but I mean right there. Say, "Hey, Steve." The guy's name is Billy. "Hey, Steve, you're smoking the cigar way too fast. You need to slow things down a little bit." And we only charge $180 an hour for that service.
1: Hmm. Interesting.
0: I'm an entrepreneur.
1: Is that what you are?
0: Yes. A lot of people don't know. No, I created Napster.
1: What's interesting is I'm on the Tatuaje website.
0: Okay.
1: Right? And everywhere else, this is a Corojo wrapper, Nicaraguan Puro.
0: I see Ecuadorian Corojo in some places.
1: And yet, on their website, it says the Avion 13 in this size is broadleaf. But they're not talking about a different type of tobacco here. There's no way they are. So now, one of the things that's true is that sometimes different sites will give you a different read on things. By the way, I still have this as a Nicaraguan Corojo.
0: Okay.
1: That's how I have the cigar right here. So I'm not sure where you are.
0: I will tell you where I am off the air.
1: Okay. That sounds good. Now, I have it as a Nicaraguan Corojo. I will tell you this. I am enjoying, and yes, there is a spice building up, but there's a richness. I don't know if it is coffee because I'm drinking coffee. I don't know if it's a bit of a chocolate note that's happening, but it's almost like a chocolate milkshake note that's happening. It's a very, very creamy note that's taking place. This is the Tatuaje, the Corojo Avion 13, the Perfecto. We're gonna dig in here. We're gonna figure this thing out.
0: So far, so good, though.
1: So far, yeah. We could say more than this could almost get me on the golf course.
0: Oh, wow. No,
1: okay. I would smoke it while I watched you at 40 over. That's not true. Deep drinks.
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0: So here's the story. We're all correct and we're all wrong at the same time. It's Eat, Drink, Smoke. I'm Tony Katz. That right there is America's favorite amateur drinker, Fingers Malloy. And we're smoking.
1: That was the most 2026 sentence ever uttered.
0: We are smoking the Tatuaje Avion 13 Corojo. Now, there are other cigars in this world. And the story is, because we're like, how are we getting this wrong? But we're not. The Avion Corojo that we are smoking, 6 7/8 by 52, is a Nicaraguan Corojo wrapper, Nicaraguan in the binder and the filler. I was looking at the website where they have the Tatuaje Avion 13 Double Perfecto. Same size, however, it is the Reserva. And the Reserva is an Ecuadorian Habano wrapper, Nicaraguan binder and the filler. It's the same logo. The difference is we're smoking the one that says Corojo on the second band, and the one that would be Ecuadorian Habano, that would be much more spice, would be, I would think much more spice, would be, say, Reserva in a black label. So we are doing the more burgundy, brownish kind of label that says Corojo, because we were seeing these two different things, and none of it made any sense whatsoever. It's different iterations of the same concept. You know, don't ask a guy who makes cigars why he does what he does. It's just what he does and sees it in a certain way. These, by the way, are made by my father. Tatuaje is the brand, but they're rolled there with my father, and I can't wait to continue to dig into this. It was driving me crazy. I'm telling you, if I did it, when I do a cigar, maybe there'll be two, and you'll be able to easily tell them apart. I just don't want to make it difficult on anybody. Not mad at anybody at Tatuaje. I'm just saying, I need it to be easier to understand.
1: That makes perfect sense. And we apologize, Eat, Drink, Smoke Nation, for the confusion.
0: Why would we apologize? We cleared it all up.
1: But I just worry that maybe people in the first segment were pulling their hair out, confused, bewildered. And now, much like many people in media today, we corrected the first segment.
0: Really?
1: What?
0: I don't think anybody was pulling their hair out. I think it's a show on radio that they're listening to on a weekend. They're just thankful they don't have to listen to political nonsense and some ridiculous thing about how to buy gold. By the way, thanks to our new sponsor. No. By the way, if we have a gold sponsor and I don't know it, we just lost our golds. I'm just letting you know.
1: Yeah, but you know something, Tony? You're the gold standard.
0: Thank you. Thank you. You know what the gold standard is? $1.50 for a hot dog and a soda at Costco.
1: Yes, absolutely.
0: Too bad they don't have the onion gun.
1: I don't want to be angry.
0: $1.50.
1: You won't like me when I'm angry.
0: And now, if you don't want the soda, you can get a bottle of water.
1: What?
0: If you don't want the soda, you can now get a bottle of water instead.
1: I'm out.
0: First of all, you know the soda won't move from Pepsi to Coke, right?
1: I'm sorry?
0: Costco is now with Coca-Cola. They dropped the Pepsi. No more Sierra Mist for you. Now they're with Coca-Cola. Someone at Pepsi lost their job.
1: Oh, I'm sure.
0: The Costco account? Holy cow. Yeah, so...
1: There goes my Mountain Dew and Costco dog.
0: What are you going to do? You have yourself a Sprite. You want me to get you a Sprite right now?
1: No. How
0: about a Fresca?
1: I love a Fresca. It's like there's a party in your mouth and everyone's invited.
0: I have Fresca.
1: I don't like
0: in the
1: Fresca.
0: Fridge. No, thanks. So you got an anti-grapefruitite?
1: No, I'm just not 80. What?
0: I didn't say Fresca prune juice. Let's talk about classic Fresca.
1: If you have any ribbon candy, I would.
0: I'm probably do.
1: Oh, that's
0: I probably
1: that's
0: do.
1: But let's talk for a second.
0: Yeah.
1: About
0: having a water.
1: This is what we call a slippery slope, ladies and gentlemen. They're making the Costco value meal. that has been the gold standard.
0: It's been the Tony Katz of value meals.
1: That's right. A little bit healthier. You know what's coming down the road? Tofu dogs. It's happening. I can sense it. Costco, you don't have to make things healthier. You say, listen, if you want our hot dog, I don't care if you don't drink soda. You will take the soda and you will like it and you'll drink it because it's $1.50 for that hot dog and soda. No, you don't get bottled water. If you want to ruin a perfectly good $1.50 value meal that will do wonders for your intestines, by all means, bring your own water in here. But we're Costco and we demand that you have a soda with your hot dog. That's what they should have done, Tony.
0: Did you not sleep well?
1: What? More people should be against water with their meals.
0: You seem a little rambunctious.
1: Look, it's me. Fellow Eat, Drink, Smoke Nation folks who are watching us right now on YouTube, you don't get this body by drinking water with your meals. No. And now apparently you can't get a Mountain Dew with your hot dog at Costco.
0: But you can get yourself a Sprite Zero.
1: Or a Mellow Yellow. Don't even try to fool me with that garbage.
0: I've never had a Mellow Yellow. I don't think I've ever had a Mellow. Maybe when I was a kid.
1: You don't.
0: I had to have. I take that back. I must have. In my life, had a Mellow Yellow.
1: You've had to have had a Mellow Yellow. You're a Gen Xer. It's like saying I've never had high C.
0: Oh, I've had high C. I'm a grown man. But I will tell you, I will take Minute Maid Fruit Punch over everything in a heartbeat.
1: As long as it's not from frozen concentrate.
0: Yeah, they're
1: because
0: out of that.
1: Everything is terrible.
0: And now, here's what grinds my gears by Fingers Malloy. Copyright Family Guy.
1: I have to be honest with you, ladies and gentlemen. After that last rant, I'm out of outrage. Sweet apathy has completely sunk in. You know what? If you want your bottled water, enjoy your bottled water with your all beef $1.50 hot dog at Costco.
0: Oh, God, I'm laughing so hard I hurt my teeth.
1: What has happened to our world in 2026?
0: Oh, sweet lady apathy.
1: It's kissed me on the forehead. I just don't care anymore. Look at my outfit. Do I look like I care? The only thing that makes me look like I care at this point is my wonderful hair.
0: Yeah. What's with the neck beard?
1: What's with the neck beard? Mm-hmm. I don't know. I'm trying to bring it back.
0: No, I am very anti-neck beard.
1: I am too. Listen, I pull out the razor, I start shaving a little, and then I get sleepy. And then I think to myself, is it really a good idea to have this sharp instrument right by my jugular when I need a nap?
0: You want me to buy you a hot dog and a Coke? Is that a no?
1: I'm upset.
0: So sorry to hear. Deep drink smoke.
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9: I'm Daria Albinger. Turning Point USA founder Charlie Kirk's widow, Erica, gave the commencement address today at Hillsdale College in Michigan.
10: Continue forward in life with clarity and intention, and you will come to understand that life is not defined by the abundance of options, but by the weight of the choices that you make within them. And those choices, more often than not, are not dramatic or obvious, but quiet and compounding.
9: Protesters gathered near the campus at the county courthouse. Congress is debating the Save America Act, which would require proof of U.S. citizenship to vote in federal elections. Critics call it a poll tax, which would prevent many people who could legally vote otherwise from being able to do so. 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
1: 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This is not the Broadleaf. This is not the Reserva. This is the Corojo coming in at 6 7/8 by 52 as a perfecto. There really is a spice, man. There really is a spice that is fully on the tongue, but there is a cocoa sweet, chocolate sweet, milkshakey, like, because it's creamy. The spice is building up, and I wish it was building up less, but this is a really nice stick. Really nice.
2: It is. You know, when I first lit it, immediately I got like this red pepper note, and then that, within about 3 minutes, just went away. That cedar is there for me. It's starting to get more of a coffee flavor than when I first lit it. It's been very enjoyable, very low maintenance. The draw is wonderful. So far, it's a home run. Now, the spice for me hasn't picked up all that much. It's kind of stale, and it's not like a spice bomb. It's not a pepper bomb in any way.
1: No, it's not. Good point. When we're talking about the spice, it isn't punching you in the face, but it is certainly present on the tongue. Not overwhelming, but really there. Me, I'd like a little bit less, but overall, I'm digging the stick, Fingers Malloy. Is this in your humidor for $13?
2: It's in my golf bag. You know, I talked about having it. I talked about having it at the end of the round, but at $13 a stick, this is definitely something you could light up on the front nine. It'll get you to the 11th hole, and you'll be very happy with it.
1: Yeah. Get your notebooks out. What did you eat today? What did you drink today? The weather. It's turned chilly in Indianapolis. I don't know why. That's where we're from, Indianapolis, Indiana. You're not happy.
2: No, I've got a couple days off coming up, and of course, when I have time off, that means let's dip the temperatures back down into the 50s.
1: Right. So maybe some sleet.
2: Probably.
1: Right. Yeah.
2: Hail.
1: Yeah. Locusts. but you want to write all that down because it affects the palate. What'd you eat? What'd you drink? And then you take the cigar and you break it up into thirds in your head, right? First third, second third, final third. From where you light from to where you're smoking to, which is the cap end you're smoking to, foot end is where you're lighting from. And then what are the flavors you're getting out of it? You could just put spice, and as you get better with cigars, get a little more descriptive as you things kind of come to mind. And then when you try the cigar a month from now or 6 months from now, whatever it is, you do it again. You check your notes and kind of get an idea of your through line. What are the flavors that really moved you? And then in that cigar, and then you could say, okay, this kind of tobacco, this kind of flavor, maybe I like this, maybe I don't like that, helps you build your profile in the cigars that you're looking for. There is no doubt that at $13, and by the way, I've seen it between 12 and 14. So it just depends on where you split the difference right there. Absolutely. Even for me, while I would like a touch less spice, this could be daily. This is a very, very pretty cigar. Because it has it has these cocoa kind of chocolate sweet elements, and maybe that spice could be seen almost as leather, but there's a richness overall that's involved, and I like that. I like that feeling in the cheek. Mm-hmm. That works for me. This works for me.
2: Yeah, it works for me too. Can we revisit a topic that was brought up about a month ago? I'm just curious. You mentioned back then that you still were suffering through some of the, you called it the cigar yips.
1: I'm better.
2: Yeah,
1: I bet. I've been seeing a therapist. And, of course, I've been doing my transcendental meditation. I don't joke about the TM. It works. What?
2: Wait, you're doing TM?
1: No, God, no. But well, other people are.
2: You just said don't joke about it.
1: I don't joke. I'm not doing it.
2: You just joked about
1: yeah,
2: it.
1: Yeah, but you really shouldn't joke about it. It's more of what I'm saying.
2: And you don't want to get those people angry.
1: No. Like you?
2: I do not have an anger issue. You know how I control it?
1: How?
2: TM.
1: There it is. Also, He likes to get a hot dog with a nice, cool bottle of water.
2: Oh, who doesn't? I love my 100% all beef hot dog with microplastic.
1: So my wife, I swear to you, this is a true story. So help me. So help me. This is a true story. We're about to go a little blue. Ladies and gentlemen, you have been given fair warning. Would you like to give the alert?
2: It's now time for Eat, Drink, Smoke, Going Blue. Yeah. Named by Philip Glass.
1: So my wife comes home and she says to me, did you know that microplastics are making the penis smaller?
2: Well, I know. I had no idea.
1: And I said to her, did I? I've heard of other people's problems. That's what I said right there. I mean, you brought up the microplastics. So they are in everything, right? Little shards of plastic, little shavings of plastic, all the plastic that we use, everything everywhere all the time. It's having an effect.
2: Yes, absolutely. I just had a colonoscopy. I'm going to have one in a couple of weeks, but work with me.
1: Are you actually going to finally have a colonoscopy?
2: Yeah, it's scheduled for 2 weeks.
1: Okay.
2: I mean, it's in 2 weeks. It's not going to be a two-week colonoscopy. Well, because that would be weird.
1: There's a lot to look at. So wait, it's at, do you need me to go with you?
2: Yo, that's a friend.
1: Do you need me to shoot? Eat, Drink, Smoke Nation. Eat, Drink, Smoke Nation is very concerned about your health.
2: Oh boy, that would be a video that
1: boy,
2: would get, that would get the three views. No, thank you. I appreciate that. And now the joke is lost, which is okay because it probably wasn't all that funny to begin with.
1: So yeah, the microplastics are shrinking things over time. Maybe we should stop with the plastic because there's already, I mean, you joke all you will. There's already a very, very huge testosterone issue in America. Low testosterone? Holy cow. And so you take a look at younger generations, you take a look at dating profiles, you take a look at a whole host of things, and you add on to that testosterone issues. Like, there's a real, we could joke all we want, we could giggle all we want. There's a real thing happening here that is very problematic for society.
2: Absolutely. And I think that's one of those things that you really, if you are struggling with energy and you're a man and you're younger, you need to get your testosterone checked because it could be low T. And of course they have treatments for that.
1: It's there's pills, there's shots, there's
2: cream.
1: There's all of it. I don't know. People get weirded out by that stuff. Do you get weirded out by that stuff?
2: No.
1: Do the thing.
2: We just talked for 2 minutes about my upcoming colonoscopy. A little low T talk with some lotion isn't going to hurt my feelings at all.
1: Can we please do video of you before and after?
2: Why would you want to do that?
1: Because I think it would be great for people. For you to be brave like Katie Couric, I think would be brave.
2: People have often said of me, you're brave like Katie Couric fingers.
1: You're the Katie Couric of your generation.
2: Yes. Could we get to news of the week?
1: Oh, is that what we're doing?
2: Yeah.
1: It's time for news of the week.
2: People has the story, Tony. Go over to people.com to find it. John Hinckley Jr., who shot Ronald Reagan at the same hotel that hosts the White House Correspondents' Dinner, says it's spooky, the hotel, and that bad things keep happening there. And he would obviously know.
1: So, of course, it was the attempted assassination of President Trump and really of the vice president and of the cabinet and of everybody in the room. This happened. This guy who came from California to D.C. with guns, was a guest in the hotel, tried to charge past the Secret Service. That did not go well. And now John Hinckley, who shot Ronald Reagan, the 40th president of the United States, saying that hotel is, that's bad luck.
2: Yeah, what I can't figure out is why someone decided, you know what? We need John Hinckley Jr.'s take on all of this.
1: You know why? Because it's the same hotel.
2: So what? I don't want John Hinckley Jr.'s take on anything, including Joni Foster.
1: You want news stations to be just focused on news and be normal.
2: Like it's 1991.
1: Best of luck with that. Dietrich Smoke.
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0: I don't believe I'm going to intro this the way this I'm about to intro it. I can't believe I'm going to say it. I'm delaying in saying it. But speaking of colonoscopies,
1: that's a good transition.
0: Eat, Drink, Smoke. 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The Chinese are making electric cars, and this has been an issue.

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2: It creates an issue for us.
3: Absolutely.
2: A national security issue.
3: Yes.
2: Right? I'm not speaking out of school when I go through this. According to the New York Post, the Chinese have developed an electric vehicle that feature built-in toilets.
3: I'm sorry?
2: The Chinese vehicle, the Ceres, S-E-R-E-S, which I thought was supposed to be a takeoff of Xerxes. This is an electric vehicle company of Chinese automotive manufacturer Ceres Group, several of the group's subsidiaries, and it's a Greek word commonly used to refer to Chinese polites in classical times. Polities? Polites? I don't know what they're getting at. I was looking for a definition, and it made me more confused. Anyway, it's there, and it slides under a passenger seat for mid-trip use. It has been granted a patent, and the feature is meant to, quote, satisfy users' toilet needs on long journeys while camping or while staying in the car. Huh.
3: I know some people are saying, my goodness, what a terrible idea, because, you know, it's going to obviously smell. But not to fear. To limit odors, the in-car commode will come with a fan and an exhaust pipe.
2: Oh, well, in that case, this is still a terrible idea. I mean, this is broken. And for the record, there's someone out there who's like, thank goodness, because I need to. I can't stop. Oh, I can't stop. I can. Oh, no. Why are you raising your hands?
3: I think it's a wonderful idea. May I suggest why I think it's a wonderful idea?
2: I'm going to regret this, but you may proceed.
3: I would buy one of these cars in a heartbeat if it weren't produced by the communist Chinese. For this reason and this reason only, would I actually use a car toilet? No, ladies and gentlemen, I would never use a car toilet. Having said that, when there is a situation where I'm going to an event with, say, four people, and someone suggests who needs to drive, they'll automatically say, well, Fingers, we won't want him driving because he has a toilet in his car.
2: So this is you buying for planning for getting out of responsibilities.
3: Bingo! Huh? Huh? Man, see? You're never going to ride my car, see? It's got a toilet, see?
2: Would you buy a used one?
3: No. And I would be like, listen, why don't you want, I'm happy to drive. Oh, you don't want me to? Oh, I don't understand. But it has a fan and an exhaust pipe. It's not a problem. I'll drive to the concert. Oh, well, okay, Steve. If you want to drive, then I guess shotgun. That's how it's going to work. Got it all planned out right here. So when this car becomes available in the United States, 2062, I'll be there to get out of driving to events.
2: It's still a bad idea, though, right?
3: It's a terrible idea.
2: No. If you want to use a bathroom in your vehicle, get a camper. That's it. Otherwise, stop.
3: I know we've all had moments in our lives.
2: Oh.
3: Did I ever tell you one of the biggest...
2: Hold cases? On. This is still a radio show. I know we have podcasts in video form, but still.
3: It's once again time for Eat, Drink, Smoke Goes Blue! Yeah! Deemed by Philip Glass.
2: Thank you.
3: I had an hour-long drive once. And before I went on said drive, I was on a juicing kick. I got one of those juicers, you know, where you put all the vegetables in the juicer, and there's like tons of blades, and they...

0: chop up all of the vegetables, and out comes 2 tablespoons of juice.
1: Right.
0: You know, so I made this.
1: Invigorating juice.
0: Oh, absolutely. It raises your testosterone level.
1: Right.
0: I had this juice combo that seemed like a good idea at the time. I don't remember the fruit that was in it.
1: Okay, so let's say it was just some strawberries.
0: But it was moving. But the greens that I used, kale.
1: Strawberries, kale, and ipecac.
0: Yes.
1: That was your smoothie.
0: Yes. And then I proceeded to get in a car, and I had to drive a little over an hour. 20 minutes into the drive, I passed by the last place where you could go to stop and get gas. And the rest of the drive, I'm in central Indiana, very rural, driving through cornfield after cornfield after cornfield, and some soybeans, and then corn again. The kale hits me. You've had one of these moments, Tony, I'm sure.
1: Oh, I've had these moments before, but never with kale.
0: Never with kale? You've never juiced kale?
1: Turns out.
0: It's a wonderful hobby. So I suddenly had a real problem on my hands, to where if I had this car, I still wouldn't use it, the toilet. But it was bad, and I finally limped into a gas station, and I felt so guilty using their bathroom that I bought lottery tickets from them afterwards. You ever do that number? You go in and use it. You have to buy something after you use their bathroom.
1: I once rented a hotel room to use a bathroom. I had to go so bad.
0: Stop it.
1: Where was I going? I don't remember, but it was like a Motel 6, Motel 8, and I stopped, and they did not have a bathroom, and I said, I will take that room. And I threw cash at him, and I used the bathroom, and then I left. That is an absolutely true story. It was soon after that I learned that if I eat bread, I'm destroyed as a human being. And that's when it stopped. I swear to you, it's so stupid and so awful because bread is delicious. But everything got better. The pain went away. Everything went away. Like a whole new person.
0: Were you tempted at all afterward to just stay at the Motel 6 for the night because you
1: ran out of room? No, I believe I was on my way to a funeral.
0: Oh, wow.
1: That's a
0: great weekend.
1: Oh, it was something. It was something. I rented the room.
0: I was just about to say, my friend was in.
1: By the way, this show has devolved.
0: Yeah.
1: I just want to say, for the record, but this is life things that happen, people.
0: Outside sales guys, they have their own tricks. Like, I had a friend that would go, he'd pack a lunch for outside sales, but then take it right into a gas station, use their microwave, and walk out. Just huge, like, I'm going to use their microwave, walk out. And then the other thing was, why are you using a gas station bathroom when you know that there are hotels all around the area that have a nice lobby bathroom where you just walk in, use the hotel bathroom, and leave? But they actually had a hotel lobby, not the Motel 6. So, wow, that's fantastic.
1: I'm here for you.
0: That's the most expensive pay toilet.
1: Worth every penny. Worth every penny. By the way, I'm sure they're still talking about it.
0: They probably have your picture from the security cam.
1: Oh, I walked. I mean, I mostly ran proudly. I walked afterwards. I think it's how it went. Let's keep it here. See, drink, smoke.
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